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1: The Philadelphia 76ers are firing President of Operations Daryl Morey, longtime executive in the NBA. Daryl Morey, who for a while was leading the Houston Rockets, you know, buddy-buddy with James Harden. But for the last several years here, as of 2020, Daryl Morey has been the president for the Philadelphia 76ers. That is no longer the case. Nick Nurse, the head coach, is expected to return. And how about this, Brad? Bob Myers, you know, the guy that built the Warriors dynasty, Bob Myers, he's leading the search for the team's new head of basketball operations, because Bob Myers is the president of sports for Harris Blitzer Sports and Entertainment. That's Josh Harris, the owner, who also owns the Commanders and the New Jersey Devils, and David Blitzer, the owners of the Sixers. Bob Myers is the president of basically their owning consortium. How about Bob Myers just says, yeah, I'm leading the search. How about myself? How about I step in and return to be a GM here? He literally built the dynasty of the Warriors. I'll tell you what, he'll find a way to break down this broken ass roster that features Joel Embiid getting paid for the next couple of years here. Paul George getting paid more than $50 million a year. Bob Myers should just say, hey guys, I reached out and I talked to myself, and I'm gonna be the president of basketball here for the Sixers. I mean, you got the guy right there under your nose. You might as well pick him to lead the team. But I mean, whoever it is, I'm half joking. I really do think it should be Bob Myers. But whoever ends up succeeding Daryl Morey here has got to find a way to make this thing work. And look, again, they really can't do anything with Joel Embiid. His contract extension is just starting to kick in for 3 years and $192 million. He's under contract for the next 2 years, and then he has a player option for nearly $70 million. Paul George, who played well in this postseason, but also Paul George is 36 years old, and he's getting paid more than $54 million next year. And then he has a player option the year after that for $56 million. How do you get these guys off that roster, and how do you try to maybe retool this Sixers team to compete in the Eastern Conference as they are quickly slipping down the ranks here? That's got to be the mission of the next president of the 76ers, and I don't envy them, because that is a very difficult job to do with how handcuffed they are with those contracts.
2: Yeah, a mountain to climb, to say the least. I thought for sure when you were mentioning Bob Meyer and saying, hey, just hire me, you were going to go with a Michael Jackson reference, a little man in the mirror. I'm talking to the man in the mirror. I mean,
1: oh, yeah,
2: obviously very fitting. I mean, that's perfect right there. You're right. If he doesn't decide to recommend himself and he goes out and finds somebody else, he will find somebody that will revamp this roster, because they lay down and absolutely died and get your beloved New York Knicks. So, yeah, they're going to blow it up in some form or fashion, recalibrate, and be like, hey, we got to get back to playing competitive basketball at the highest levels if we have any chance of getting back to the NBA Finals. But, yeah, there, a little man in the mirror.
1: Yeah, and you know what I think was the death blow for Daryl Morey was trading Jared McCain to the Oklahoma City Thunder. You know, Jared McCain, who had such a great rookie season last year and then spent most of the beginning of this year hurt, and I guess they just kind of gave up on him. You know, again, Jared McCain last year, or excuse me, 2 years ago in his rookie season, averaged more than 15 points per game. Last year, his season was cut short by injuries. He didn't really play well. Last year was his rookie year. The dementia is kicking in here. Last year was Jared McCain's rookie year, and he averaged over 15 points per game, and it was his rookie season that got cut short by injury. This year, to start the year, didn't really play well. Wasn't really having the same kind of role. And then the Sixers and Daryl Morey was like, all right, screw it. Let's trade him to the Thunder and let's get a first round pick and 3 second round picks. That's what they got back for him. On paper.

0: That's a decent haul. And then we're seeing what Jared McCain is now doing in the playoffs here for the Oklahoma City Thunder, where he had back-to-back games of more than a dozen points. And he has he just averaged 12 points per game coming off the bench in that series against the Lakers. I think that was probably the death blow. You traded Jared McCain for, I wouldn't say a bag of Skittles, but definitely not worth what you got him in the first round for last year. And now he's thriving and flourishing. And I think that was it for Daryl Morey. So, you know, again, a guy that's widely respected, has a deep track record of building some really good teams. And I don't blame this all on Daryl Morey, Brad, because at the heart of it, you have a guy that's won the MVP in Joel Embiid that can't stay healthy. So, look, is that Daryl Morey's fault for giving him that contract extension just over, what was that, 2 years ago? Maybe. But how could you blame him? The guy, I mean, when he is healthy, the guy is awesome. As much as I hate Embiid, what were you going to do? You just going to knock down that roster as soon as they started to really get some strength here after all the broken trust the process years? I can't blame Daryl Morey for all the failures that the Sixers have had. But again, you know, the last big move he did make was trading Jared McCain away, and it has kind of proved a disaster immediately. So Daryl Morey out as the president of the 76ers. And again, Bob Myers, who is leading the search for the new president, should literally just look at the man in the mirror, as Brad said, and choose himself. Choose me. It will be me. All right, 310-840-4910. Let's get you that scoreboard update. We were on no-no watch for Skeens. Brad, what is the latest in Pittsburgh with Paul Skeens gunning for a no-hitter?
1: So the very latest, again, Pittsburgh up 2-0 right now, and Paul Skeens through 5 2/3. No, still intact. No hits allowed, no walks allowed. He did hit a batter, so the perfect game is off the board, but he has struck out 9. He's only got 70 pitches. Pat, I think he's going to go the distance, and I think it's a very distinct and real possibility. I told you this during the break after I saw him strike out the side to begin the game. I'm like, you know, it's the Colorado Pebbles. They're easily pulverized and squashed. They're on the road. It could be a no-no kind of night, and it's certainly entirely on the table. Again, 5 2/3, no-hit baseball for Paul Skeens with 9 strikeouts against Colorado.
0: Yeah, he's got 10 outs to go, so we will keep you posted on that. Meanwhile, end of the first period in Montreal. The Canadiens lead the Sabres 2-1, and they've got a 2-1 lead in Game 4. Cole Caulfield on the power play right before the end of the first period with 13 seconds left has put the Habs up 2-1 as they're trying to take a 3-1 series lead. And then you got T-Wolves Spurs about to tip off. I've got it on my other screen. So let's get back to the heart of the show here. And let's do a little fill in the blank. Let's get producer Brandon Combs back in the mix. Combsy, what's up?
2: Just watching this Paul Skeens bay. He's got a 3-2 count now with 2 outs in the top of the 6th on McCarthy for the Colorado Rockies as he's about to throw the pitch. And he popped him up. Oh, out of play, though. All right. You guys ready for a little bit of fill in the blank?
1: Yes, sir.
2: Let's do it. All right. On your all-time list, LeBron James is blank. Pat?
0: Number 2. And it's like it's not really particularly close that Michael Jordan is number 1. I think it's also not particularly close that anybody else is in front of LeBron James. I mean, don't get me wrong, Kobe Bryant, one of the greatest players of all time. I still think you stack up all the accomplishments of LeBron James and you compare them to Kobe Bryant. I still think LeBron's got a better career. Sure, the longevity does play a factor into that, but the 10 NBA Finals appearances, again, you could say, well, 4-6. Okay, he's got 4 NBA titles. I still think everything he's done for the game, you know, what he's done with the rebounding numbers, the assist numbers, and the fact that he has just been a consistent force of greatness. LeBron has a better career than Kobe, better career than Kareem, better career than Magic, better career than Wilt Chamberlain, and Larry Bird. So LeBron on my list is number 2 all time.
1: Yeah, definitely number two all time on my list as well. And can we put to rest the arguments of who is indeed the GOAT? I mean, everybody argues about it. It seems like this time every single year between MJ and LeBron. The stark difference in my mind has always been who's the better defensive player. Both are just accomplished offensive players. There's no question about it. But Jordan absolutely rocks the world of LeBron defensively. Based on all the accolades, all defensive team honors that he earned during his prestigious career. So it's clearly Michael Jordan 1, LeBron clearly number 2. And I agree, a great distance to whoever number 3 is on that list.
2: Yeah, I think you guys are crazy. I mean, LeBron's 4th on my list all time. I have him 4th. I have Jordan, I have Kobe 2nd, and I have Wilt 3, and I have LeBron 4. That's where I have on my all-time list. So, Kobe with the championships, Kobe been swept less time in the playoffs. Like, you talk about the longevity all you want. Yes, it what he's done for as long as he's done it is incredible. But when you put all the accolades in there, all the points and everything else, of course it's going to add up over the course of time when you play that many years in the league. So I don't give him as much credit for a lot of those statistics when you start talking about them. So for me, LeBron James, 4th all time. All right. The number one pick in the NBA draft will be blank to the blank. Brad?
1: Look, I don't think there's going to be any curveballs thrown in the NBA draft this year. I think the Wizards are going to stay at number 1. I think they're going to take A.J. Dabanza, who, by the way, has the best vertical leap of anybody in this class has so far been measured. Andre Stojakovic of my ILL was at number 1 until today. He had a 41.5-inch vertical. A.J. Dabanza with 42 inches. Dabanza can do literally everything. He's going to be a multi-time All-Star. It would be idiotic for the Wiz to trade out of that one spot. I know they got Trae Young on that roster, but A.J. Dabanza should be the centerpiece of that roster for years to come.
0: Yeah, I'm agreeing. A.J. Dabanza to the Washington Wizards. Now, the Wizards, they are a poverty franchise. It wouldn't surprise me if they screw this up and select Aaron Peterson. But it should be A.J. Dabanza, and it should be to the Washington Wizards. For most of the reasons why Brad said, but also, you know, again, you look at what this team, unfortunately, they're building around, you know, they're the cornerstones right now as it stands, Trae Young and Anthony Davis. So you got your 4 or your 5, and you got your point guard. A.J. Dabanza can operate as a point guard at times, but more importantly, where he should be best is if Trae Young is playing well. You got Trae Young facilitating, kicking it out to A.J. Dabanza for catch and shoot threes on the wing, or kicking it out to A.J. Dabanza, who then, you know, drives and gets downhill and gets to the bucket. I'm also fascinated to see him in the pick and roll game with A.D. And I think you can get pick and roll game with him and Trae Young as well. So those two operating in tandem, I think, are going to be great for him. You got some other really good wings and defenders, you know, like Koulibaly and Keyshawn George and Bub Carrington. So it feels like A.J. Dabanza is that missing piece. I don't know how much longer Trae Young and Anthony Davis will be on this team after another 12 months from now. But for now, this is the roster they have, and A.J. Dabanza seems like the missing piece.
2: I agree with you guys that it should be A.J. Dabanza. I just don't trust Washington to not screw this up and take Darren Peterson now that he's figured out his cramp issues and creatine and all this stuff. That's my problem with it, is I do think that Washington keeps the number one pick. I just don't know that they make the right pick. I don't trust them to make the right pick. I think they go Darren Peterson at 1. All right. On a scale of 1 to 10.
0: Hold on. You can't just say that and then just move on. You really think the Wizards are going to take Darren Peterson 1?
2: I do. I don't trust them to not screw it up. I don't.
0: To not screw it up?
1: They're not going
0: to.
2: Yes.
0: You're telling me and Brad and the entire country and North America and the entire world right now, you think Darren Peterson's going to be a better NBA player than A.J. Dabanza?
2: No, that's why I said I don't trust them to not screw it up. I think A.J. Dabanza should be the number one pick. I don't trust Washington to not screw it up. That's my thing. Like, that's why I say that I think they're going to pick Darren Peterson. Because, you know.
1: You and Salt Lake City are hoping.
2: That's exactly. All right. Can I move on now, Pat? We good? Or do you want me
0: yes,
2: to?
0: Yes. Okay. Sorry. Right. I thought you were saying you trust them to not screw it up and that they'll take Darren Peterson.
2: No, I don't think. I would stay far away from Darren Peterson. If Darren Peterson is available at 4, I want the Bulls to run as far away from Darren Peterson as they can.
1: Yes.
2: And so I don't want any part of Darren Peterson. I think whoever picks him is going to end up with a player that is just a nightmare in the locker room. All right. On a scale of 1 to 10, your excitement level for the NFL schedule release is blank. Brad?
1: I'm going to give it a 6. I'm not like head over heels, doing jumping jacks, doing backflips in my living room like 10 out of 10. But what I will say is this, and we already know half the schedule anyway. I wish there was a little bit more drama to it where we can know every specific game released at the same time on the same night. Just a suggestion. But for me, it begins the unofficial fantasy football season. And I really start thinking about, okay, who's going to be a breakout star? Who's a player that could potentially slump? Who's going to lead me to the promised land in my league? So, you know, every time the schedule release happens, I always think about fantasy football immediately. And that always brings a warm and fuzzy feeling.
0: I'm going 9 out of 10. You know, you guys are just, you know, throwing some shade here at the NFL. Like we've only gotten 7 leaks. We've only gotten 7 games. Last time I checked, how many NFL games are in a season? Like 287.
1: It's Wednesday. We got 200, like a dozen more leaks.
0: I don't know, bud. It's Tuesday. So you got tomorow, you got tonight,
1: Tuesday.
0: You got tomorrow. All right. Yeah. We got 48 hours until the schedule release. And by the way, there's going to be a very special 2-hour show right here on Westwood One Sports. Right in the middle of our show, BetMGM tonight, we will step aside right before 8 o'clock, turn it over to Scott Graham and the folks in Westwood One Sports. They'll do a 2-hour live NFL schedule release show from 8 to 10 p.m. Eastern. And then we'll jump back on for the final hour of our normal program and break it all down. So look, for me, we get to step aside and let all the granddaddy games get released, and then we get to come back on and talk about it, break it down. I can't wait. We got 7 games that got released. There's 206, 65 other games that have to be put on the schedule here, and we always find out a couple of week one games. So, like, I'm pumped up, man. I'm jacked up. That for me, you said it, Brad, fantasy football season. That also starts, I'm looking at week one. I'm looking at every single game. And then we can finally get a grasp on what we think teams will be this season, because we know every opponent and we know exactly when they're playing them. I mean, we could see some of the the pitfalls of that Dallas Cowboys season happening last year when they basically had a 6-game stretch of teams that won double digit games last year, the year before that in a row. You knew the Cowboys weren't making the playoffs. So I can't wait to find out, and I'm pumped. I'm 9 out of 10 for me.
2: Yeah, look, I don't know why you said you guys are throwing shade. I didn't throw any shade. I'm a 9 out of 10, 10 out of 10, actually, for the NFL schedule release, like I am every year. I'm a geek for the schedule release. And for those reasons that Brad mentioned, too, with fantasy, is because that's when I start putting my fantasy rankings together, getting ready for my fantasy season. I start putting it together. The schedule has a ton to do with my fantasy rankings. Absolutely, 110%. So I am always excited for the NFL schedule release. All right. The best team in the MLB right now, in your opinion, is blank, Pat.
0: Best team in Major League Baseball right now, in my opinion. In my opinion, and I think a lot of, you know, facts would back this up here, it's got to be the New York Yankees here. Now, look, they're actually going through their worst stretch of the season. The Yankees have actually lost 4 games in a row heading into tonight. That's going to change. They're up 6-0 on the Orioles. You know, their offense went away for a couple of games. That's fine. But you look at the team leaders here in OPS in Major League Baseball, and the New York Yankees are number 3. You look at the most runs scored in baseball this year, and the Yankees are number 2. You look at the home run leaders in baseball this year, and the Yankees are number 1. You look at the pitching. You look at the ERA leaders. The Yankees are number two. You look at the most strikeouts, the Yankees are number five. And oh yeah, did I mention the Yankees only just got Carlos Rodon back and Gerrit Cole still hasn't pitched a game this season and Giancarlo Stanton has been on the shelf for most of the year? Yeah, the Yankees are a wagon like they normally are, and they might not have the best record in baseball right now. That might belong to the Atlanta Braves, and your Chicago Cubs are right behind them, and so are the Tampa Bay Rays, but the Yankees are the best team in baseball, and they're proving it on a nightly basis.
1: I hate to agree with you, but I have to, because I'm a numbers nerd, and I look at the advanced data. You already laid out the case with a lot of that data that's out there, but you know, pare it down the last couple of weeks. They are number two in WRC Plus on all Major League Baseball, and number three in team ERA at a 2.92. They have an outstanding bullpen, but the starting five is solid. You add Rodon as well, a little bit of rust the other night, but they got big boppers galore, and let's call a spade a spade. The AL sucks, and that's a good thing for New York. They're just going to bludgeon teams repeatedly as the NL may cannibalize itself. So, yeah, the Yankees, right now, the best team in Major League Baseball.
2: You guys are killing me. You're a numbers nerd, Pat, or Brad. You're a numbers nerd. The Yankees have two wins versus teams over 500. Two wins. They don't beat good teams. And that's something that you need to do to be one of the best teams in baseball. And one of the teams, best teams in baseball is a team where you freaking went and picked Mason Wynn, so I shouldn't be shocked that you would agree with him about the Yankees. But it's the Chicago Cubs. Everything that they're doing, and you can call me, oh, of course you're going to pick the Cubs, you're a Cubs fan, blah, blah, blah. Everything that they've done with all of the injuries that they've faced to this pitching staff and all of the stuff that they've overcome at this point in the season, to do what they've done, two 10-game winning streaks already in the first 41 games, is incredible. 15-game winning streak at Wrigley Field is incredible, especially with all of the depletion that they've had. And they're only going to get better, whether it's these guys getting healthy or by making trades to get better pitching. The Cubs are the best team in baseball. It's not even close.
1: I hope you're right.
2: I am.
0: Pick the Cubs. What a shocker.
2: You picked the Yankees. Stop it.
0: You said they have two wins against
2: a four-game losing streak, and you picked the Yankees.
0: Yeah, not anymore. And you also said they've only got two wins against teams above 500. That's because basically every team in baseball is 500. So it's like, what do you want from them?
2: The Cubs have 12 wins against teams over 500. What are you talking about?
0: Well, how many games have the Yankees played against teams above 500? Six, seven?
2: Because they play in the American League nobody's over 500.
0: Exactly. So what are you talking? You're giving me some stupid stat. Anyway. We gotta take a break. We can finish off fill in the blank when we come back. We got some NFL news and notes to get to here ahead of the big schedule release, 48 hours away. He's Brad Evans. I'm Pat Boyle. 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

0: When the game goes live, the conversation turns up. 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
1: All right, welcome on back. 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He's Brett Evans. I'm Pat Boyle. The phone number to join the show is 310-840-4910. 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If you win your wager that was made with that token, you will receive extra winnings. Got some NFL news and notes to get to. Before we do that, though, let's get you a scoreboard update here. San Antonio up big in the early going, 26-14. Spurs lead the T-Wolves with 4.5 left to go in the first quarter. They have exploded out of the gate. And Victor Wembanyama, Brad, remember when I said I thought he might struggle offensively? We're 8 minutes into the game, and Wemby's got 16 points already. I mean, holy smokes. 16 points.
2: Wow.
1: In the first 7.5 minutes of the game to go with 5 rebounds. I mean, my goodness. He is just a man possessed right now. So, yeah, how would he do coming off that ejection? I would say, like, he's on a freaking mission. Nobody on Minnesota has more than 3 points, but they do have 7 guys that have already scored here. So we'll see. Remember, Minnesota fell down in a massive hole in game 3. I believe they trailed that game early on. Remember, it was 18-3, and then they ended up having the lead in the first minute of the second quarter. So not the first time they found themselves down big to start the game, but they're going to need to figure it out sooner rather than later here. Otherwise, this one could get ugly and look like that game 2 blowout again. And then on the ice,
2: yep.
1: 5 minutes into the second period, the Canadians still lead the Sabres 2-1. That's game 4 of that series. Montreal with a 2-1 series lead. So they could be within a game of moving to the Eastern Conference Finals if they could finish that off tonight. And they're looking to snap the drought. It's been more than 30 years since a Canadian team won the Cup. The Habs are the last one to do it back in 1993. So there you go. And then, Brad, scoreboard update on the Pirates. Paul Skeens had a no-hitter in the sixth inning the last time we checked. Does he still have that no-no?
2: Unfortunately, no. As Mickey Moniak broke up the no-no, O'Neill Cruz tried to make a diving grab to no avail as he has given up one hit, but he does have 10 strikeouts through 7 innings pitch. 89 total pitches. Paul, Skeens. Can't say any more lyrically on that song, but Paul Skeens absolutely dealing tonight.
1: Yeah, you're the first person I've ever heard do that, which is just remarkable.
2: Yeah, you're welcome.
1: Thank you. Yeah, okay. All right. Well, let's pivot after that. That was great. Skeens. Oh, Skeens. All right, so again, we've got the NFL schedule release coming up in less than 48 hours. Again, we'll have a 2-hour special here on Westwood One Sports right in the middle of our show, which we are happy to step aside for. But Brad, you're not happy with all the leaks. We only have 7 games released, but the NFL has unveiled its strength of schedule ranks by team. So they know what the schedule is going to look like. And we all know the opponents of all these teams anyway. So I guess you really didn't need the schedule to do this because you do know which teams everybody was playing based on the rotation of which divisions they're playing and the other conferences and so on and so forth and how the standings finished last year. But anyway, the NFL did unveil its strength of schedule ranks by team. And how about this? The top 3 hardest schedules. Number 1, your Chicago Bears.
2: Ooh.
1: Number 2, the Miami Dolphins. And number 3, the Arizona Cardinals. With the Chicago Bears opponent win percentage from last year being a combined 550. So how does that make you feel your Bears are going to play the toughest schedule in all of football this year?
2: I'm not worried because they had one of the toughest schedules in all of football last year, and you saw what the Bears are able to do. By the way, for those of you with sports betting interest, the over-under on Bears wins currently at BetMGM is sitting at 9.5. It's juice the under at -125, +105 on the over. Give me the over, man. I think the Bears are going to win 10 games this season. I think they have a great shot of winning this division, but it's going to be rough and rugged as it usually is with the Packers, the Lions, and the Vikings should be improved as well. So I'm not utterly shocked, not floored. The Bears have the toughest slate. But again, they had, I think, like the third or fourth toughest slate last year, and you saw what they were able to do.
1: Yeah, look, and by the way, if you're watching the show live on YouTube or on Twitter, our fantastic VP video producer, Monty Michael Montgomery, has the graphic set up for you to see it, all the top strength of schedules for NFL teams this year. And again, the Chicago Bears at the top. Yeah, again, I'm worried about your Bears. I am. With all that turnover regression likely coming, and I'm not the biggest believer in Caleb Williams, although I'm a much bigger believer than I was 12 months ago, and rightfully so. He had a fantastic season, all the big Iceman moments in the fourth quarter. He stole the nickname from the actual Iceman, but, you know, whatever. Look, I just think that their defense, it better be improved, because you're not getting all those turnovers. So Caleb Williams still has a lot of erratic parts about his game. I do like what the Bears did in the draft. I was a fan of them getting Dylan Thienemann to improve that defensive backfield. You know, again, the run game should be pretty damn good with Swift and Kyle Manungai.
2: Yep.
1: I want to see who's going to step up in that offense. If Roma Dunze can really be trusted to be a number one receiver now that DJ Moore is gone.
2: Luther Burden.
1: If Luther Burden can take a big step forward this year. But
2: yes, they will.
1: They're going to play the hardest schedule. It's going to be tough. By the way, the Dolphins and the Cardinals, they were terrible. How do they have the second and third strongest schedules? I guess that's because of whatever divisions. Well, the Cardinals are in the NFC West, which is the best division. Right. AFC East, not that great. They do get to play the Jets twice a year. But, yeah, that's tough. All right, how about this? Top three easiest schedules. Cleveland Browns, the New Orleans Saints, and the Cincinnati Bengals. If that team can finally stay healthy, if Joe Burrow can stay healthy, if the Bengals miss the playoffs this year, fire everybody, because they have been handed, with the rotation of the division schedules and everything else, the Cincinnati Bengals have been handed a gift this year. They better make the playoffs.
2: I totally agree. The over-under right now at BetMGM on team win sitting at 9.5, deuce to the over at minus 140. This should be a 10-win team. I mean, the defense vastly improved. Dexter Lawrence, obviously, the man in the middle, premier run stopper, really collapsed a lot of pockets. And I made other investments in the back end, the middle of that defense. They should at least be a top 15 defense. You're going to have a top five overall offense. So if we can all congeal quite nicely and come together, Cincinnati, bare minimum, we're going to win 10 games. And did you see the New Orleans Saints, the fleur-de-lis? Because if you recall, Pat, I have picked the Saints to win the NFC South. I believe in Tyler Shuck. I like Tyson Jordan. They bring him to the NFL draft, number 8 overall. Definitive WR2, could catch maybe 7-8 touchdown passes this season with his verticality. Got Chris Olave there. Got Travis Etienne now, that backfield. You're going to have, I think, a top 10 defense as well. The over-under is 7.5 wins for the Saints. Just let's do this. Daddy won. Daddy need. Daddy gotta have a bread of my life. Man, it's going to be a party on Bourbon Street this year. They are going to be the team to beat in the NFC South. I am a firm believer. And it's not because of the Sazeracs, which are amazing in that town, but the Crescent City is going to be rocking this season. It's going to be a party on Bourbon Street and inside the Superdome early and often. Believe in the New Orleans Saints.
1: Well, hold on. Did you just say the Sassafras is great in New Orleans? What the what now?
2: Sazeracs. Sazeracs.
1: What the hell is a Sazerac?
2: Do you know what a Sazerac is?
1: Dude, no idea.
2: Sazerac is a delicious drink. It is the oldest American cocktail. Look it up. It's like bourbon, orange peel, maybe vermouth in there, and that's it. I got it at the Bourbon
1: House.
2: Sounds like an old fashioned. Sort of. It's potent. I mean, it's straight liquor. They're delicious. They go down ultra smooth. It is the oldest cocktail in these United States of America. Get it in New Orleans. They also make a good one in Chicago. I found a couple of speakeasies that do it right, but those are only two towns I've actually had a good, authentic Sazerac in.
1: Okay. Okay. All right. We have to take a break here, Brad. We got some more notes and news we can get to, but also, why don't we play the hottest game in America right now?
2: The
1: game that has swept the game that has swept the country in social media. Let's play it when we come back. What that game is, you have to stick around and find out. And we'll have some good production for it as well. You're going to want to stick around and play this game with us. He's Brad Evans. I'm Pat Boyle. This is BetMGM Tonight right here on Westwood One Sports.
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1: All right, welcome on back. BetMGM Tonight, Westwood One Sports. He's Brett Evans. I'm Pat Boyle. We'll get you a scoreboard update here in just a bit. But, Brad, there's a game that you introduced us to the other day, and I've been dying to play it today because I played it immediately in our pre-show meeting yesterday, and I'm in love with it. It's sweeping the country. It's sweeping social media. What is that game? Because we're about to play it live here on BetMGM Tonight.
2: Yeah, it was invented by a guy named Frank Michael Smith. Check him out on X. It's called the GeoSports app. So if you're a geography nut like I am, if you're a sports nut also like I am, it's just a trivia game, and you got to put a pin on the location that trivia question is asking the answer for. The closer you are with the pin placement with the correct answer, the more points that you accumulate. So shout out to Frank Michael Smith for this brilliant invention. It's only like a week old and just keeps growing in popularity.
1: Yeah, not to toot my own horn, but I played it on Monday, Brad. I got a 987. And yes, I posted it on Twitter. You know, I'm not going to be the guy that posts their Wordle score every single day like some hardos did for like weeks and weeks and weeks on end. I'm sorry if you were one of them. I don't know if you were. I don't know if Combs was or anybody else on the show.
2: No,
1: but I had to post my score on Monday. But why don't we play together? Let's get producer Brandon Combs in the mix. He'll ask the questions. Let's get video producer Monty in the mix. He's going to put his screen up on our show. So if you're watching on Twitter or if you're watching on YouTube, BetMGM Tonight, you can watch us and play along with us. So let's get it here for this Tuesday edition. And if you haven't played by now, well, play along with us here. Combs, what's the first question?
3: Real quick, Victor Wembanyama, after the first quarter, on pace for 72 points, 24 rebounds, and 4 assists. Just throwing that out there.
1: Jesus.
3: It's incredible. All right, let's play this game. The Braves, owners of MLB's best record right now, 28-13. Looks like they're on their way to 29-13. Played in this Midwest city before moving to Atlanta in 1966.
2: That is Milwaukee, gentlemen.
1: Yep.
2: Monty. Milwaukee.
1: Milwaukee Braves. Wisconsin. So we got to go to Wisconsin. We got to zoom in on Wisconsin.
2: Southeast Wisconsin, right along the lake. Not far from where you're at right now, Monty. Don't fail us.
1: All right. So Monty is working the video. I don't think he's... There we go. Now we got some zooming going here. Oh, that was a faraway click.
3: Oof.
1: Oof. Did you raw dog that click?
3: That's hilarious.
1: Oh, Monty said in our show chat, I can't figure out how to zoom on vMix.
3: All right. What was the point?
1: I saw
3: raw
1: dog in these clicks.
3: All right.
2: We are raw dog.
3: The one I put on my computer got 98 points. All right, next question. The Canadiens up 2-1, host the Sabres tonight. They are actually up 2-1, last I checked. Host the Sabres tonight in this French-speaking city.
1: Oh, Montreal.
3: Correct.
2: Montreal.
1: Okay. Now, I don't think they're going to, but they don't give you any of the provinces. And if I'm not mistaken, Montreal is east of Toronto. So it's kind of like, if you're looking at the map.
2: So if you go north of Lake Ontario, roughly, that should put you in proximity.
3: It's right above Vermont in New York.
4: Guys, that's better, Combs. I was going to say, which one is Lake Ontario?
3: Yeah, it's right above Vermont in New York, guys. You're killing me.
2: All right, yeah, go Vermont. Yeah, go Vermont
3: right
2: route.
3: To the left of above Vermont and right to the left, like right next to Vermont in New York.
1: Yeah, Vermont is right, much east of Lake Ontario, though. I think Combs is right. I think it's in line with Vermont. Wow, Combs.
2: Yeah, there you go.
1: He's already played this. He's cheating. You already played it. I don't want his help.
3: Oh, my
1: cheating.
3: God.
2: He is cheating.
3: I know where the stuff is at.
1: Oh,
3: my
1: sure you
3: goodness.
1: Do.
3: Scottie Scheffler, who will look to defend his title at this week's PGA Championship, went to college at this university.
2: I don't know golf. I don't know golfers' collegiate background. So, gentlemen, I'm leaning on you.
1: Damn, I have no idea where Scottie Scheffler went to college. I know he's from New Jersey.
2: They go to Florida, maybe? Mm. Pulling a random college out of my ass?
1: Got
2: Monty?
1: Had to be in it. It's got to be in the Southeast. I mean, if you're playing golf in college, you're not playing in the Northeast. I don't think he went to school
2: in
1: California.
2: No, you're not
1: playing in Chicago. I'll co-sign Brad's guess. Let's go Florida, Gainesville, which is like Central Florida. So let's try that.
3: Oof. Oof.
4: How central are we talking here?
3: Monty, at this point, just click anywhere in the middle. Because they are way off.
1: Combs is telling us it's right. He already played the game. I don't care. We already locked in our guess. Oh, he played in Texas?
3: Yeah, he went to University of Texas. I told you I played the game earlier, and I scored almost a 900, so I knew what the answers were. It's not like I'm...
1: Well, we don't want to cheat, all right?
3: That's why I didn't say the
2: answer.
3: Give
2: us one more. We're running out of time.
3: The World Cup kicks off in 30 days at this storied stadium in the capital city of one of three host countries.
2: Washington, D.C.?
4: It could be Canada or Mexico, right? Too.
3: Mm-hmm.
1: Yeah.
2: But we're the host, right?
1: No, I think World Cup kicks off in Mexico. I think it kicks off in Mexico. I would go Mexico City.
4: All right. Yeah, all three countries are hosts.
2: I know nothing about the footy.
1: Go Mexico City, Monty, which is
2: Mexico City.
1: It's like north central Mexico.
2: No, it's not north central.
1: Northeast. Northeast central. It's like,
2: no,
1: I don't know,
2: it's
1: a 3 hours south.
2: It's like south central Mexico. So due west of the Yucatan.
3: Monty has no clue what the Yucatan even is.
4: How about I click right in the middle?
3: All right. Let's go.
1: Yeah, just do that.
3: Because we got to get to this last one.
2: That's fair.
3: The last question.
1: We got 5 seconds.
3: The last question. It won't click. All right, Kurt Cignetti, who visited the White House with this Indiana on Monday, coached at this school before joining the Hoosiers.
1: We're out of time.
2: He's Madison, but we got to go.
1: Yeah. All right, Brad, we'll bid you adieu, brother. We'll reset at the top with the Lakers season being over. This has been MGM Tonight.
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1: 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Again, 310-840-4910. It's been a while since we last got you a scoreboard update. And by the way, that Sports Geo game or the Geo Sports game was just chaotic. It was an incredible amount of fun. The last question was, Kurt Cignetti coached this team. It was James Madison, which I believe the James Madison Dukes are in North Carolina or Virginia. Either way, we're going to run that back probably every night, at least going forward here. And we'll play it in a better time slot so we don't run out of time like we just did. But

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1: Two hits, no runs, 10 strikeouts. Last Wednesday, 8 innings, 2 hits, no runs, 7 strikeouts. And back on April 24th against the Brewers, 7 innings, 1 hit, no runs, no walks, 7 strikeouts. I mean, just untouchable. And you think, all right, well, I mean, surely guys are taking a ton of pitches. He's walking some guys with his stuff being that good. No, Paul Skenes has not walked a single batter since April 13th. That's now 5 straight starts without a walk. He did hit a batter tonight because he had a perfect game going early on. He did hit a batter, but he hasn't actually walked a batter now in 5 straight starts. So Paul Skenes, just admire the greatness and admire what has been an incredible, incredible start. Take away his opening day start, which, by the way, remember, he didn't get out of the first inning against the Mets, mostly because of O'Neill Cruz. Like, imagine if he only gave up like 2 or 3 runs, which would still be a lot for Paul Skenes. His ERA would be like a low 1 right now. Absolutely absurd. All right, on the ice. Minute and a half left to go in the second period. Game 4 between the Canadiens and the Sabres. The winner of this series will play the Carolina Hurricanes. Montreal leading 2-1, and they're at home. Chance to go up 3-1, and the Buffalo Sabres have tied this thing up at 2 goals apiece. Their last goal coming from Tage Thompson on the power play. And so it's Buffalo 2, Montreal 2, 90 seconds to go in the second period. That third period is going to be massive. And then NBA playoffs, Game 5, Spurs and T-Wolves, 5 minutes left to go in the second quarter. This game's been a roller coaster. It's 52-39, Spurs lead the T-Wolves. However, the Spurs led early on in this game by 15 points. They led at one point. It was 24-9. And then minutes later, it was a 2-point game. And then it was a 12-point game. Then it was back to single digits. Then it was again a lead of 15. And now it's back to 12. So the Spurs have had a huge lead. Then back to a one possession game. They've built a pretty sizable lead here again, 52-40 now, with Ayo Dosunmu about to take another free throw after a timeout that just got called. 52-40, the Spurs lead, and what Victor Wembanyama is doing is just absolutely remarkable. Coming back from the Game 4 ejection, he's only played 12 minutes so far out of a possible 19. He's got 18 points, 8 rebounds, and a block. But basically, anytime he's on the floor, the Spurs are dominating. He's only played 12 minutes, and Wemby is a plus 21. The Spurs are up by 12. When Wemby's on the floor, they're a plus 21. They got out to that massive 24-9 lead. Wemby had 16 points in the first 5 minutes of the game. And then he came off the floor, and Minnesota immediately got right back into it. And then Wemby came back on the floor, and the lead went right back to double digits. So there's your tip. There's your pro tip to Coach Mitch Johnson of the Spurs. Keep Wembanyama on the floor basically for every second of this game. And he doesn't have a single foul yet either, so it's not like he's in foul trouble or anything. T-Wolves have got to figure him out. They have got to figure out how to slow him down. Meanwhile, for Minnesota, Anthony Edwards has 8 points. Balanced scoring attack. Ayo Dosunmu, who's in the starting lineup tonight, he's got 7. Jaden McDaniels has 7. But, again, they can't stop Wembanyama, and Minnesota is struggling to shoot their threes, just 4 of 14 as a team. Meanwhile, the Spurs are 6 of 15. So it feels like the Spurs might dominate this game, which I thought the T-Wolves could keep it close. But we'll see. I mean, Minnesota, remember, in Game 3 in San Antonio, they were down 18-3 to start the game and then erased that deficit, and that game came down to the final minutes. San Antonio ended up winning it. Minnesota got down again by 15 in the very first couple of minutes of this game. They already pulled it back to a single possession once. Do they have another comeback in them? Okay, number to join, 310-840-4910. We talked about

0: it at the start of the show, but I got more thoughts and more detailed thoughts on it. The Lakers get swept last night. That's not a big surprise. They were never going to win that series against Oklahoma City without Luka Doncic, and I don't know if they would have won more than one game with Luka, because they were a better defensive team without him. They did a pretty damn good job against Shai Gilgeous-Alexander in the first three games. SGA finally went off last night. And so whatever the offensive upside was of Luka, and I'm a big Luka fan. I'm a Luka supporter. I think that anybody that when that trade went down for Anthony Davis tried to make the argument that they're going to be better off without Luka Doncic, I think they should be checked into an insane asylum. And I think that they were probably just, they were either saying that on TV or on the radio for clicks, or they're just a stupid person and they shouldn't be listened to when they talk basketball. So again, I'm a big Luka supporter. The Lakers are a better defensive team without him. But the offensive upside he would have given you, again, even if the Lakers were fully healthy, they still weren't. They're not even in the stratosphere of the Thunder. That's just how good Oklahoma City is. So the Lakers get swept. They had a chance to win that game last night, and fitting in what could be LeBron's final game as a Laker, he had a floater from about 10 feet out to give him the lead with 20 seconds left, and he missed it. And that was basically their last chance. Oklahoma City hit their free throws. Lakers missed on the next possession with Austin Reeves, who tried to tie it with a three. Then the Thunder hit their free throws again, and that was basically it. LeBron, very non-committal in the postgame, said he needs to recalibrate, needs to spend time with his family. Didn't say whether or not he was going to retire. Look, I think there is a 0% chance. If there was a negative percent on LeBron retiring, it would be a negative percent, but there's a 0% chance, in my opinion, that LeBron James is retiring. And what I think is not only best for LeBron, but best for the Lakers as well this summer, is to part ways. Is to say, thank you for the championship you brought us in 2020. Thank you for the millions of tickets that you've sold for us, and the publicity, and carrying on the greatness and the Laker tradition of having one of the greatest players of all time wear a Lakers jersey. But the Lakers need to go in a separate direction. They need to move on and have life without LeBron James. And if Nico Harrison didn't gift Luka Doncic into their lap, then, well, maybe that could say, well, you know, you could make the argument they still should keep LeBron and figure it out of the players around him. They have Luka. This is Luka's team. They don't need LeBron. And it's not that necessary that LeBron is holding them back. It's just if Luka Doncic is your best player, having LeBron James on the same team, taking up nearly $50 to $60 million in cap space, it's not going to help you. Not going to help you. It's only going to hurt you. And if the Lakers want to do kind of what the Golden State Warriors are doing, right? I mean, they're bringing back Steve Kerr. It looks like they're going to bring back Draymond. You know, Jimmy Butler coming off the torn ACL is on their team, and I don't know how easy that's going to be to try to trade him. Like, the Warriors are basically just like Cirque du Soleil, right? It's like, come out. Not that they're a circus. I mean, they're a mediocre team, the Warriors. But it's just like, come out and have fun. All you billionaires in Silicon Valley, come out and watch the Warriors and watch Steph Curry and Draymond. And you can dream that we're still in 2016, even though we're not, and this team's not that good. But you can see Steph Curry while he still plays for another 2 years. Like, if the Lakers want to do that, they could bring LeBron back. They publicly did. J.J. Redick and Rob Pelinka advocated publicly last night after the game for LeBron to return and to basically run back this three-man core of Luka, Austin Reeves, and LeBron James. And they can publicly do that. They can publicly advocate. I can't imagine that's truly what the Lakers want. Again, unless they just want to be what the Warriors are doing, come out and watch LeBron and Luka. Come out, Los Angeles, and watch this legend, LeBron James, play for one more season. Just to say, hey, I get a chance to watch LeBron live. And they'll sell tickets. They will. Because there's millions of kids, there's millions of families in the Los Angeles area that will still pay money, no matter how good or bad the Lakers are next year, just to say that they got to watch LeBron James. And I can't imagine that any NBA team that has winning aspirations would want to do that when you are the Lakers and you can still sell out your arena every night just by marketing Luka freaking Doncic. But if you really feel like you need LeBron, then maybe that's the direction they want to go. But if the Lakers are serious about trying to win a championship next year, and it's a tall mountain, and it ain't going to get any easier with how the Thunder are playing and how the Thunder are constructed. But if the Lakers are serious about trying to win, they will tell LeBron, thanks, but it's time to move on. And they'll take what would be a 1 year, $50 million contract, 1 year, $60 million contract. And they can use that to get some other players to help them win, to be a more overall solid team. Because the Lakers have no depth. They have no bench. And they are still one of the worst 10 defensive teams in the NBA. I mean, look at the Mavericks. Look, and I will be the first person to tell you that that is the dumbest trade in NBA history for what Nico Harrison did. But in the same breath, I got to give Nico Harrison some credit for how he built that Mavericks team before he traded away Luka. Look at the players they had when they went to the finals 2 years ago. Look at the players that they had. And as a matter of fact, I'll bring up the Mavericks 2024 roster, and you tell me how many of these guys are household star player names here. It was Luka, and it was Kyrie Irving. And yes, Kyrie Irving is obviously a household name, and getting Kyrie Irving to come to Dallas, that was massive. Outside of that, it's PJ Washington. It was Derrick Jones Jr. It was Daniel Gafford, who they got in a trade earlier that year from the Wizards. And Daniel Gafford, when he was on the Wizards, was basically a turnstile on defense, and then he turned into a great role player. Derek Lively in his rookie season, Josh Green, Jaden Hardy, Tim Hardaway Jr. That was basically a Mavericks team that knocked out the Thunder and then destroyed Anthony Edwards and the Minnesota Timberwolves in the Western Conference Finals. That's a team that's built around Luka with great, solid, big, rim-protecting defenders and long, athletic wings that don't need the ball in their hand and can shoot the three. And so you need to kind of take that formula if you're the Lakers, and you need to try to recreate it. If you want to build a team around Luka, which they're doing, and I don't blame them for doing it because you can have success with it. But having LeBron James on that team, it's hurting you. And it's nothing against LeBron. He's not a better basketball player at age 41 than Luka Doncic is right now. And I think like that's not rocket science. He's not a more winning basketball player than Luka Doncic is right now. So having LeBron on the floor at the same time as Luka, I mean, you know, the efficiency numbers and all the advanced stats, when those two were on the floor together, the Lakers weren't good. They were in the bottom half of the NBA. When it was Luka and Austin Reeves, Lakers had a damn good lineup. They had damn good numbers. When it was Austin Reeves and LeBron, they were okay. But Luka and LeBron, they are two ball-dominant players that at LeBron's age and what Luka is, they're just not that good defensively. So that's why the Lakers need to tell LeBron, thank you, but it's time to move on, because you're only hurting yourself if LeBron is on this roster with Luka next year, no matter how you want to try to stagger the rotations. When it comes to the playoffs, when it really matters, those guys have to be on the floor for 40 minutes, and they can't be on the floor together. You're just not going to have an elite team. You simply won't. So LeBron's not retiring, but the Lakers should tell LeBron no thanks. And here's the thing for LeBron. Where is he playing next year then? It shouldn't be the Lakers. He shouldn't want to play with the Lakers, because he doesn't have a chance of winning a title with the Lakers. Not as long as the Thunder are constructed the way they are, and not the way that the Spurs are constructed the way that they are. Even at their best, they're the third best team in the West. And I would still put the Denver Nuggets ahead of them, especially when you match those teams up head-to-head. Denver has historically dominated the Lakers over the last couple of years. So they're probably the fourth best team, which is exactly what their seed was this year. LeBron's best chance of winning a title is in the East. And I'm saying that as a diehard Knicks fan. And as much as I think, no matter how the rest of this postseason shakes out for the Knicks, if they get to the finals, if they end up disappointing and losing to the Pistons or the Cavs in the Eastern Conference Finals, the Knicks are the team to beat in the East next year. I mean, they've proven that. They've proven that. I mean, again, I guess if they play the Pistons in the Conference Finals and the Pistons sweep them, then we're having a different conversation. But the path to winning a title is much easier in the East, as it was for most of LeBron's time when he was with Cleveland and when he was with Miami. And the best team to give him a chance to do that is to go back home to Akron, to Cleveland, Ohio, for part three, and do his farewell retirement tour next season with the Cleveland Cavaliers. And LeBron should want to go to Cleveland because, again, Knicks, Pistons, Celtics, that's a much easier path to get to an NBA Finals than Thunder, Spurs, Nuggets, and T-Wolves. I didn't even mention Minnesota. But they kind of basically treat the regular season like it doesn't matter. But, you know, again, we see them in the second round here again, and they've made the Western Conference Finals back-to-back years. So I'll even throw Minnesota in that group. Having to get past the T-Wolves, the Nuggets, Spurs, and the Thunder, way more difficult than having to get past the Knicks, the Celtics, and the Pistons. LeBron should know that. And Cleveland should realize that even at 42 years old next year, seeing what we just saw in the postseason from LeBron, where he had to put so much on his shoulders, he had to be the guy that carries the load. He had to be the guy that has the ball in his hands 80% of the time because Luka was out. LeBron did pretty damn well. For 41 years old, LeBron James in the series against the Houston Rockets, he averaged 39 minutes per game and scored 23 points per game with 7 rebounds and 8 assists while shooting 43% from the field. And in the sweep against the Oklahoma City Thunder, in that 4 games, LeBron, against one of the best defenses we've seen this century, and the numbers back it up, 38 minutes a game, 23 points per game, 6 rebounds, 6 assists, and he shot 50% from the field and 36% from deep. That's pretty damn freaking good for 41 years old. So if he can do that at 41, he can still help a team win at 42. And he doesn't have to be the number one option, and he wouldn't be. With Cleveland, it would be Donovan Mitchell. But unlike the Lakers that have Luka, that is so ball dominant and has Austin Reeves, well, we'll see their plans in the offseason. Austin Reeves is going to decline his player option and be a free agent. That plays into this equation for the Lakers as well. But the Cavaliers have Donovan Mitchell, and then their next best players are Jared Allen and Evan Mobley, two bigs that really don't need to ever touch the ball unless it's right under the rim or on an alley-oop or like at the low block. LeBron would be the second option. And I think him and Donovan Mitchell can play well together. Oh, but wait a minute. James Harden is on the Cavaliers. Oh, how could I forget James Harden? They made the trade for him this at the trade deadline for Darius Garland. Oh, well, I guess you know, you can't have LeBron James if you have James Harden, right? Well, James Harden has a player option at the end of this season. And barring a run to the finals, the Cleveland Cavaliers would be wise to tell James Harden to kick rocks. Don't even bother opting into that player option. Which, again, he legally can. Then the Cavaliers would try to trade him. Or they should try to trade him. We've already seen him put up a couple of duds in this series against the Detroit Pistons. Okay, he had a great first half last night. He hit some shots in the clutch in game 3. Just wait, because the worst for James Harden is yet to come. Game 6, if this series goes game 7, you're going to see a tale as old as time. And the Cleveland Cavaliers, if they haven't already realized, they will realize shortly that trading for James Harden was a mistake. And James Harden can do what he always does. He can look for his next partner, his next mate, his next swipe on Tinder in the NBA. He can decline his player option, and he can be free in free agency to sign with whoever he wants. And then that just that's wide open doors then for LeBron to come home, spend his last year in Cleveland. He could do the retirement tour that we all know he desperately wants to do, right? Where every team he stops, you know, they'll give him like the, you know, a little gift and a standing ovation. Like Derek Jeter did with the Yankees, right? Jeter, every road trip the Yankees went on, a team had some kind of gift for Jeter. Whether you hate the Yankees or love the Yankees, whether you hate Derek Jeter or love Derek Jeter, like that was what he meant to the rest of the league. That's how much respect the other teams and organizations had for him. The Red Sox were giving him gifts. I mean, come on. Whether no matter how you feel about LeBron, that's what will happen. He'll say, I'm retiring. This is my last season. Every time the Lakers go on the road, he will be showered with gifts and standing ovations. And it's what he wants. And he'll get it. And he can come home. The kid, just a kid from Akron, Ohio, and he actually has a decent chance on paper to win a title. He does. And I'm a Knicks fan, and I would be one of the first to say LeBron with the Cavs makes zero chance. That gives them zero chance. I mean, they have James Harden, who is a postseason losing player, and they're tied up at two games apiece in the second round with a chance to go to the conference finals. With LeBron, that team can make a push for the finals next year. That's the perfect last season in his professional career, year 24 plan for LeBron James. It should be with the Cleveland Cavaliers. He's wasting his time going back to LA, and the Lakers are wasting their time if they really truly want him back. 310-840-4910 is the number to join the show. That's 310-840-4910. So what do the Lakers do this offseason? I'll give you a quick summation of what their offseason plan is. Should be, and it starts and ends with Austin Reeves. I'm Pat Boyle. When we come back, we'll also get you a scoreboard update with the Sabres and the Canadiens. Halftime between the T-Wolves and the Spurs. And again, it's another historic night for Paul Skeens on the mound. This has been MGM Tonight, right here on Westwood One Sports.
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1: All right, welcome on back. 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I'm Pat Boyle. The phone number to join the show is 310-840-4910. That's 310-840-4910. You can also tweet me at PatBoyle44. Third period, let's get your scoreboard update here, and then I'll tell you what the Lakers' offseason plan should be, assuming they move on from LeBron James and LeBron James moves on from them. I think LeBron should go back home to Cleveland. It makes perfect sense. You know, I guess I wouldn't. We had our Odyssey NBA insider on earlier in the show, Nick Friedel, and he said, don't rule out the very slim possibility that LeBron maybe just says, screw it, let me team up with Steph, Jimmy Butler, and Draymond, and Steve Kerr, and join the Warriors, and just basically have the old man show there, where basically everybody's like 38 or older. It's like a senior home. That would be fun. They wouldn't be a championship team. They'd probably be a playoff team, but like maybe the sixth seed. And they get crushed in the first round. But who knows? There's that slight possibility. But I'll tell you what the Lakers' offseason plan should be in just a moment here. But scoreboard update. Final 16 minutes of regulation here is going to be massive. And let me actually get that on my other screen right now, because T-Wolves Spurs are at halftime. We've got a Buffalo Sabres power play going right now. Under 16 minutes to go in regulation. Sabres 2, Canadiens 2. Game 4 with the Montreal Canadiens leading 2-1. If they win, they'll be up 3-1. And going back to Buffalo, they'll have 3 chances to punch their ticket to the Eastern Conference Finals. If Buffalo wins, all of a sudden it's 2 apiece going back to Buffalo. I was going to say north, but they're probably the only team that's south of Montreal. I'll be going back south to the USA and to upstate New York, going back to Buffalo with this series tied at 2. So this is a massive power play here and a massive third period in a game that I got my eye on right now. Before Spurs and T-Wolves comes back from half. Speaking of which, Game 5, series tied at 2 apiece. Wemby back from that ejection night. He got knocked out of the game in Game 4 for elbowing Naz Reid in the throat. And Victor Wembanyama has put on quite the freaking show tonight. Speaking of which, there it is. Sabres just scored on the power play. So there you go. Benson puts it in the back of the net for Buffalo on the man advantage. That is a huge goal. Sabres take a 3-2 lead now in Game 4, looking to tie the series up at 2 apiece. That's just classic get traffic right in front of the net, pass into the slot. Canadiens were playing the box penalty kill. They left the middle of the slot open, and Benson off of his skate corrals it. A nice little flick, backhand flick up above the glove of Jakub Dobysz. And into the back of the net. So Buffalo takes a 3-2 lead. We'll keep you posted on that game. But again, back to the NBA playoffs. Halftime in San Antonio. Spurs lead the T-Wolves 59-47. And Wemby, coming off that ejection, is having a monster performance. He had 16 points in the first 7 minutes of this game. He's got 21 points, 11 rebounds, and 2 blocks at the half. De'Aaron Fox, the only other Spur in double digits, he's got 12 points. Meanwhile, for Minnesota, nobody's in double digits. But it's been a very balanced attack. Ayo Dosunmu actually leads the way with 9 points for the T-Wolves. He's got 9 points and 7 rebounds. Ant-Man, Anthony Edwards, has 8 points. He's only taken 5 shots. Just 2 for 5 from the field. It's not like he's in foul trouble. He played 21 of the 24 minutes. You got to have Anthony Edwards. I don't care all the double teams that San Antonio is throwing his way. You've got to get him open. I mean, there is no excuse for Anthony Edwards to only take 5 shots in this game so far. So third quarter just started. Anthony Edwards feeds Ayo Dosunmu for a triple. And just like that, it's back to single digits. 59-50, Spurs lead the T-Wolves. Okay, so ride with me here as it pertains to the Lakers' offseason plans. Because I'm going to assume that they play this next season without LeBron James, right? And my opinion is LeBron should go back home to Cleveland. Cavaliers should welcome him with open arms. Because if you swap LeBron for James Harden, Cavaliers have a decent shot of getting to the NBA Finals next year. And if you think that that's crazy. I mean, again, they're tied two games apiece right now with the top seed Pistons. So they're two wins away from the Eastern Conference Finals. And LeBron James versus James Harden, it's not a comparison in terms of who's the better postseason player. I don't care, LeBron at 42. I mean, you could take James Harden back in a time machine 3 years. LeBron's still a better playoff performer than James Harden. He's always been. Always. Every stage of his career. So I'm going to assume LeBron is not coming back to the Lakers. The first priority for the Lakers is to re-sign Austin Reeves. He's an all-star player. He's a tremendous scorer. And he would fit in well with Luka Doncic because he doesn't need the ball in his hands at all times. You know, this past season, Austin Reeves averaged 23 points per game, just under 5 rebounds, and 5.5 assists. He shot a second career best, 49% from the field, and he shot 36% from deep. He's a great three-point shooter. He's a great driver to the bucket. He's a decently solid defender, and he's a good facilitator. He can play point guard, but he can just as easily play with the ball not in his hands. And I look at kind of Austin Reeves being kind of like the same role to what Kyrie Irving was for Luka Doncic when the Mavericks went to the finals in 2024. Guy that's good scorer, guy that can absolutely play point guard, it can take some of the, you know, doesn't have to all be on Luka's shoulders, right? You take some of the responsibility off. They could play on the floor together. And obviously, if Luka's not on the floor, Reeves is the point guard of this team. He's got a $15 million player option. That's that's a crime that the Lakers have gotten this far with Austin Reeves and not having to pay him $40, $50 million. Yeah, he did say, though, last summer that he wasn't going to sign an extension and he was going to hit free agency. So kudos to him. Like, he rolled the dice, he gambled on himself, and it's paid off. Austin Reeves is going to get a fat bag this offseason. And it's probably going to be 4 years for, I don't know, $60 million a year. And if you think that's crazy, De'Aaron Fox signed a extension with the Spurs this past summer for 4 years, $229 million. So nearly $60 million. Austin Reeves is a better player than De'Aaron Fox. And it's, in my opinion, it's not particularly close. So he's going to get $60 million. So that'll be a big chunk, but the Lakers need to commit to him because he's a hell of a player. He's an all-star caliber player, and that should be their priority. Life without LeBron, but that means you get Austin Reeves locked up for the next handful of years, and it's Luka and Austin Reeves, and that's a pretty damn good 1-2 punch if you ask me. After that, all the players that are up for extensions for the Lakers, I think really the only other one that's really worth keeping, in my opinion, is Rui Hachimura. Now, Rui's going to be an unrestricted free agent. Let me just double check that. Yeah, Rui Hachimura is going to be an unrestricted free agent. SpotTrack has his market value at about $27 million a year, and I think that's fair. And I think that's fair. So if you're talking about a 3-year contract or a 4-year contract worth about $100 million, 3 years, $80 million, something in that range, I think that's doable. And then you've got Rui for about $25 to $27 million a year. You got Austin Reeves for about $60 million a year. Okay. That is most of your offseason done right there. But that's fine. That's fine by me. I mean, again, if you're not going to re-sign Rui Hachimura, where else are you going to get a starting caliber player in the NBA that can shoot the three as well as he does, especially in the playoffs, where he's literally like the active all-time leader in three-point percentage? He's shooting over 54% for his career from deep in the playoffs. Rui Hachimura. If you don't believe me, look it up. It's actually insane. This guy is like quite literally, by statistical measure, best three-point shooter in NBA history right now. You might not have the sample size of some of the other greatest shooters of all time, of a Steph Curry or a Klay Thompson or, you know, whoever else you want to throw in there, but, I mean, the numbers do not lie. In the playoffs, Rui Hachimura makes an incredible amount of three-pointers. He's a solid defender, solid size. That's somebody the Lakers should be prioritizing to keep. After that, you know, again, guys that have been on this team, I would here's the only other player that I would probably definitely want to keep is Luke Kennard. Because you can never have enough three-point shooters, and Luke Kennard is going to be 30. He's probably, you could probably get him for $12 million a year on average. And I mean, we saw him light it up against Houston when Austin Reeves was hurt. He's a shooter. Like you just have to have him. In today's NBA, where you need three-point shooting, Luke Kennard gives you that. I'd be looking to keep him. After that, everybody else to me can go. Can go take a short walk off a long pier for the Lakers. I mean, Marcus Smart, nice option. Doesn't need to be on this team if you've got Luka and you got Austin Reeves. Now, Marcus Smart might be cheap, and if he's willing to opt into his player option, which is $5.5 million, okay, I'd be having a conversation if I'm Rob Pelinka to keep him. But if he declines and Marcus Smart is looking for like a length, you know, a much more lucrative contract extension than that, I'll pass. Solid player, decent player, going to be 33. You can find a point guard that can, you know, that can be a good defensive body and has a high IQ. You can find plenty of those in the NBA, I promise. DeAndre Ayton has a player option for $8 million. I mean, J.J. Redick can't stand him. Like, literally, you can read J.J. Redick's lips on the sideline during, like, every game in the playoffs, and he goes, I can't play him. I mean, he had a press conference earlier this year, J.J. Redick, where he basically said, yeah, DeAndre Ayton's having trouble catching the ball, so. They hate him. And DeAndre Ayton's a losing player. Now, they got him, you know, for basically a little two-year deal this past offseason, with the 1 year being the player option, and that was a failure. I knew it. I told you last year. That was a failure. DeAndre Ayton's a losing player. He's a bust. He's got no business being on this team if they're serious about winning. No business. They have Jared Vanderbilt coming back. He's under contract. Decent player. I mean, again, he's like the ninth man off your bench, or what he should be. And then Jake LaRavia, lost cause in my opinion. Unless he all of a sudden becomes a tremendous three-point shooter, he's kind of a lost cause. He has some moments every now and then in the regular season, but Jake LaRavia is largely a waste of space. So for me, Lakers offseason, it's got to be Austin Reeves, and I would bring back Rui Hachimura and Luke Kennard, and then you're looking elsewhere, and you're looking for good defensive players. There's a decent amount of them available in free agency. But it's saying goodbye to LeBron, thanks for the memories, and thanks for the title, and it's pairing Austin Reeves at Luka Doncic for the foreseeable future. 310-840-4910 is the phone number to join the show. When we come back, we'll get you another scoreboard update here, and I'll tell you about a pretty wild interaction that I had today. And tell you what, moving to Philly so far hasn't been bad, but I had some serious regrets after a person that lives right by me. And I, unfortunately, have seen this person a couple of times already. We'll get to that next. A little story time. I'm Pat Boyle. This is BetMGM Tonight at Westwood One Sports.
0: Who's making a run? And who's done? We're just a few games away from the NBA Finals. 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
1: 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I'm Pat Boyle. 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If you win your wager that was made with the token, you will receive extra winnings. All right, quick scoreboard update here on the ice. Last time I gave you the update, the Sabres had just scored a go-ahead goal. That is where we stand. Buffalo Sabres lead the Montreal Canadiens 3-2 with 7 minutes to go in regulation. If Buffalo wins, the series is all tied up at 2 games apiece going back to Buffalo. So we'll see if they can hold that lead or if the Habs at home can tie it up and maybe send it to OT. And then the Ducks and the Golden Knights, they're underway in Vegas. Game 5 in that series. Pivotal swing game there. Series tied at 2 games apiece. All right, NBA playoffs. This roller coaster game of runs continues. Every time the Spurs get up by double digits, the T-Wolves punch right back. San Antonio has had like 4 different double-digit leads that Minnesota has cut down to like a single possession each time. San Antonio led by 18. As much by 18 in this game, and they led by, I think it was 13 or 14 points early in the third quarter. T-Wolves battled all the way back, tied it up at 61, and then literally, in the span of 3 minutes, the Spurs now lead again by nearly double digits. It's 72-63 San Antonio, 5 minutes to go in the third quarter. Still so much to play in this game, but it just feels like we're a matter of time before San Antonio fully pulls away and puts their foot on the T-Wolves' throat. But they haven't done it yet. I mean, you look at this box score, and I'm watching the game, but you know, you look at the box score, and you're asking yourself, how is Minnesota even in this game? Anthony Edwards has 12 points. He's 3-for-7 from the field. Julius Randle has 6 points. He's 2-for-9 from the field. And Rudy Gobert has 2 points and 4 rebounds and no blocks. Crazy. Jaden McDaniels has a dozen. Ayo Dosunmu leads away with 16. Meanwhile, for San Antonio, Wemby, still stuck on 21 points and 11 rebounds. That's where he was at half. And he doesn't have a foul in the game. That's crazy to me. Keldon Johnson's been doing the work the last couple of minutes. He's got 10 points. De'Aaron Fox has 12 points. And Stephon Castle having a big third quarter. He's got 13 points. Minnesota just scored. It's 72-65, under 5 minutes to go. Minnesota went on a 14-2 run to start the third quarter. The Spurs have battled and answered back with an 11-4 run. So we'll keep you posted on that. All right, really quickly, story time, and maybe I'll continue this story into the next hour because it is pretty crazy, and it's worth more than just a few minutes. But again, moved to Philly, live with my girlfriend now. Most of it's been great. I love it. New York City sports fan, living in Philadelphia. I'm still doing Yankees post games, in case you didn't know. Got the series against the A's coming up at the end of this month where I'll be doing the post game. But something today really made me rethink about living here. Now, there's a pretty big park in front of my apartment, overlooks the Ben Franklin Bridge in Philadelphia. So there's like plenty of dog owners and normal looking people out there every single morning. And so I do the show here 6 to 11 p.m. Eastern. So I take our dog out, Sonny Boy. Sonny, I take him out every morning for an hour. Well, I've seen this guy a couple of times that lives, he must live right by me, you know, because he's at the park. I've seen him a handful of times. And I'm not judging a book by its cover, but you know, he's got the gauge earrings. He's got a ton of tattoos. He's got like a nose ring and slick back hair. The dude's in like his 50s though. It's gotta be. It's an older looking guy. And he's got this little French bulldog. And I'm like, all right. You know, and he's saying some zany things to me. Well, today I see him in the park, with a gigantic, I don't know, foot long python draped around his shoulders. I said, what are you doing, man? He goes, I breed snakes. I said, okay. That's the person to look out for. Person to look out for in my neighborhood. I'll have more on that story. Plus, we'll do some hot or cold to kick off the final hour when we come back. Right here on BetMGM Tonight.
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Open phone lines here in the final hour. Anything you want to weigh in on? LeBron's future? What the Lakers need to do this offseason? Anything in the Stanley Cup playoffs? And last night, the Colorado Avalanche put themselves in pole position to advance to the Western Conference Finals. Do you still think the Stanley Cup final is going to be Avalanche versus the Hurricanes? Got a couple of exciting games going on right now. We'll get you caught up on here in just a couple of minutes. Anything on the NBA playoffs? Are the Thunder going back? Do you think they're a machine? Or do you think the Spurs can stop them? What do you think of the New York Knicks? Anything you want to weigh in on? Open phone lines 310-840-4910. Another incredible gem from Paul Skeens that we're going to get to here in just a bit. We're going to get to hot or cold, and I'll finish my story in just a moment. Let's just get you a quick scoreboard update here. Inside the final minute and a half of the third quarter, Spurs lead the T-Wolves 85-73. Anthony Edwards, Victor Wembanyama, I just saw him run to the locker room, and I have no idea what that is about. He ran to the locker room. I didn't see Wemby get hurt at all. He's got 24 points and 14 rebounds, but I got the game on my screen, and they just showed Wemby running to the locker room. Maybe he had to go numero dos. No, I'm dead serious. I have no idea what happened. It didn't look like he got hurt at all. So, again, we'll keep you posted on that. Like I said, Anthony Edwards just

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1: Has the gauge earrings, you know, nose ring, rings on his fingers. He's got a lot of tattoos. Again, I don't judge book by its cover. He's got a little French bulldog. Nice guy. He does say some weird things. Not like weird. Just like things that when you hear somebody say them, you're like, jeez. You know, you just got to laugh. Like he said something, you know, again, I have a male dog. He's got a male dog. One tried to hump the other. He's the kind of guy that like had to make a comment about that. Like, oh, look, dude, look at our dogs. I'm like, yeah, they're dogs, man. But they do that. All intents and purposes, though, he's tolerable. Today, I went to the park and he's just standing there. With sunglasses on. Kind of looking up towards the sun. And he's got a giant yellow python draped around his shoulders. And against my better judgment, I shouldn't have said anything. I should have just ignored him. I should have just saw him and said, yep, that makes sense. And kept walking. But he kind of saw me. And so he kind of acknowledged me. And I was like, hey, what's up, man? I was like, wow, I didn't realize you had a gigantic snake. He goes, yeah. He goes, yeah, I breed them. I breed snakes. And I said, okay. And in my head, I'm thinking, well, this is already way more than I wanted to know. This is way more than I wanted this conversation to go on. And he goes, yeah, you got to sunbathe them. I said, okay. Giant python around your shoulders. And that's like, that's safe. You're never worried. He goes, nah, man. He goes, nah, I've only been bitten a couple of times. I've only been bitten a couple of times. And I can't tell if he's trolling, like if he's just like a tremendous actor or if he's dead serious. I think he's dead serious, which is the sad part. Just sunbathing his python, which apparently he, and I at that point, I didn't want to know anymore. I stopped the conversation. I was like, all right, man, have a good one. I just kept walking. I don't know how many snakes he has. I don't know if he swaps them out. I don't know if he's just got like a tub back in his apartment wherever he lives. He lives by me because I've seen him multiple times. I don't know if he just has a tub of snakes that he breeds. He must. He said he breeds snakes. I didn't know that was a thing. Snake breeding. Apparently it is. But I knew, again, I can't say I'm surprised. But to see Buddy with a giant python just draped around his shoulder at like 8:30 in the morning, sunbathing his snake. That's what's going on in parts of Philadelphia. That kind of stuff. I'm thinking to myself, I got how many more months on this lease? So that was an eventful start to the morning. Okay, phone number to join the show, 310-840-4910. Before we get to hot or cold, this from our friends at BetMGM. BetMGM players will be eligible to receive their stake back in cash as a second chance refund on any pre-tournament straight golf tournament winner wagers on Mondays through Wednesdays, where the player they wager on does not win the tournament but does finish in second place. This promotion will be available pre-tournament for all applicable golf events on Mondays through Wednesdays. And that's big because you got the PGA Championship coming up this week. We got one of the questions baked into hot or cold that revolves around the PGA Championship. But let's get producer Brandon Combs into the mix for a little hot or cold. Combs, you are telling me in the show chat that the Sabres held on to win. That's the case, right? Buffalo has tied that series up at two games apiece.
2: That is correct. That Sabres won that game. They held on. And so it's going to be 2-2. I think it's a series going seven. I really do.
1: It feels like it. I mean, again, I'm glad that we finally got a close game in that series. Because as much as it felt like it was going seven, you basically had three straight blowouts. Right? The Sabres

0: won game one 4-2, but it was 4-1 at one point, and then they led by two goals the entire third period. Game two, the Canadiens crushed them 5-1. Game three, the Canadiens crushed them 6-2. This is the first game that was decided by one goal, and this is really the first game that was close. So I'm hoping we get more great games like this. It seemed like it was back and forth. There seemed to be a lot of tense moments. I did a little multi-screen for a little bit, but I've mostly had my eye on this T-Wolves Spurs game. But yeah, I mean, these are two teams that are evenly matched, two teams that don't have a ton of playoff experience. And, you know, tonight, at least for Buffalo, you had Ukko-Pekka Luukkonen step up in a big way. And, you know, he got the start for Buffalo today because they were going with their other tender. And he was just getting absolutely exposed. Alex Lyon was getting exposed. So they made the switch tonight to UPL, Ukko-Pekka Luukkonen, and it paid off in a big way. So now if we get him and Dobish, the two goaltenders for these teams going back and forth, it feels like this series, well, really, truly might go seven, and I'm here for it.
1: Yeah. No, I mean, I'm here for that. I'm definitely not here for your snake guy, though. That's not happening.
0: I mean, dude, can you imagine my reaction?
1: That's exactly what I would be doing if you ever had a guy with snakes and living in. Like, I would have burnt down the park. Like, you don't understand. Like, I would have.
0: You would be going to federal prison for arson.
1: That, I mean, yeah, but that's okay. That's, I mean,
0: that'd be okay with you?
1: Yeah. If in that situation, I would take that for sure. What are you doing in the park with a 20-foot python around your neck? Come on.
0: Stop it. Wasn't a 20-foot. It was like a 1 foot. Or maybe it was bigger than a foot. I guess it was probably 2 feet. I mean, it went from like wrist to wrist.
1: Oh, I thought you said 20-foot. But either way, I don't care if it is.
0: 20 feet's absurd. That's like an anaconda.
1: I was like, there's no way.
0: The rainforest.
1: But like, yeah, I don't care if it's a 1 foot, a 1 inch. Like, no. Keep it out of the damn park. Are there kids playing in this park?
0: Yeah. Yeah.
1: Like, yeah. No.
0: Oh, I mean, God. Like, mostly everybody, like, was ignoring, like, standing far away. Like, he was standing by himself because, again, there's a guy with a python around his arms.
1: Yeah. No. Yep. Mm-mm. Not for me, man.
0: Just at 8:30, 9 o'clock in the morning on a Tuesday.
1: Yeah. Yep. Sounds like right, you need to move back to New York.
0: Yeah, you're not kidding.
1: Where people are normal.
0: You want to do a little hot or cold?
1: Let's do it. You want to start? You want me to start?
0: Yeah, I'll start. You know, I'll start because this is something that I talked about last hour. We talked about it earlier on the show. I want to get your take on it here, Combs. Hot or cold? LeBron James will be back with the Lakers next year.
1: Cold. I don't think LeBron's back with the Lakers. If LeBron comes back, I kind of agree with you. I think he goes back to Cleveland. But I don't believe that he'll be back with the Lakers. I believe this. Luka wants this to be his team. I think LeBron's gone. I think JJ Redick's going to be gone. And I think they're going to move on, and they're going to build around Luka, and this is going to be his team moving forward. I really do. Thanks, LeBron. It's been a great career. It's been fun to watch. Your flopping will not be missed. It's time for him to ride off into the sunset. And to be, I don't know why he would want to come back for another year, even if it is with Cleveland, because I don't even think with LeBron, this Cleveland team is a championship caliber team. So, yeah, I'm cold on him coming back with the Lakers, though, for sure.
0: Wow. Yeah, I agree. And I think it's, wait, you don't think it's going to be Cleveland? Where do you think LeBron ends up?
1: No, if I think it will be Cleveland if he comes back for another year. It's definitely not going to be with the Lakers. But Cleveland makes the most, it's the only thing that makes sense for him to come back is to go home and ride off into the sunset.
0: Yeah, I mean, it feels like Golden State, you know, Nick Friedel said it, our Odyssey NBA insider, like, can you imagine LeBron joins Golden State, him, Steph, Jimmy Butler, and Draymond. Like, the combined age of the four of those guys is like 115 years old. No, sorry. It's more than that. because they're all like 38 or older. Their combined age is like 155 years old.
1: Yeah. I mean, I don't know. Would it make sense? I guess kind of. I mean, if Kerr's coming back, it makes sense for them to go all in and to try to make one more run of it and build another super team. But I just don't know if that's the type of super team you're trying to build, the super AARP team.
0: I don't know how they make that money. I don't know how they make that money work either. Like, Steph is making, let's see, Steph Curry next year is making $62 million. Jimmy Butler's making $56 million. Draymond has a player option for $27 million. Even if he opts out of that and he takes a sweetheart deal where he's getting paid, I don't know. Like, let's be generous and say Draymond makes $20 million next year.
1: Yeah.
0: Between those three guys, that's $138 million. Like, the salary cap is $165 million. You know, then you're allowed to go to the first apron. And then the second apron is $222 million. And you go over that, you're paying serious taxes. So they could go up to $220 million. But if LeBron comes there to the Warriors, and even he takes a pay cut for a one-year deal, what's the biggest pay cut LeBron's going to take? $50 million? Like, he's going to get it. That's the minimum. $50 million. I don't care. Like, he's not Tom Brady. He's not going to play for free. He's not going to play for a gigantic pay cut. He's going to take, like, $50 million.
1: I mean, at some point, doesn't he have to realize that he's 40 whatever years old, though, and be like, look,
0: but he's still an all-star caliber. Combs, he still plays at an all-star level. He does. I mean, these playoffs proved it. No Luka, and they got past Houston. Whether you want to, you know, you could say about Kevin Durant or not, they got past Houston, and he was the best player on the floor. And then he had a respectable line every single game against Oklahoma City. So you put, let's say he's $50 million. Those three guys, Steph, Jimmy, and LeBron, that would be $168 million. You're at the salary cap right there. If Draymond takes a pay cut and it's $20 million, then you're up to basically $190 million between four guys, and you have $30 million to work with before you get to the second apron.
1: Draymond's gone.
0: Moses Moody's making $12 million. There's $200 million. He's coming off a gruesome injury. Pajemski, who's extension eligible, is only making $5 million. They could force him to play on that final year. Then you have like Gui Santos and Will Richard. Like, you're basically that you're at the second apron, essentially, with the same team they have if LeBron joins.
1: Yeah, but Draymond's gone, right? Like, I don't think Draymond's back in. I honestly think that Golden State is done with Draymond. Like, it seemed like Steph was done with Draymond's antics. It seemed like Kerr was done with Draymond's antics. And to be honest with you, I think Draymond just might be done playing as well. I don't know that he comes back. He's already starting to do some TV stuff with the NBA on ESPN or wherever they're at.
0: Inside the NBA, yeah, ESPN. So, I mean, he's been doing that for a couple of years though.
1: Yeah, but that's what I'm saying. Like, he's already starting to do that. I don't know. Is Draymond really worth the headache anymore?
0: Not in my opinion. Not in my opinion, but
1: no. That's where I'm at with him, too.
0: Yeah, I don't know. If I'm the Warriors, I would be moving on. But he does have a player option.
1: Yeah.
0: So if he opts into that and they don't want him, like, it's his power. He does have the option to play that last year of his contract, and then they could try to trade him in the offseason. I don't think it would never get to that point, though.
1: Yeah.
0: So, but I don't know. I think it's 50-50. I think it's on. I think I'd say 60-40, yes, that Draymond's coming back. Wow. I think it's very slim that LeBron goes to the Golden State Warriors, but it does feel like, you would agree with me, it's either the Lakers or it's the Cavs, or I guess retirement if nobody says that they want him.
1: Yeah. I don't think anybody would want him, right? Because he's going to sell tickets. So if he wants to come back.
0: Well, and look.
1: He'll play anywhere.
0: And he can help out a lot of teams, man. He could help out a lot of teams.
1: Yeah. I mean, I don't know. Like, it's one of those things where it's the same thing with Aaron Rodgers for me. Like, at some point, I guess he's still playing at, like you said, an all-star caliber, so it's different than Rodgers, where Rodgers isn't playing at that level anymore, but it's just at some point, like, how many years are you going to play in this league, man? Like,
0: I mean, who would you rather have at this point right now? Who would you rather have right now, LeBron James or Kevin Durant?
1: LeBron James.
0: Who would you rather have, LeBron James or James Harden?
1: LeBron James, yeah.
0: Yeah, and the Cleveland Cavaliers made a big trade at the trade deadline to get James Harden because they thought he could get them closer to a championship. The Houston Rockets went out and got Kevin Durant this past offseason because they thought he could get him to a NBA championship, an NBA finals.
1: Yeah.
0: 42-year-old LeBron James can help out teams that are in that same situation this offseason.
1: I don't know if so. You think LeBron makes Cleveland a championship caliber team?
0: I think he makes them a contender in the East. I mean, again, look at the current situation they're in. They're tied two games apiece with the Detroit Pistons. And if you swap James Harden for LeBron, are they not in a better position?
1: Are you swapping Harden for LeBron though? Like, I mean,
0: that's what I would do. James Harden's got a player option at the end of this season, and he's getting paid like $40 million.
1: You can't add him in addition to?
0: Oh, I wouldn't. No, I mean, they're going to be probably up against the second apron if they try to have James Harden and LeBron. And that I just don't think that would ever work.
1: You don't think Harden and LeBron would work?
0: No, not a chance.
1: I mean, LeBron's not the guy who commands the ball anymore, though, right? He's more of a facilitator now. So it's not like he's a guy who just, and I guess he never really was a guy who just commanded the ball. Like, he was always a guy who was willing to pass, especially with the game on the line.
0: Oh, LeBron?
1: Yeah.
0: Yeah, especially with the game on the line. Yeah, but he would prefer to have the ball in his hands.
1: You think so? I've never thought that with LeBron. I've never thought that with LeBron. Like, I definitely thought that with Jordan and with Kobe. But LeBron, I think LeBron would be fine with, you know, having a 14, 15 point game with 10 assists.
0: Yeah, no, again, I mean, the ball in his hands, not necessarily like as the guy that's going to shoot it, but the ball in his hands as to be the point guard, as the guy that either then can shoot it or can pass it. Like, LeBron is not a guy that's just going to sit in the corner or play off the ball or look for an alley. I mean, I guess he's not bad as a lob threat, but like, he wants to be the guy that either decides to shoot or to pass. So when I say ball in his hands, like, he's the one initiating the offense. He's not a guy that is just waiting for the ball to be passed to him.
1: So then
0: he's never been that great of a 3-point shooter.
1: So then does he work with Donovan Mitchell then? Because Donovan Mitchell is the guy with the ball in his hands, is he not on that Cleveland team?
0: Donovan Mitchell can play off the ball, you know, as a shooting guard. You know, again, when Darius Garland was on that team, there was plenty of possessions where Darius Garland was initiating and Donovan Mitchell was playing off the ball, and either in pick and roll or as the catch and shoot, catch and shoot for the three.
1: Yeah. No, it's interesting. I think you add LeBron to that team, I think they're the same team. I don't think that they're that much better with LeBron. That's just me.
0: I think he's a better point guard than James Harden. He's a better scorer at this point than James Harden. And he's a way better defender and a better rebounder.
1: I agree with all that.
0: I think they're better in just about every regard. Now, again, are they better in the sense that, like, they're going to the NBA Finals? I don't think so. But I think they're in a marginally better position. They're in a much better position. And the position that they're in right now is two games apiece with the Pistons, in basically needing two more wins to get to the conference finals and knock out the one seed, which you've seen that series. We think it's probably 50-50.
1: I just don't see LeBron as that guy who makes teams better anymore. Like, he used to be that guy for sure. But he was not that guy, especially with this Lakers team. He was not that guy that made the Lakers better. Like, they were still the same team with or without LeBron this year. That's why they were where they were with against OKC, and that's why they looked that way. Sure, his stat lines were great, but he doesn't elevate his teams the way he used to. And that's where I say that they're not that much better with LeBron, because he's just not that guy that's going to elevate everybody else around him anymore.
0: I mean, I disagree.
1: Okay.
0: I disagree. I mean, again, he didn't do as much of the scoring. He's not going to. He only averaged 21 points per game in this regular season. Reeves and Doncic were the top two scoring options. But, I mean, LeBron is still pulling down more than 6 boards a game. He's still dishing out more than 7 assists per game. And just look at the Lakers, what they've done the last 2 years. They won back-to-back games. They had back-to-back seasons with 50 wins or more for the first time, I think, this century. Or for the first time since, not this century, since Kobe in the back-to-back titles in 2009, 2010. I think that was the last time the Lakers had back-to-back seasons with 50 wins.
1: So for the first time since they acquired Luka.
0: Yeah, but remember last year, Luka only got there in February.
1: Yeah.
0: So I think he still elevates teams a decent amount. All right, we'll take a short break. 310-840-4910. When we come back, we'll do some more hot or cold. We'll get you a scoreboard update here. Spurs and T-Wolves coming down to the wire. But San Antonio in a great shape. And the Ducks and the Golden Knights, we've already got a goal in that game. We'll get you caught up when we return. I'm Pat Boyle. 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
1: Welcome on back. BetMGM Tonight, Westwood One Sports. I'm Pat Boyle. The phone number to join the show is 310-840-4910. You can also hit me up on Twitter at PatBoyle44. Sports God tweets in, I want to hear the end of this story, but amen. Guy walks out with a 10-foot pipe. Nobody's getting the size right, by the way. I mistakenly said it was a 1 foot. It was probably 2 feet. Because he had like his arms bent, and it went from like wrist to wrist. So it wasn't like full length of his wingspan. It was probably maybe 3 feet at most. Combs said 20 feet. Sports God saying 10 feet. He said, but amen. Guy walks out with a 10-foot python randomly. Oh, I'm a snake charmer / breeder? Yep, keep two eyes on him. Yeah. Oh, yeah. Big time. I'm not letting that guy out of my sights. And simultaneously, I also never want to see him again. But I already had seen him in the month that I've been living here. I don't know. 4 or 5 times. So chances are I'm going to see him again soon. Hopefully it's just not with a snake draped around his shoulders. So, all right. Let's get a scoreboard update here. On the ice, mentioned the Sabres held on to win 3-2. They've tied that series up at 2 games apiece with the Canadiens. Producer Brandon Combs and myself both think that series is going 7. So you'll have game 5 back in Buffalo on Thursday night. And that means we're guaranteed to have a game 6, which would be back in Montreal on Saturday. And remember, the Hurricanes finished off the sweep of the Flyers back on Saturday. So they're going to have at minimum 7 days off before they play again. And let's say that series ends in 6. You'd probably have game 1 of the Eastern Conference Finals on Monday, May 18th. So it's probably going to be, what is that, Saturday? Probably 9 days minimum before the Hurricanes play again. And if the Sabres and Canadiens go to a 7th game, which would be Monday the 18th, then you probably start the Eastern Conference Finals on Wednesday, May 20th, which would mean the Hurricanes would have 11 days off between games. Rest versus rust. Is it a thing? Either way, Sabres win. And that series is two games apiece. End of the first period in Vegas. Ducks and the Golden Knights are tied at 1-1. Anaheim scored first with Beckett Senek. And then Pavel Dorofeev scored his 6th goal of the playoffs on the power play to even it up for Vegas. So 1 goal apiece. That series tied at 2 games apiece. And then the other series is the Avalanche in the Wild with game 5 tomorrow night in Denver. Colorado can end that series tomorrow and move on to the Western Conference Finals. And then on the hardwood, it's been largely a dominant performance for the San Antonio Spurs. And they are finishing up the next 3.5 minutes, what has been a beatdown of the Minnesota Timberwolves. I got to give them credit. I got to give credit to the Spurs. I did not think they would be this dominant, but they raced out to a 15-point lead early on in the first quarter. That Minnesota cut it down to 2. Then the lead ballooned back up to 18. Minnesota again cut it down and tied the game at 61 in the third quarter. And then the Spurs went on another big run, and they have basically led by double digits since that point. And right now, they lead it by 20 with 3:39 left to go. It's 113-93. Another performance to remember for Victor Wembanyama after he got ejected last game. The French alien had 16 points in the first quarter. And right now, he's got 26 points, 27 points, 17 rebounds, and 3 blocks. The Spurs have 6 players in total in double figures. De'Aaron Fox is 18. Stephon Castle has 17. Keldon Johnson, the 6th man of the year, he's got 16. Dylan Harper and Devin Vassell both have 12. For Minnesota, Ant-Man's got 20, but it's been a night where he just has not been able to do much. They've double-teamed him every possession. He's only taken 13 shots. He's 6 for 13. He's had a pretty efficient night. Just hasn't been able to get too many shots off. They have been on him like white on rice. Julius Randle, 17 points and 10 rebounds, but man, he has struggled. 6 for 17 from the field. Jaden McDaniels has 17 points, but he's been in foul trouble all night. Ayo Dosunmu with 16 points. Here's the story of this game. The Spurs have outscored the T-Wolves in the paint 66-36. That's insane. That's insane. A 30-point difference in the paint. San Antonio came out and they basically said, we are going to pound the rock right down your throat and there's nothing you can do about it. And you want to try to come and attack the rim? We are going to shut you down. And they've done it. And Wembanyama's been a massive reason why. I mean, this, you know, he is, I was a doubter of his going into this postseason. I question how he could handle and hold up physically in a series like this. And if they got to the conference finals, a third series, which they're a game away from doing. But you know, he got ejected last game, and I was on him, rightfully so. I mean, he cost his team the game. They could be wrapping up this series tonight if he didn't get ejected out of the last game. Because Minnesota still barely hung on to win with Wemby only playing a quarter and a half. But game three, he had a 39-point, 15-rebound masterpiece. You know, tonight, 27 and 17, he has been incredible. He has lived up to the hype. He has, in his first postseason, not shied away from the moment. And again, outside of getting ejected last game, he has dominated. And game one, he struggled. Since game one, you know, two of these games, you can say he disappointed. Game one, he only scored 11 points and they lost. Game four, he gets himself tossed for elbowing Naz Reid in the neck. Three other games, he's been dominant, and they've won all three of those games. And just a 30-point discrepancy in the paint, man. That's unbelievable. With Minnesota, with how good Minnesota is and how much size they have and the ability to get to the bucket and their ability to keep teams out of the paint, and San Antonio has just destroyed them at their, I would say at their own game, but they've destroyed them in the paint. Two teams that are very big, very physical, and San Antonio has crushed them in that regard. Again, 66-36 in points in the paint. That is the story of game five. Spurs are up by 25 with 2 minutes left. It's a blowout. It is a blowout, and I'm still holding on hope for Minnesota. I still think they can win this series. They have to win game six. And they have San Antonio has largely been the better team. I mean, Minnesota, the two games they've won, they haven't been blowouts. They both came down to the wire. San Antonio now has two blowout victories here. But again, it doesn't matter if you win by two or by 32. All that matters is you win, and you got to win four of them. So Minnesota back at home on game six, which will be on Friday night. Get 2 days off to rest up and recover. That gives Anthony Edwards, if he's still not at 100%, that gives him now 2 days off for the first time this entire series to get there and get rested up. I expect a massive game from him. But Rudy Gobert is going to be the key. He has got to lock down Wemby. And not lock him down. I mean, he's just got to prevent him from going nuclear, which is what he's done now in two of the last full games that he's played in. And then, and again, I want to see chaos. I want to see Minnesota disrupt what probably most neutral basketball fans want to see. But we are now one Spurs win away from getting Spurs Thunder, which might break records. I would venture to say that's going to break viewership records. You get the viewership numbers if the Spurs win and you get Spurs Thunder and you get a competitive series that goes at least six games. That'll probably break viewership records for the most watched series of all time. And I think once we get to the conference finals, I'm pretty sure we're not jumping back and forth. We're not jumping back and forth between networks. I believe the Western Conference will be all on ABC. And I believe the Eastern Conference is all on NBC. Let me see if I can double check that here really quickly. Let's see. I don't think they have. Yeah, I'll have to double check that. Now, obviously, the finals are all on ABC. But, you know, makes it difficult. You're going to lose, you lose a little bit of viewership if you have, you got Prime Video. And then if, NBC is NBC, I mean, that's national. I know they says Peacock, but like you get to the conference finals, that game would be on NBC. And then ESPN is ESPN. They'll get good viewership no matter what. So I guess as long as no disrespect to them, because they've gotten some pretty good viewership and I love the broadcast teams, Ian Eagle, Kevin Harlan, but like, Prime Video, you're forcing folks to go out of their way to find those games. If you have the Spurs, and if it's Spurs, Thunder, Western Conference Finals on one network, I'm telling you, that's going to break records for viewership. But I'm holding out hope that Minnesota can win Game 6 and then steal Game 7, which would be on the road back in San Antonio on Sunday. But final minute, and it is a 30-point blowout for the Spurs. A game that they led by double digits multiple times. T-Wolves came back to make it close multiple times, but San Antonio pulled away for good about middle to the late stages of the third quarter, and Victor Wembanyama with another absurd performance. By the way, Combs is telling me in the show chat, the Eastern Conference Finals are all on ESPN and the Western Conference Finals are all on NBC. There you go. So you'll have Mike Breen doing Knicks versus either Pistons or the Cavs. And you'll have, I'm assuming it'll be Tirico on every call. I don't think they would switch it up. And I think Mike Tirico is the number one team ahead of Noah Eagle. So you'd have Mike Tirico on every call for the Western Conference Finals. And you'd have Mike Breen on the call for all the Eastern Conference Finals on ESPN. Okay. All right, we'll take one final break. When we come back, we'll finish off with one or two more hot or cold. We only got to one earlier. So we'll go do some more hot or cold, producer Brandon Combs. But I'm Pat Boyle. This is BetMGM Tonight, right here on Westwood One Sports.
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1: Welcome back, BetMGM Tonight, Westwood One Sports. I'm Pat Boyle. You can hit me up on Twitter at PatBoyle44. It's gone final, and the Spurs crushed the Timberwolves by 29 points, 126-97, the final score. I mean, it's not even like they led that fourth quarter by between about 15 points for most of the way, and then they emptied the benches, and then the Spurs bench basically was just raining threes. So I would say the scoreline looks harsh to Minnesota, but again, they got down by 15 out of the gate. They come back and get it to a two-point game. Then they go down by 18. They come back and they tie the game in the third quarter. And then they get down again by 20. And they came back and got it within, 11, got it somewhat close. But it's like, how many slow starts can you afford to get off to? How many times are you going to come out of the gate and be down by 15 points immediately? It's happened in three out of the five games in this series where they're down big immediately. And for the longest time, I wasn't a believer of this Minnesota team. When they made the conference finals 2 years ago, I thought it was stunning. I thought it was stunning. And that was a team with Karl Anthony Towns. And that's when Anthony Edwards really stepped into being a force, because that was the year they won the first two games in Denver. And then the Nuggets won three in a row. And I thought there was no chance Minnesota didn't have a prayer of coming back to win that series. They beat the Nuggets by 45 freaking points and then went on the road and came back from 20 points down in game seven to beat Denver. And I was floored by that. And then they got crushed by Luka Doncic and the Mavericks in the conference finals. Last year, they smoked the Lakers in the first round, and then they get the gift of Steph Curry being hurt. Would they have won that series if Steph Curry was healthy? Who knows? But they made back-to-back conference finals, and they got crushed by the Thunder in the conference finals last year. And then they underperformed in the regular season, and I was like, you know what? Yeah, this team doesn't have it. And I picked the Nuggets to win that first-round series against them when we did our playoff bracket predictions. And they beat the Nuggets and knocked them out again while being shorthanded. So I don't understand how a team that has this much postseason pedigree, that has had this much success, that has knocked out teams that are on paper or better than them, how they have come out of the gate just looking completely flat for the majority of this series. You would think the roles are reversed, that this is most of the guys on this team's first time in the postseason, and San Antonio's been here, you know, that they're in Minnesota shoes, that they've been into the conference finals back-to-back years. It's jarring. Jarring to me. Again, they still have another opportunity to send this to a winner-take-all game seven. If they can win at home on Friday night, they've been a much better team at home this year, even in the regular season, in the postseason. That first quarter is going to be real telling. They get down double digits again in the first quarter. This team's got spine. But I just don't know if they can get down 10, 15 points in the first quarter and come back again. I just don't see it happening. So they're down to their final bullet. And then on the ice, Ducks and the Golden Knights still tied one apiece, second period. Again, earlier tonight, the Sabres beat the Canadiens 3-2 to force to tie that series up at two games apiece. All right, we got about 2 minutes. Let's hit one more hot or cold here. Let's get producer Brandon Combs back in the mix. Combs, I'll let you pick any of the available prompts. I mean, we write down eight new ones each per night, and then we only end up getting to one or two. So finish off with whatever you want here.
2: I'm going to go with this one tonight because it's fresh. The White Sox win again against the Kansas City Royals. The White Sox, who are a game and a half behind the Guardians in the Central, will spend at least one day in first place before July 1st. Hot or cold?
1: They'll spend at least one day in first place. I'll go hot. I mean, they're only a game and a half out of first place here. They're 20-21. They've got a negative 13 run differential, but basically all but four teams in the American League have a negative run differential. They've won three in a row. Top of that pitching staff is pretty damn good. Murakami is a beast, and they're on a heater. They were six games under 500 just a couple of weeks ago. So since then, they're 9-4. And they play the Royals for two more games. Then they play your Cubbies. And you would think that would be tough. But again, you're telling me July 1st, they'll spend at least just one day in first with how mediocre that entire AL Central has been? I'll go hot.
2: Yeah, after the Cubs, they've got Seattle and then San Francisco. But then they've got Minnesota, Detroit, Minnesota again before they play Philly, Atlanta, Los Angeles, and the Yankees in succession. I don't think that they're going to spend a day in first place. I don't think they're going to catch Cleveland. And I think that they're going to run into a gauntlet here at the beginning of June when they go at Philly, against the Braves in here in Chicago, against the Dodgers here in Chicago, and then at New York against the Yankees for 12 straight games. That's just, I mean, that's going to be a gauntlet.
1: All they had to do is spend one day in first, according to you, Combs. All right, that's all the time we have for here tonight. Thanks to producer Brandon Combs. Thanks to video producer Monty. Thanks to Chloe Pratt, Max Sheedy, Zach Kroll, and of course my co-host Brad Evans. I'm Pat Boyle. We'll see you tomorrow at 6 p.m. Eastern right here on BetMGM Tonight.
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1: What up, good people? A Tuesday night edition of Westwood One Sports Night. Coming right at you with the youngest in charge and Willingham as we take you up to 3 a.m. Eastern Time. A hell of a lot to get into. We will travel live out to Los Angeles in the final hour of the program, where we'll be joined by our pal Law Murray, who was in the locker room yesterday as the Los Angeles Lakers had their season ended by way of the Oklahoma City Thunder, a 4-0 series sweep. We will talk about what is next for the Los Angeles Lakers as we roll throughout the course of the program. But obviously, we got to get you up to speed with what just went down. Spurs and T-Wolves, game number 5 from San Antonio. And it was one of those statement performances from one Victor Wembanyama. Think about this, right? Got ejected last game. Wasn't much of a factor. The big storyline going into this one was, how is Victor Wembanyama going to respond to getting ejected? Victor Wembanyama, after tonight at just 22 years of age, is already the best player in the NBA. He has passed this postseason test with flying colors. Think about what we said a couple of weeks ago before we got started. There was not a star in this league, from my vantage point, that was under more pressure going into the NBA's second season than one Victor Wembanyama. When you have folks talk about him potentially being the greatest of all time, when we talk about him being, you know, if not the greatest of all time, for sure one of the all-time greats, that measure, that accolade, so to speak, that praise, right, it only is valid if you perform in the postseason. And in today's day and age, more than any other sport in pro sports, the NBA's postseason totally differs from the NBA's regular season. So to see Victor Wembanyama come out here tonight and handle his business the way that he did, uber proud of him. Now, he was 3 points shy of 30, and I think it was something like 16 points in the first 6 minutes of this basketball game. He had 21 and 11 at the half. It was one of those performances from Victor that reminds you, hey, this dude is special. And we can talk about it all we want, right? We can give you all the

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1: I'll tell you that. This is the real damn deal. This dude's got it. I want to get into the game here for a second. Right, Victor Wembanyama was tremendous in the way that he played tonight, scoring at all three levels, dealing with the physicality. They're bumping him. They're pushing him, tugging on the jersey. None of that rattled him. None of that fazed him. Why? Because he is a special, special individual. Defensively, he's already the greatest player of all time from my vantage point. We have never seen a dude in the history of this league turn a team into a jump shooting team the way that Victor Wembanyama does. And we're going to talk about what Minnesota didn't do tonight to come up with the victory. But right away, Victor's impact when he's on the floor, he changes what you want to do offensively so much. As I mentioned, turns you into a jump shooting team. You see teams and players do the Steve Nash dribble all the damn time when Victor Wembanyama is in the game. What I thought Minnesota really struggled with tonight is those non-Wemby minutes. You didn't see them aggressive. You didn't see them attacking the paint. You didn't see them, trying to get to the Baja. And quite frankly, that was, to me, the undoing of the Minnesota Timberwolves tonight. They did not handle the non-Victor Wembanyama minutes. And then once again, for the third consecutive game here in this series, the second leading scorer for the Minnesota Timberwolves all season long has been none other than Julius Randle. He was a little bit better tonight, scoring 17 instead of the 12 that he had given you in the three games prior. But something's got to give here. San Antonio taking a 3-2 series lead. And the way that they look tonight, winning again in dominating fashion, this series is all but over. Minnesota does not have an answer for the baddest man on the planet. His name is Victor Wembanyama. I love it. He's not like your traditional Frenchman either. They're normally very political people, right? They're diplomatic. They aren't braggadocious. They aren't brash. I know it. I got two Frenchmen playing for my beloved Washington Wizards. Bilal Coulibaly, Alex Sarr. They're two mild-mannered kids. Victor Wembanyama, off of his first dunk tonight, goes, and gives you that temperament, that mentality, that machismo that makes him great. It's not just about his ability on the floor for me, man. It's about so much more than that. It's so much deeper than rap when it comes to one Victor Wembanyama. The offense is great. The defense is great. The mentality is even better. What 22-year-old do you know that's taking his time to go hang with the shaman monks? What 22-year-old do you know that's meditating at the damn free throw line? Come on, man. He reads paperback books, damn it. The brother is different. Love everything about him, man. Victor Wembanyama tonight clearly proving that right now he's the best player in the association at just 22 years of age. From a team standpoint here, I thought what San Antonio did defensively, it's similar to what we saw Cleveland do last night to Cade Cunningham. San Antonio's face guarding Anthony Edwards. They're double teaming him. And similarly to Cade Cunningham, I don't think Anthony Edwards responded very well. Now, we didn't see some super ridiculous, high turnover number from Anthony Edwards, but you saw it. When the double team, and I love hearing Reggie Miller on commentary. He's one of the smartest dudes that's ever played this game. When the double team comes, some great stars, when you're in the low post, right, you wait for the double team to come, because when you're in the low post, you're closer to the basket and you got spot up shooters around the arc. When you're getting double teamed damn near half court, the way that Anthony Edwards was, you got to get the basketball out of your hands. You don't wait for the double team. The other thing that I noticed from Anthony Edwards that frustrated the hell out of me, and look, when we talk about the best youngsters in this league, when we talk about the future faces of this league, the conversation starts with Victor Wembanyama. Anthony Edwards, for damn sure, is in that conversation as well. But tonight, in a

0: game in which, you know, they had to have, right? Going down 3-2 now. Anthony Edwards did not show up. Anthony Edwards was not good enough. Stephon Castle, how many times tonight, if you were watching, how many times did Stephon Castle take Anthony Edwards off the bounce to the Baja? Not good enough, Anthony Edwards, on offense or on defense. On offense or on defense. Anthony Edwards wasn't good enough. Julius Randle clearly wasn't good enough. Once again, scoring under 20 points, not being that second option that they need. And then I'll be real, man. And just like with James Harden, right? I give credit to James Harden. When folks dunk on James, I try to be that shining light for the brother. I tweeted it out. You can get at me on social media. Same handle on every social media platform. At NELL _BTP. Rudy Gobert was god awful tonight. I had the luxury of having him to score 5+ points on my little $5.26 parlay that I put out tonight. Guess who tried to screw me over? One Rudy Gobert. He was terrible. You know how many layups and blown opportunities that he had, point blank layups and dunk attempts at the rim that he missed simply because he couldn't catch the ball or he's letting 6'3" De'Aaron Fox block his shot? I mean, it was, Chris Finch is better than me. I would have went to Naz Reid a hell of a lot sooner. I would have benched Rudy Gobert a hell of a lot sooner. Because look, the big bonus of him being out there in this series in particular, he's one of the best rim protectors in basketball. We're not going to talk about and poo-poo on his defense. But, man, when you're going up against Victor Wembanyama and you're tasked with guarding that guy, how much of an impact can you really have on the defensive end? Victor Wembanyama was frying his ass. Wasn't even close. But I'm more disappointed in what we didn't get from Rudy offensively. And here's the other thing. This Minnesota Timberwolves team is rough and tough and brash and bold. And has machismo and swagger. They take after the personality of their best player, Anthony Edwards. Did Rudy Gobert, does he like not go to any of the team bonding activities? Is he not in the group chat? Is he like a step Timberwolf? He does not play with the anger and the aggression and the gotta have it nature that the rest of his teammates do. And it's glaringly obvious when watching him play. Ain't no damn way Keldon Johnson, Vince Staples look-alike. There's no way he should be beating your shot at the rim and then staring at you, looking at you through his gap. Team Gap, stand up. Another brother out there that wears this gap with pride. But y'all know what I'm saying, though, man. Just simply not good enough tonight from one Rudy Gobert. But it's more about what San Antonio did, not what Minnesota didn't do. I think San Antonio, and it starts with Victor Wembanyama in terms of their defense, there's such a blur in transition. De'Aaron Fox, Dylan Harper, Devin Vassell. Stephon Castle, when these guys decide to push it in transition, there's nothing you can do about it. And that's their best offense, if I'm being real. Their best offense is their defense. Getting out in transition, playing with an advantage, not letting the T-Wolves defense get set. And the crazy thing about it for San Antonio, all five guys that are on the floor, when they've got their starting five out there, and really any lineup out there outside of the lineup that they run with Luke Kornet, whoever gets the board, zoom, you're able to bring the ball up and push it to transition and set your guys up for a good look. There is, and people talk about OKC all the time, right, and the bonding that you see from that group and the togetherness that group ultimately plays with, doing the bits post-game, putting the towels on the back of brothers when they get interviewed. I love everything about OKC. We need to start having the same conversations about San Antonio and the way that they ride and die for one another. They are as selfless as they come. How many times when you're watching a Spurs game throughout the course of the regular season and throughout the course of these playoffs, how many times are you watching a Spurs game and they turn down a good shot for a great shot? You see it, possession in, possession out. Now, there's some selfishness to him. Stephon Castle sometimes blows the hell out of me. Stephon Castle thinks he's LeBron James sometimes. It's a little bit maddening to watch him play at certain points. But the brother can go get it, man. He is legit as they come. San Antonio Spurs up 3-2 right now, and it sure as hell feels like this series is over. It sure as hell feels like tonight was the final nail in Minnesota's coffin. For Victor Wembanyama to respond the way that he did after being ejected, after being the talk of the NBA for a span of time, man, the way that he responded, I think there's a real argument to be made that he is, at 22 years of age, the best player in the NBA today already. And I know he's probably not going to win the MVP because SGA put together a ridiculous season, a historic season offensively. I know he's probably not going to win MVP. But damn it, he's got the numbers to do it. He's got the numbers to do it. 25 points per game, 11.5 rebounds, 3 blocks, all in under 30 minutes per contest. That's the special thing about what we saw during the regular season and about what we're seeing during the postseason. He's playing more minutes in the playoffs than he's ever played in his pro career to this point. His ability to adjust, his ability to adapt is why I think he's the best player in the game today, man. His mentality, like I said earlier, is what makes him so special. Offensively, I mean, come on, man. They're highlighting it throughout the broadcast. Jamal Crawford talking about some, yeah, that one looks familiar. His big ass at 7'4 is doing moves that 6'3 Jamal Crawford did. And he's doing them with grace and tremendous footwork. Perfection is what you're seeing from Victor Wembanyama. I don't know if we've ever seen, I'm a Christian man, right? My Lord and Savior, Jesus Christ, the only guy that's perfect, right? The only person that's perfect. I think Victor Wembanyama may be the first ever flawless, perfect basketball player. What the hell can he do? What can he do? You name me a skill. You name me something on the floor that Victor Wembanyama cannot do at 7'4". Please. And I'll even take it a step further. Is this the best 22-year-old we've ever seen? Is this the best 22-year-old we've ever seen in the history of the NBA? Has anyone ever looked this good at this age? Then there's LeGoat James. And all roads lead back to LeGoat James, it feels like, right? All roads lead back to the King. I think he's the only comparable dude at age 22 to Victor Wembanyama. And even, to me, Wemby's numbers are even more impressive. LeBron James at age 22. 27 points per game, about 7 rebounds, 6 assists, finished second in the MVP voting, was first team All-NBA. Cavs were 50-32. And ironically enough, they lost to the Spurs in the NBA Finals. Those numbers for LeBron are ridiculous. But here is why I would put Victor Wembanyama ahead of the King. Here is why I would put Victor Wembanyama ahead of LeGoat James. Wemby was doing it in under 30 minutes per night. Wemby was doing it in under 30 minutes per night. And then we can talk about Victor's blocks all we want. His impact on the defensive end of the floor, there is no statistic that's fully going to encapsulate just how impactful he is on the defensive end of the floor. There's really no number, no stat out there that really does it justice. Victor Wembanyama in this series against the Minnesota Timberwolves, they threw up this graphic on the broadcast tonight. When he is the primary defender, his opponents are shooting 34% from the field. 21 of 62 are Wemby's opponents when attacking him here in this series. He is the straw that stirs the Spurs' drink. And at 22 years of age, for my money, the clear-cut best player right now in the association. A lot more to get to here on a Tuesday night edition of Westwood One Sports Night. As I mentioned, in the final hour of Power, we'll take a trip live out to Los Angeles where we find our pal Law Murray. He was in the locker room last night as we maybe saw the end of an era in Los Angeles. Did LeBron play his final game as a member of the Lakers? We'll ask Law Murray that question coming up top of the 2 o'clock hour on the East Coast. There was a major shakeup in an Eastern Conference front office. We'll get you the details on that next. This is Westwood One Sports Night. 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

0: a.m. Eastern Time. If you're just now joining us, Victor Wembanyama with one of those signature performances as the Spurs take a commanding 3-2 series lead over the T-Wolves in the Western Conference. Semis Wemby, 27 points, 17 rebounds, 5 assists, 3 blocks, en route to a 126-97 victory over the Minnesota Timberwolves. We talked about it in the opening segment, man. I think at 22 years of age, this brother is now officially the best player in the association. And for him to continue to level up when the stakes get higher and higher, I think it says a lot about who he is as an individual, man. So shout out to Victor Wembanyama and the Spurs getting it done, taking a commanding 2-1 series lead. Now, there was some big-time news earlier this evening in the association. This is reported by Shams Charania of ESPN. The Philadelphia 76ers deciding to part ways with their general manager, Daryl Morey, out after 6 seasons at the helm. He compiled a 270-212 regular season record, 5 postseason appearances with no conference finals appearance. Daryl Morey met with 76ers owners Josh Harris and David Blitzer on Tuesday evening in Philly, and that decision was ultimately made to part ways. I'm not going to sit here and act like Daryl Morey is perfect, but Joel Embiid's inability to stay healthy, for my money, cost Daryl Morey his job. Think about it, right? When you're a GM and you're putting a basketball team together and you're doing so trying to rely on one Joel Embiid, it makes the job a hell of a lot harder. Look at the last 3 years in particular with Joel Embiid. 2023, just 39 games played. 2024, 19 games played. 2025, 38 games played. No wonder they continue to come up short in the postseason. Why? Because the guy that they're built around, the franchise player, is not there and available throughout the duration of the regular season to build any type of sustainable continuity with his other teammates. To Daryl Morey's credit, he is drafted very, very well. Hitting on Tyrese Maxey in the 20s, a guy that's going to be an all-NBA guy this year. Mwah. Chef's kiss to Daryl Morey. VJ Edgecombe looks like one of the budding stars of this league. Picking him, mwah, for Daryl Morey. Chef's kiss. Drafting Adem Bona, who you've seen star throughout the course of this postseason. Dominic Barlow. It's not like the Sixers, they haven't won, and they haven't obviously got over the hump under Daryl Morey. But to make him the scapegoat, for what happened, James Harden quitting on the team, to make him the scapegoat for that, I think is totally unfair. I do. I think the biggest issue that Daryl Morey faced in Philadelphia was Joel Embiid not consistently being available. Now, there was a fireable offense from Daryl Morey this year. And it really was probably the worst decision he's made since being in Philadelphia. He gets credit for hitting on Jarrett McCain. He does. He also gets smacked upside the head for trading him to OKC for a bag of peanuts. Not a smart decision from Daryl Morey. But when you look at it on its surface, when you look big picture at what Daryl Morey has done since taking over in Philadelphia, I think he's done a commendable job. I do. I think their big issue, I think their big problem, right, has been the inability for Joel Embiid to stay healthy. Bottom line. Now, here's the tough part when it comes to Philadelphia here. Do you decide to move forward with Joel Embiid? Is he a guy that you think is a part of your future? That's a rhetorical question, right? Anybody that thinks Embiid is there long term, you should probably get drug tested. But the reality is, whoever inherits this job, and right now the interim decision maker is going to be Daryl Morey, excuse me, it's going to be Bob Myers, rather, who is the president of sports for Harrison and Blitzer Sports Entertainment Group. Bob Myers, I think, is going to end up being the next GM of the Sixers. Now, he's currently in charge in spearheading the search. But you think about his track record, being in Golden State, one of the architects of one of the greatest dynasties of all time. Wouldn't be a bad guy to hire, huh, Josh Harris? Wouldn't be a bad guy to hire, huh, Wolf Blitzer? The interesting part about all of this is that Nick Nurse is being retained as the head coach of the 76ers. I don't know if I agree with that decision, and here's why. Nick Nurse is his job, and I know it's tough because the big fella, Joel Embiid, is never on the floor during the regular season, never healthy and available. But I put a lot of the onus on Nick Nurse in terms of their inability to gel, their inability to function together. That's on the coach. It's not on Daryl Morey. That's on Nick Nurse. So we'll see what happens here. Normally, right? And Nick Nurse is a super well-respected X's and O's guy throughout this league, right? Excellent in Toronto. Has been good here in Philadelphia. I love his story in terms of him rising up the ranks through the G League. Nick Nurse is the man. But Nick Nurse is not totally absolved of blame here in this situation with Philadelphia and the Sixers. He can't be. He simply can't be. Now, when this news came across the ticker earlier, I'll be real, I was stunned. I was thoroughly, thoroughly surprised. Because I thought that Philadelphia would say, you know what? We saw what this team looks like with Edgecombe and Maxey in the backcourt. Now all we got to do is get them to learn how to play with Joel Embiid. And that's the risk that I don't think anybody within that organization should be willing to run. So while Daryl Morey is now out, my big question is, Joel Embiid going to be out next? And we're at a point right now with Joel Embiid. He is a distressed asset. We are at a point right now where if you're Philadelphia, to move off of Joel Embiid's salary, to get him off of your books, right? To get him off of your books, you're going to have to part ways with draft capital. Honestly, you're going to have to part ways with draft capital to get rid of the big fella's contract. Look at the numbers here over the next several years. For the 26-27 season, Joel Embiid set to earn $57 million. 27-28, $62 million. He's got a player option for the 28-29 season, at which point he'll be 34. And he's got a $67 million player option. Who the hell wants Joel Embiid at this point? Knowing the amount of games that he plays, knowing how unreliable he is, this Joel Embiid contract right now is the worst in basketball. Not even close. Not even close. Dog, as I'm looking through this and putting the show together tonight, I'm thinking about Nick Nurse, and I'm thinking about damn Daryl Morey because he just lost his job. Imagine being a GM. Because I know it wasn't an individual, singular decision to extend Joel Embiid when they chose to extend him. That's something that was a universal organizational decision. In the last 3 years, before you get your ass canned, Daryl Morey, Joel Embiid plays 39 games, 19 games, and 38 games respectively. How the hell are you supposed to function with that? Now, here's the thing. When he's been on the floor, he's been great. When he's been on the floor, he's been great. But the problem is, Philadelphia is always going to be good enough to get to the postseason, right? It's a good, well-put-together roster, to the credit of Daryl Morey. Their problem is, when you try to integrate Joel Embiid after having him not be a part of things all season long, you run into some problems. You run into an issue. And we saw it in the series against the New York Knicks. It wasn't even as much about trying to involve him. At this point in his career as well, offensively, still one of the most dominant forces in the sport. But defensively, he's working for the other team damn near. We say it in the gym at LA Fitness all the time. When it's a bad three-point shooter standing out on the three-point line, he working for us. Whenever Joel Embiid is on defense, he is working for the other damn team. And you saw it all series long. That's why they got sent packing in embarrassing fashion. Jalen Brunson working off a high ball screen action. They got the old children's book, Where's Waldo? You know what the New York Knicks were playing during the Eastern Conference semis? Where's the big fella? Where's Joel Embiid? Find him, put him in high ball screen action, and go to work. Philadelphia's got to figure something out here. Because I love the young core of Tyrese Maxey and Vijay Edgecombe. Those two entities together make up one of the best backcourts in basketball already. And they've only had 1 year together. Just one season. And you saw what they're capable of when playing off of one another. The question is now, if you're Bob Myers and whoever they ultimately decide to hire, how do you move forward? Can you get another team to absorb Joel Embiid's contract? And I was doing some potential scenarios earlier today. You know what team was brought up? The Brooklyn Nets. Why? They've got a boatload of cap space. But if you're Brooklyn, what's the incentive to take on Joel Embiid's terrible contract? To take on a guy who's going to give you maybe 35, 40 games a year? That's been the track record over the past three seasons. At what point do we stop buying the fact that Joel Embiid is going to be healthy? At what point do we wake up and smell the roses, so to speak, and say, you know what? It's more likely than not that he's not going to be available. It's more likely than not that he's not going to be ready to go for us. If you're Philly, that's the biggest issue facing your franchise, is Joel Embiid's contract. And the way that it looks right now, and how overpaid he is, it is going to cost a pretty, pretty penny to ultimately move off of that horrendous, terrible contract. It's tough. We'll keep up the speed with the latest on Philly in their search. As I mentioned, Bob Myers, former president of basketball operations for the Warriors, now the president of sports for Harris Blitzer Sports and Entertainment. He is going to lead the search for a new head executive for the Sixers. And this is the key. He's going to oversee the franchise's basketball department in the interim. Wouldn't it be crazy if Bob Myers went full-blown like Michael Jordan and hired himself and was just like, I'll be the guy that does it. I don't know, man. It is crazy. 310-840-4910 is the number here on Westwood One Sports. Now you're tapped in to the youngest in charge of Willingham. You can keep the conversation rolling with me on social media. It is at NELL_BTP. We got another installment of Cavs and Pistons coming up tomorrow. I'll tell you why Pistons head coach J.B. Bickerstaff probably should shut up. That's next.
1: 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And who's done? 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

0: 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Here's Lynell Willingham.
1: Westwood One Sports Night continues. Whitney Young is in charge. Lynell Willingham taking you up to 3 a.m. Eastern Time. Remember to hit us up on the talk and text line, 310-840-4910. Spurs taking a 3-2 series lead over the Timberwolves earlier tonight. Victor Wembanyama with a statement performance, 27 points, 17 rebounds, 5 assists, 3 blocks. Fresh off of his ejection in game number 4, and I stated this to start the show. Maybe I'm putting too much stock into it, but think about the two adverse situations that he faced in his postseason debut to this point, right? You talk about the concussion in game number 3 of the first round against Portland. Comes back in the very next game, scores 27. He gets ejected this past game and then comes out tonight, hell on wheels, the way that he performed throughout all 4 quarters, man. Offense, defense, altering shots at the rim, scoring from all 3 levels, encouraging his teammates, getting other guys involved. Victor Wembanyama just flat out special with what he was able to do here tonight. And now the Spurs with a 3-2 series lead as game number 6 going to travels back to Target Center out in Minnesota. We talked about the flopping epidemic earlier in this postseason. SGA, one of the known foul baiters in the league. According to Ewell, I don't view him as this foul baiting monster. I think he's just super talented and knows how to manipulate the rules. But flopping has become a huge topic of conversation. And I think the way that the postseason is officiated has become a huge topic of conversation. What I don't like is the amount of complaining that we're hearing about calls or lack thereof. Remember Jaylen Brown on his stream. I told you all, I love player podcasts. I love, you know, just how genuine and honest and transparent the guys are, because it's different, you know, the type of answers that you're going to get on a player's live stream versus them in a one-on-one intimate interview with a reporter that they may or may not trust. So it's different. So I loved hearing JB on his platform. I didn't like what he was saying, right? It's annoying. It's silly. Doesn't make a whole lot of sense. Complaining about officials, and rightfully so, he got fined by the NBA. I expect a fine to be levied down to Pistons head coach JB Bickerstaff. He had this to say about the officiating after last game.
2: It's unacceptable. It is. You know, we didn't do enough, obviously, to help ourselves, and I'll start there. But, you know, ever since we came to Cleveland, the whistle has changed. You know, there's no way that one guy on their team shoots more free throws than our team. You know, we're not a settle team. We're not a jump shooting team. You know, we drive the ball, attack the paint. You know, so what was done out there tonight, you know, it's frustrating. But, you know, we can't allow that to be the reason why, because we didn't play well enough and play to the best of our capabilities. But again, you look at the foul count, you look at the disparity, and that's hard to overcome. And you wonder, you know, the reason why. It's interesting, you know, since Kenny made his comments publicly about, you know, us, the whistle's changed in this series.
1: JB Bickerstaff, respectfully, brother, I love everything you've done. I'm happy for you that you got the Pistons to the 1 seed. I'm happy, you know, that you're in a, you know, hotly contested series to go to the conference finals. Shut the hell up. Nobody wants to hear you complain and moan and groan about lack of calls. How about the 18 turnovers that your team had last game? How about that, pal? What role did that play? What role did that play in you guys getting your ass stomped? Huh? What about your inability to contain Donovan Mitchell? You made Donovan Mitchell look like prime Michael Jordan, yet you want to complain about officiating. Do better, JB Bickerstaff. For a team that's as big and bad and rough and tough as the Pistons, for them, of all teams, for their head coach, to be complaining about officiating? Do better. I expect more. I hold you because you're the big bad. The big bad rough and tough Pistons. I hold you to a higher standard. So to hear the leader, to hear the captain of that ship, to hear him whine the way that he did, unacceptable. Unacceptable. I'll be real. Every bald person I know is tough as nails. Literally. When you make the choice to cut your hair off, when you make the choice to go bald, there is a sense of balls that you got to have, man. There's a toughness, a roughness about you. J.B. Bickerstaff may be the softest bald man in America. Getting up on the podium, complaining about officiating and lack of free throws. In a game in which your team turned it over 18 times. A game in which you let Donovan Mitchell go for damn near 50. Yet the first thing that came out of your mouth when you got up to the podium was officiating. Pistons fans out there, I don't know how that makes you feel. I don't know if that makes you more confident in your unquestioned leader, J.B. Bickerstaff. But me, I'm writing it down. I'm tallying it up. It's noted. Some may say, oh, you're overreacting totally, Linnell. It's just a post-game press conference. This is May. This is the playoffs. This is where you find out who the phony tough is and who's the crazy brave. And the Detroit Pistons, yeah, they look good at home. But when they had to take the fight to Cleveland, when they had to pack their bags and take their show on the road, they looked human. And now we sit here, tied up at two games apiece, waiting, just waiting for what's going to happen coming up Thursday night. I can't wait. But J.B. Bickerstaff, it's a bad look, bro. It is a bad, bad look. You all can check out my look if you check out the live stream. You can stream us every night here on Westwood One Sports Night on X. It is at NELL_BTP. And on YouTube, just search Westwood One Sports Night. Paolo Murray going to join us live from Los Angeles coming up in the final hour of Power. He was in the locker room yesterday as we saw the end of an era potentially in Los Angeles as the Lakers got swept in the Western Conference semis by SGA and the Oklahoma City Thunder. What was the vibe in the locker room, and did we see LeBron play his final game as a member of the Lakers? We'll chew on that and a whole lot more with our pal Law Murray of The Athletic. He's set to join us coming up at about 2 a.m. Eastern time. I'm a huge fan of Jamie Foxx. I think he's one of the more talented brothers in the world. When you can sing and dance and act and seduce women at 58 years old the way that he does, he's one of my idols, man. Love me some Jamie Foxx. Later on in the show, we're going to tell you why Jamie Foxx, and maybe some of you all out there as well, have lost your damn minds. I go by the youngest in charge, right? I never try to discriminate when it comes to age, but there are certain things that got to stop when you reach a certain age. We'll get to that and a whole lot more here on Westwood One Sports Night. 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It is at NELL_BTP. I say it all the time, right? When teams fall short of expectations during the NBA playoffs, there are usually sweeping consequences that follow. We're going to talk about and look ahead at some teams that fell short in the NBA postseason here in this midnight hour. But the NBA draft lottery was Sunday. I told you all the Washington Wizards were the big fat winners. They landed the number one pick overall. We told you the Indiana Pacers yesterday were the biggest losers of the NBA draft lottery. With Indiana losing as a consequence, there was one big fat winner. That winner, the Los Angeles Clippers. What should they do coming up in June's draft with the fifth overall pick? I'll tell you that and a whole lot more coming up next here on Westwood One Sports Tonight. Whitney Young is in charge. Linnell Willingham. Don't go anywhere. We'll be back in a moment.
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10: 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Arkansas wins the tournament 86-75, the final over Vanderbilt.
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A lot more to get into, including a trip to Los Angeles coming up top of the 2 o'clock hour. We'll go out live to La La Land where our pal Law Murray of The Athletic is going to join us. He was in the locker room last night after the Lakers had their season ended at the hands of the Oklahoma City Thunder. We'll get the vibes of that Los Angeles locker room, and we'll ask Law himself what he thinks is next for one LeBron James. Coming up here in this 12 o'clock hour on the East Coast. We appreciate you being here, by the way, however you're choosing to do so. In this 12 o'clock hour on the East Coast, we'll let you hear from the Lakers general manager, Rob Pelinka. He addressed the media this afternoon and gave an update on a bunch of hot-button topics surrounding the Lakers, including the future of one LeBron James, the future of one Austin Reeves, and then just how involved is Luka Doncic going to be when it comes to the decision-making process of the Lakers coming up this offseason. That and a whole lot more coming up here in this midnight hour. I mentioned yesterday, that my Washington Wizards were the big winners of the NBA draft lottery, coming up with the number one overall pick. I told you that the Indiana Pacers were the big losers. They had a 48% chance of losing the first round pick that they had. That first round pick ultimately gets conveyed to the Clippers, who are now all of a sudden picking fifth. And the LA Clippers are a very fascinating franchise going into this offseason because you have a win now roster, but when you think about the landscape of the Western Conference, they're not ready to win now. If I was the Los Angeles Clippers, there is only one move that I am making this offseason with that number five overall pick, and it's not sticking in picking a player. The Los Angeles Clippers should do everything they can to maximize their time with Kawhi Leonard. In today's day and age, it's really rare to draft a rookie and have him come in and give you championship-level performance in year number one. There is a development process that has to go on. So if you're the Clippers, I don't really think, when you talk about the timeline of their franchise, they don't have a lot of time to just sit around and wait for a young cat to develop. So what should the Clippers do? I think the Clippers are the prime destination for one Giannis Antetokounmpo. I think the LA Clippers, in terms of what Milwaukee is looking for, I think the Clippers have everything that the Bucks should want in exchange for Giannis Antetokounmpo. Think about the potential offers that were out there on the table. Miami was a potential suitor for Giannis Antetokounmpo. Cleveland was a potential suitor.

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1: Ooh. And rebuild and wait for youngsters to grow and develop. The time for the LA Clippers to win is now. The championship window for the LA Clippers is now. And the great part about it, from LA's perspective, Kawhi Leonard just played the best basketball of his career, just registered the best statistical season of his career. I know he's somebody whose career has been maligned by injuries. But last year, you saw it, Kawhi Leonard's got an extra bounce in his step. Kawhi Leonard is still amongst the top players in all of the NBA. So if you're LA, it is on you to leave no stone unturned in terms of putting a perennial championship playoff contender around Kawhi Leonard, who's under contract for two more seasons here. So if you're the LA Clippers, there's only really one thing to do here. You're going to have to match salaries. I put it in the trade machine earlier, and I was having a ball with it. This is what the LA Clippers would have to move off of. They would have to move off of the expiring contract of John Collins. They would have to move off of Bogdan Bogdanovic. They would have to move off of Derrick Jones Jr. The salaries match. The salaries match. You're able to make it work. The fifth pick, John Collins, Bohan Bogdanovic, Derrick Jones for Giannis Antetokounmpo. Now, here's the thing, if we're being realistic about it, right? If I'm the Milwaukee Bucks, it's probably going to take a little bit more than the fifth pick based off of what you gave me back in return. John Collins' expiring contract is an asset. But outside of that, what did you get in return that's really going to help you replenish the roster post-Giannis? So if you're LA, maybe it's two first-round picks that you have to move off of. Maybe it's a total of three first-round picks, that you have to move off of. But the bottom line is, if you are the Clippers, what other avenue, what other method is out there in order for you to get better? How else do you retool your roster? How else do you get this team back in contention in what is a loaded Western Conference? How else do you do it? How else do you do it? And when it comes to the Milwaukee Bucks, think about it from their perspective. In a draft that is chock full of franchise-altering talents, you have the opportunity to have not one, but two picks within the top 10. They're already slated to pick 10th. You move off of Giannis, now you've got the fifth pick and the 10th pick. Imagine if you are the Milwaukee Bucks and you're moving off of Giannis Antetokounmpo and you're trying to replenish your roster. You're trying to set yourselves up for the future. Imagine walking away with Darius Acuff and Jaxel Lendenborg. Imagine walking away from the draft with Darius Acuff and Adi Mara. Like, there's so many different combinations you can get at 5 and 10. To where you really, really, really can replenish yourself and set yourselves up for success long-term post-Giannis. What other trade package that's been out there, that's been offered, is better than the possibility of having two picks within the top 10? The Miami Heat, trading with them, yeah, it'll get you Tyler Hero. That's great. Whose ceiling is going to be higher in the NBA, Darius Acuff or Tyler Hero? Who's going to be a better pro? If you are the powers that be in Milwaukee, you have to strongly consider this. And it goes back to the conversation we had the other night. I know what some

0: of you all think loyalty is everything for some of you. Not for me. The NBA, pro sports period, is a business. The Milwaukee Bucks have no business worrying about what Giannis prefers. The Milwaukee Bucks simply should be worried about the Milwaukee Bucks. Getting back the best return possible is all that matters. It's all that matters. It's all that should matter. Now, here's the interesting part of this. There was another report that came out earlier today, and I believe this was from Mark Stein, longtime ESPN NBA reporter, now independent, got his own Substack. For whatever reason, people are still playing this stupid game of, well, maybe Giannis doesn't get traded at all anyway. I guarantee you, by the time the Wizards are on the clock at pick number one overall, Giannis Antetokounmpo will not be a member of the Milwaukee Bucks. Point blank. Point blank. Now, the big question is, if you're Milwaukee, they're not the only team talking about the Clippers. They're not the only team that is strapped and armed with a top five pick that would theoretically be interested in Giannis. If you're the Memphis Grizzlies, I know everyone looks at the Memphis Grizzlies and go, man, you got to tear this thing down to the studs. You've already moved off for Jaren Jackson. You've moved off of Desmond Bain. Feels like John Morant is next. Wouldn't Giannis Antetokounmpo be the perfect player to play with John Morant? Wouldn't Giannis Antetokounmpo be the perfect player to help usher in a new era of Grizzlies basketball? I'll even take it a step further. This is the more fascinating idea. If you are the Milwaukee Bucks, the fourth pick in this draft, clearly, right, a lot more valuable than the fifth pick because there is a consensus of who the top four guys are in this class. A.J. DeBonta, Darren Peterson, Cam Boozer, Caleb Wilson. If you get the fifth pick, you're guaranteed almost to lose out on one of the top four prospects in this class. That brings us to the Chicago Bulls, an organization that has been in ruins for years now. Life after Derrick Rose, life after Jimmy Butler has not been fruitful for the Bulls and their fan base. This is the type of swing that you make, Chicago. I know the responsible thing is to draft Caleb Wilson or just draft Cam Boozer and build around them. How long are Bulls fans going to be okay with reveling in mediocrity? How long are Bulls fans going to be, you know, okay with being the bottom feeders of the Eastern Conference? Go out and make a swing. Go out and make a move that gets people excited. Go out and make a move that'll light a fire under your fan base. Go out and make a move that will get the city of Chicago to give a damn about Bulls basketball again. Because right now, who gives a rat's ass about the Chicago Bulls? Honestly. Traded away their two damn best players and they flourished in their new destinations. Kobe White, Ayo Dosunmu. The Bulls are allergic to making good decisions. This would be a good decision. Caleb Wilson is no surefire thing. Cameron Boozer is no surefire thing. You know what you're getting in Giannis Antetokounmpo. You know what it is and what it ain't when it comes to Giannis Antetokounmpo. Pairing him up with Bouzelis, that's something to get Bulls Nation excited. That's something that should reinvigorate Chicago's fan base. That's something that should move the needle. The question is the new front office in Chicago, are they going to be on board with it? Here's the other piece of this thing. The Bulls are also flush with cap space. something like $50+ million to go out and spend this offseason. How about a little Giannis Antetokounmpo recruiting here? Who wants to come play with Giannis? If you're Chicago, that's the way more intriguing scenario than hoping and praying that Caleb Wilson reaches his ceiling, than hoping and praying that Cameron Boozer reaches his ceiling. The old adage is scared money don't make no money. In pro sports, you got to take risks. It matters. The elite organizations in this sport, they take chances. I know it may be frowned upon. I know it's not going to be a consensus thought or opinion. But man, this is the NBA. You don't have forever to turn an organization around. You don't have forever to rebuild a franchise. What better way to expedite your rebuild than by acquiring Giannis Antetokounmpo and friends? Because here's the thing. With all the cap space that you got, you can absorb Giannis and several other marquee free agents out there. And I know it, right? Free agency is not how your team build in the year 2026. But if you're Chicago, you add Giannis to your core, all of a sudden, the other holes on your roster become a lot smaller. All of a sudden, the avenue, the path to being a contender in the Eastern Conference becomes a lot more clear. Not if you don't take the risk. Not if you don't make the move. 310-840-4910 is the number. Giannis Antetokounmpo, open for business. The Bucks, open for business when it comes to a Giannis Antetokounmpo trade. I've given you two very realistic destinations, two very realistic scenarios. A trade to Los Angeles for the number 5 overall pick and a package of players, or a trade to Chicago for the 4th pick and a package of players. What should the Bucks do? 310-840-4910 is the number. We'll take your calls on that. Plus, Rob Pelinka, the GM of the Los Angeles Lakers, he spoke earlier this afternoon and gave some insight into what is next out in Southern California. We'll let you hear from Rob Pelinka. Plus, take your calls next.
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0: 3 a.m. Eastern Time here on Westwood One Sports Night. Young is in charge. Linnell Willingham rocking out with you. A lot more to get to, including a trip to Los Angeles. Pal Law Murray going to join the program coming up top of the 2 o'clock hour on the East Coast. I mentioned it earlier. I'm a huge, huge Jamie Foxx fan. I think he's super talented, singing, dancing, acting, the writing, the whole nine. Jamie Foxx and some of you all out there need to stop participating in one certain activity once you reach a certain age. That is what they call a tease in the industry. We'll get to Jamie Foxx a little bit later on in the program. Right now, though, I want to get to the Los Angeles Lakers once again. Last night was tough if you're a fan of the Lakers, right? Watching that group go down in the fashion that they did was tough, but it shouldn't have been a surprise to anyone. No Luka, Austin Reeves not at 100%, and LeBron James at 41, 42, 43, however old he is, too damn old to be the number one option, I'll tell you that. What the Lakers have proved here throughout the course of the regular season and throughout this postseason run as well, the Los Angeles Lakers have been the worst-run franchise in the NBA since Rob Pelinka took over as the general manager in 2017. And this year was no different. From a roster construction standpoint, and some people are going to say, well, who else were they supposed to bring in, Linnell? Night in and night out, they trotted out the worst 1-2 punch at center in the NBA between DeAndre Ayton and Jackson Hayes. You think about Luka Doncic and the style of player that he is and what he had success with in Dallas. I'll tell you what, Derek Lively, Daniel Gafford, no one would ever mistake them for DeAndre Ayton or Jackson Hayes. And I'm not sitting here acting like, you know, Daniel Gafford and Derek Lively are two super bigs in this league. They're average players. Average. But there is a certain skill set that your five-man needs to have when playing with Luka Doncic, when trying to maximize one Luka Doncic. So for Rob Pelinka and company to put this roster together, basically with their eyes closed, it felt like they did a fantasy draft on 2K. That's how they put the roster together. When you think about it from that context, it shouldn't be a surprise that the Lakers got bounced in the fashion that they did. It shouldn't be a surprise that there are a bunch of questions facing this group moving forward. Rob Pelinka gave some insight earlier today in terms of what's next for the Los Angeles Lakers. The first thing that he mentioned, I was purely fascinated by. Rob Pelinka says the Lakers will be hiring a pair of assistant general managers. Pelinka says one will be in charge of scouting and development, and the other will be in charge of data, strategy, and analytics. AKA, this is Rob Pelinka saying, I don't know what the hell I'm doing. From a scouting standpoint, from a development standpoint, from an analytics standpoint, from a data standpoint, my head's between my ass, and I'm clueless. When you look at the draft track record of the Los Angeles Lakers, I say it all the time, and we said it here last night on this show. If LeBron James didn't bring his happy ass to Los Angeles, where would the Lakers be right now? They would be the bottom feeders of the Western Conference. LeBron James single-handedly saved the Lakers from becoming totally irrelevant. Why have the Lakers been irrelevant? Why have the Lakers been irrelevant? Because year in and year out, Rob Pelinka vomits down his leg when it comes to making decisions in the NBA draft. I will give you the draft track record since 2017. All of the piss-poor-ass decisions that Rob Pelinka has made. In 2017, his first draft as the man, his first draft in charge, he made the fireable offense in decision of selecting Lonzo Ball over Jason Tatum, number 2 overall. And honestly, I should just stop there. I should just stop there in terms of the mistakes that he made. Because that one right there is what you call a franchise-altering mistake. Imagine how much different the outlook of the Lakers would be if they had Jason Tatum. Would LeBron have even come to town? You wouldn't have had to beg and plead for someone else's star because you would have drafted and developed your own. Something that the Lakers, over the course of the past 20-plus years, have had no ability to do. They cannot consistently draft and develop talent. 2018, they took Mo Wagner in a draft in which Jalen Brunson goes in the second round after you. Robert Williams goes late in the first round after you. I can continue to do this all night long in terms of his draft blunders and his draft mistakes. You're not going to ever bat 1,000 when it comes to the draft. It's a total crapshoot. But some of his misses are egregious. 2020. I don't know. There's this two-way superstar. There's this all-defensive player that's starring right now in the Western Conference semis for the Timberwolves. I think his name is Jaden McDaniels. Oh, he was also a draft pick of the Los Angeles Lakers. Then they decided to trade him for Dennis freaking Schroeder. So if you're a Laker fan out there and you're questioning why with Luka Doncic your future isn't so bright, it's because of the folks who are in charge. It's because of the decision makers in Los Angeles, Rob Pelinka being the main culprit. But as we talked about last night, the Lakers have tough decisions to make. They do. We don't know what LeBron James is going to choose to do. We don't know what Austin Reeves is going to choose to do. I want to start with him, though. We've been talking about it the last couple of days. I brought it up first last week when he first made his return. Austin Reeves in this postseason clearly has not looked like the dude we saw that had a career year in the regular season. He's been sped up. The physicality's bothered him. And he doesn't look like a guy that should be the number one option or the number two option on a basketball team. But for him, lucky for him, he's got a $14 million player option for the 2026-2027 season. Based off of what he did throughout the course of the regular season, there's no way in hell we're going to see Austin Reeves opt into that player option. If he chooses to opt out, the most he can sign for elsewhere, 4 years, $177 million. The most he can sign with the Lakers, 5 years, $239 million. Rob Pelinka and the two future GMs that you're about to hire, don't be stuck on stupid. If the Lakers decide to give Austin Reeves a 5-year Supermax contract, everybody in the organization deserves to be fired. Bottom line, you let Austin Reeves go get overpaid by some other stupid franchise. How about you finally make a move with some foresight? You know in your heart of hearts, that Austin Reeves is not the guy. You know in your heart of hearts that he can't be the second best player on a championship team. You know that. So why mess around and pretend as if you're going to pay him? That's exactly what Rob Pelinka did earlier this afternoon. Here is current Lakers GM Rob Pelinka speaking earlier about what is next when it comes to Austin Reeves and his future in Los Angeles.
1: In terms of Austin, Austin Reeves started his NBA odyssey actually with the Lakers on that court right over there. I remember it was a draft workout. In fact, I was talking to Austin last night. He was having a pregame meal talking about how drained and exhausted he was by the draft workout process and that somehow he mustered up strength to have a great Lakers workout. I remember actually being here with my son on that court watching that, which is one of the turning points of getting him here, just that workout and how he approached it. But he started his journey here as a Laker and has made it very clear to us that he wants his journey to continue as a Laker. And we feel the same way. We want his odyssey to continue to unfold in the purple and gold. As you know, Dave, there's rules and timing to all of that, but I think both sides have made it abundantly clear that we want to work something out where he continues his prolific career here.
0: If you're a Laker fan out there, whatever they choose to do with Austin Reeves, as long as it doesn't end up in a max contract, I think you'll be fine. But the reality is, if you're the Lakers, like, even if you do bring back Austin Reeves, right, you still would have to bring back LeBron James. See, earlier this afternoon, Pelinka referenced the stretch during the month of March in which the Lakers went 16-2. And that was when you first saw LeBron buy in to being the third option. It's when you first saw him buy in to being that third option. They went 16-2, big time wins over all the top teams in the West. I said it before the playoffs started. There was no team that needed to be healthy going in more than the Lakers, because the Lakers needed to figure out what they had in this group in the postseason. It's one thing to see it during an 18-game stretch during the regular season, but seeing it during the postseason is different. Seeing it in the NBA's second season is different. When the defense ratchets up, when the intensity is a lot higher, it's different. The Lakers, to their credit, for whatever decision they choose to make this offseason, the one thing they always have up their sleeve and in their back pocket, if you're Rob Pelinka, is they never saw the best version of themselves in the postseason. Why? Because your top two scoring options, Luka Doncic and Austin Reeves, were never healthy. They were never healthy. So if you're a Lakers fan out there and you're thinking about the possibility of running it back, that's what it seems like the Lakers are open to doing. That, to me, would be the stupidest decision possible. Running it back, to me, is not the option here for the Los Angeles Lakers. How do you run it back? You run it back by getting Austin Reeves to re-sign to a team-friendly deal. You also run it back by getting LeBron James to commit to you for one or two more seasons. Here is Rob Pelinka talking about the future of one LeBron James in Los Angeles.
1: In terms of LeBron, we probably haven't seen a player that has honored the game to the extent that he's honored the game. He's given so much to his teammates, to this organization. And the thing we want to do more than anything else is honor him back. And I think the first order of business there is allowing him to spend the time he needs to decide what his next step are. Does he want to play another year in the NBA? And that'll be, as he said to you guys last night, family time, I think time with his inner circle. And we just want to honor that for him. Of course, any team, including ours, would love to have LeBron James on their roster. That's a blessing in itself, just with what he does.
0: Rob Pelinka stating the obvious. Here's the other thing about this. Rob can play nice in front of the media all he wants. Rob Pelinka last year, when they made the move for Luka Doncic, that was Rob Pelinka in the Lakers, from my vantage point, taking their organization back. That was them taking power back from Clutch Sports, LeBron James, and Rich Paul. They traded Anthony Davis in the middle of the night. No one knew. LeBron wasn't consulted. Rich Paul wasn't consulted. Anthony Davis wasn't consulted. So when we hear Rob Pelinka talk about LeBron taking his time to make a decision, he knows in his heart of hearts, I don't see a scenario in which LeBron James returns to L.A. I don't. And as a LeBron fan, I'm praying to God that it doesn't happen. I want LeBron to go somewhere where he can genuinely compete to win championships. And at this current juncture, how in the hell do you trust Rob Pelinka and the Lakers to put together a championship roster, even with LeBron, Luka, and Austin Reeves? I just don't trust them. The next big domino to fall for the Lakers is really Luka Doncic. And what his future holds in Los Angeles. He just signed an extension, yes, but he's under contract for the 26-27 season. And then the 27-28 season, he's got a player option. What does the future of the Lakers look like? If you're Luka, should you trust that this organization can put a championship contender around you? If I was Luka, I wouldn't. You watch, like I said earlier, you watched what I had success with in Dallas. Daniel Gafford, Derek Lively, two rim-running bigs, yet your ass, Rob Pelinka, brought me DeAndre Ayton and Jackson Hayes. 2 7-foot softies, cosplaying NBA centers. Come on. Could have done a hell of a lot better if you were Rob Pelinka and the Lakers. If I was Luka, I wouldn't trust it. Here's Rob Pelinka talking about the future of Luka Doncic and whether or not they'll be consulting him this time around on offseason decisions.
2: Luka, knowing that he's kind of the North Star of this franchise right now, and has he communicated to the front office what he would like the team to look like going into next season?
1: Yeah, I think the key word is that's an ongoing collaborative process. It's not, hey, I want X, Y, and Z. So we're in constant communication with him and his team. I plan on seeing him before he takes off to go home and spend some time with his daughters. We're going to get together, I think, on Friday or Saturday. So ongoing dialogue. He's an incredible partner. His basketball IQ on the court is something we get to see, I think, as fans. JJ and I get to see his basketball knowledge in terms of other players in the league and the way he wants to play and who he wants to play with. His knowledge base is vast, and so those dives and collaborations with him are actually really inspirational. And he also does it in a way where he wants to do his job great, and he wants to let JJ do his job great and let me do my job great. So they really are productive conversations through that lens.
0: Well, something's going to have to give here when it comes to Luka and the Los Angeles Lakers in terms of, well, what do we do next? How do we move forward and ensure that all parties are equally, you know, pleased and on board for what the plan is moving forward? Because there's got to be a plan moving forward. There's got to be. There's got to be a plan post-LeBron. There's got to be a plan if LeBron decides to ultimately come back. Why the hell is this doing this? And as things currently sit, that plan doesn't seem too concrete. The Lakers got to figure out here, though, what Austin Reeves is going to do, what LeBron James is going to do. If both of those two dudes decide that they want to return, the ball is then in Los Angeles' court in terms of, well, do we want them back? I say it all the time about the NBA postseason. When you fall short of expectations, there are usually sweeping consequences that come. We await the consequences that come for the Los Angeles Lakers. When we come back, I'll tell you the consequences I foresee coming for the Denver Nuggets, who also failed to meet expectations here during this 26th postseason. That's next here on Westwood One Sports.
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1: You know, I'm actually glad that you came back from break with this. Because little do you all know out there in the American public, those of you that are listening coast to coast here on Westwood One Sports, we're about 48 hours away from what should be considered a national damn holiday. Midnight, May the 15th, the boy dropping once again. This is a 24/7 network. We honestly, once the album drops, and it'll happen while Josh Graham is on the air here on Westwood One Sports Night. Once the album drops, Josh should just cut the show and play the album the rest of the night on repeat. And then it would get repeated again because his show gets repeated. So there we go.
2: He'd sue us.
1: leave it to our resident Aubrey Graham hater to bring up the fact that he
2: Graham.
1: Would... Lawbury Graham is what you're calling him. Yeah, he probably would sue us. Are you excited, Denton, for Friday?
2: Man, I'm not listening to that trash. I'll take your word for it. I'm not listening.
1: You're not going to listen to Iceman?
2: But I haven't listened to a Drake album since 2018.
1: Jeez Louise.
2: This ain't no bit. His music is not... I don't shake my ass at the club. there's no ass shaking over here.
1: He makes more than ass shaking music. I expect him to poetically eviscerate Kendrick Lamar, formerly on an album.
2: Why?
1: I expect him to respond. Why? You're saying, like, why would he go back into that
2: bag?
1: You
2: want to go back to get jumped? You know, did I mention the lawsuit where he's suing?
1: Oh, you did.
2: Where he said a diss track gave him emotional instability? Did you?
1: Well, he was, hold on. The lawsuit was valid. Let me not say the lawsuit was valid.
2: It was not valid.
1: What he was trying to claim, the guy accused him of being a pedophile.
2: He said it too. He welcomed it. He literally said the Epstein angle is what I expected. And then he went to the lawyers. I don't know how you're a fan of that dude. He represents all the things that you aren't as a person, because you're a good person. And he's not.
1: I just like his music. I don't know if I like him. It's his music. You can't deny that he is arguably the greatest rap artist of the 2000s.
2: I can't deny that. I don't like his music. I also, you can't deny his BBL either. Fake ass abs.
1: Any BBL allegations that are being put out there about one Aubrey Drake Graham, I have to live with them. I don't know whether he has a BBL or not. I'm not going to find out whether he has a BBL or not. I actually do not prefer. I do not prefer BBLs. I was having a conversation in here the other day. I told you, Dan, with my cousin, with my brother. I'm like, yo, I think Savannah James is one of the top five most beautiful black women walking God's green earth. Why? Because she's all natural. No plastic surgeries. Doesn't wear a whole lot of makeup. Just a little bit of foundation. Maybe draws an eyebrow or two on here or there. Shout out Savannah James, man. Shout out to Savannah James. We had a lot more to get to, including a trip to the house that Savannah James built out in Los Angeles. Crypto.com Arena is where we'll find our pal, Law Murray. He's going to check in with the program. He was in the locker room yesterday as the Lakers got bounced by the Oklahoma City Thunder in a clean sweep, leaving us to ask the question of what is next when it comes to the Los Angeles Lakers. I'll tell you what could potentially be next for the Lakers. We keep asking, well, how are they going to put a team, how are they going to put a championship contender around Luka Doncic? How are they going to get Luka to stay satisfied there in La La Land? Well, can I bring a theory to the show here tonight? Luka Doncic, as I mentioned, has a player option coming up for the 28-29 season. There is one player out in the Western Conference who is quite fond of one Luka Doncic. His name is Nikola Jokic. The 2026-27 season is going to be the last dance for Nikola Jokic in Denver with the Nuggets. I say it all the time, right? when you fail to meet expectations in the postseason, there are usually sweeping consequences that follow. The Denver Nuggets, since Nikola's gotten there, have done a horrible job putting together a championship roster around him. Guess what Nikola Jokic has after this year? That's why I'm calling the 26-27 season the last dance for Nikola Jokic. He's got a player option for the 27-28 season. He's got a player option for the 28-27 season. I looked at my crystal ball and I can see it now. Shams Charania update coming across the ticker. Breaking news. Nikola Jokic opts out of his contract with the Denver Nuggets to sign in Los Angeles with the Lakers. Wouldn't that shake up the NBA? I think it's more of a reality than maybe some of you out there give it a chance to be. Honestly. If we do not get a Nikola Jokic extension before training camp opens up, this will be Nikola Jokic. This will be his last year in Denver with the Nuggets. Because what are they waiting for here? What are they waiting for? What are they waiting for? They had their front office come out and lay it on the cutting room floor saying, hey, everyone is tradable except for one Nikola Jokic. They're fighting like hell to try and retool that roster while staying atop the Western Conference, while staying a top four seed within the Western Conference. But they're another team that is facing the realities of dealing with the new rules in the NBA. The second apron and the new way of team building in 2026. Denver's got to shake a leg or lose one, as I like to say. And I'm telling you now, if you do not see a Nikola Jokic extension, if you do not see a Nikola Jokic extension by the time training camp opens up, he's as good as gone. I fully expect him to opt out of his player option next offseason to become a member of the Los Angeles Lakers. A lot more to get to here on a Tuesday night edition of Westwood One Sports Night, taking you coast to coast with the youngest in Charles and L. Willingham. We'll have Law Murray stop by top of the 2 o'clock hour. When we come back, I'll tell you why Shai Gilgeous-Alexander is the best NBA guard since Michael Jordan. Next.
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Talk to text line wide open for you, 310-840-4910. If you're just now joining us, I thought tonight in the game we got out of Victor Wembanyama, it solidified his case as the best player in the NBA at 22 years of age. He is someone that, as we continue to watch these playoffs unfold, the thing that I'm most impressed by with him, the two most adverse situations he's been in this postseason, the concussion that caused him to miss game three, and then this past game, getting ejected, the way that he responded off of the concussion was masterful. The way that he responded off of the ejection tonight was masterful. The thing that continues to separate him is not just what he's able to do on the floor, right? The stats, the numbers that he puts up, those alone, out of this world. His regular season was unprecedented. What he's done throughout the course of this postseason is unprecedented. Think about it. In the regular season, he's barely cracking 30 minutes a night. He didn't even average 30 minutes a night on the season. Yet, you saw him give you 25, 12, 3 assists on 51% shooting. Tonight, what we saw from him was him answer the test and him answer the bell, so to speak, in terms of the biggest question we had. How was he going to deal with the physicality of the postseason? How was he going to deal with getting bumped around by the Minnesota Timberwolves? Naz Reid, Rudy Gobert, Julius Randle, all taking turns on Victor Wembanyama. Played 12 minutes in game number four before being ejected. Tonight, clearly was the best player on the floor, and for my money, at 22 years old, is the best player in the land. 27 points, 17 rebounds, 5 assists, 3 blocks. And then his body language throughout the course of the night. He's not like your traditional foreign player. There is a swagger. There is a machismo. There is a charisma that he has that I think separates him from some of the other stars in this league. He 110% embraces the expectations that have been put on him. We have never in the history of this league seen a guy of his size be that skilled. He's already the most impactful defender of all time. Never have we ever witnessed someone turn a team into a jump shooting team at the rate that Victor Wembanyama does. You combine that with the heart, the mentality, and then the skill level offensively, he is a one of one. He is a one of one. We will never, ever see another Victor Wembanyama. We won't. The big question moving forward for Minnesota, for San Antonio, is going to be when he's not shooting the ball well, when the shot's not falling, will the other guys continue to step up? Kelton Johnson, Devin Vassell, De'Aaron Fox, Stephon Castle, Dylan Harper. Will those other guys continue to step up? They have to this point. If they're going to win the finals, they're only as good as their worst Wemby performance, is how I would put it. Now, as a all-time great, in which I think he's going to be, you expect him to give you strong performance after strong performance after strong performance here in the postseason.

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1: Getting geared up for the Western Conference Finals. Shai Gilgeous-Alexander is making a case to be the best guard this game has seen since Michael Jordan. And I know what people are going to say. Oh, he's a foul baiter. He's a free throw merchant. So on and so forth. Stop him. Stop him. The bottom line is, say what you want. You can bitch and moan and whine and cry about how many free throws he shoots all you want. The bottom line is, you can't stop it. You can't stop it. And the numbers say that, guess what? You can't stop it. We're witnessing the fourth straight season with at least 30 points per game on 50% shooting. That hasn't been done since who? Michael freaking Jordan. Last year, during OKC's championship run, 15 30-point performances in the playoffs. Only Michael Jordan and Hakeem Olajuwon have had more in a single postseason. So when we talk about his greatness, let's not be shy about it. When we talk about just how good he is, let's not be shy about it. 6'6", two-way menace, creates for himself and others, can get to any spot on the floor effortlessly. Effortlessly. Why is he not the best guard in the NBA since Michael Jordan? You know what people are going to say? Kobe Bryant, Kobe Bryant, Kobe Bryant. That's the name that everyone's going to bring up. Well, guess what? At some point, maybe this will come off as a hot take or a super spicy take. Let's compare the two. Talking about Kobe Bryant and Shai Gilgeous-Alexander. Shai Gilgeous-Alexander is 27 years of age and is getting ready to more than likely hoist his second consecutive NBA Finals trophy. He's already a multi-time MVP, going to win it again this year. Kobe Bryant scored at this clip at times, yes. The separator for me with SGA and Kobe, the efficiency in which SGA is playing with offensively, shooting 55% from the field, the efficiency is the separator. And then defensively, SGA is one of the best perimeter defenders in the association right now. Now, Kobe Bryant, when he wanted to, locked up. Kobe Bryant, when he wanted to, play good defense. This is a part of who Shai is. And I'll even take it a step further, because to me, the greatness of Shai Gilgeous-Alexander is about a lot more than Shai Gilgeous-Alexander. Look at their team. Yeah, I can make the case that SGA is the best guard since Michael Jordan. The conversation that we're now going to have to engage in is if OKC wins the title again this year, they have to be considered amongst the best dynasties of all time. Here's the separator, right? When we talk about the 02, the 2000 Lakers, the team that three-peated, when we talk about Miami with LeBron, when we talk about the Bulls of the 90s, when we talk about Golden State in the 2017, 2018, 2019 era, here's the difference between OKC and those teams and why I have so much respect for the way that this group was built. OKC is the first tanking team in history to have it go all the way. Sam Presti, who I consider to be the greatest executive in pro sports right now, he built this thing from the ground up. It took patience. It took calculated risk to get to this point, to where OKC is right now. And for that reason, I have a little bit more respect for what OKC has done compared to a Golden State, compared to the Miami Heat.

0: The Heat aren't even in the conversation. That team was bought. Sometimes our sisters out there love to post on Instagram, built, not bought. That's what Sam Presti should do with the damn Oklahoma City Thunder. When they post their team picture, hashtag built, not bought. There's no BBL on the Oklahoma City Thunder. There was no liposuction for OKC. They went in the gym and worked out. They did their squats. They ate their rice and cabbage to get to where they're at right now. There was no supplement that got them there. They didn't go see Dr. Miami. OKC's homegrown. OKC was built from the ground up. And for that reason, I think they've got a legitimate case. If they're able to win the title again here this year, they've got a legitimate case to be considered one of the greatest dynasties of all time. And what's even more maddening about OKC, if you're, you know, a rival or a competitor of that group, look at the books. Look at the contracts that they've put together here. Look at the makeup of the roster. They're armed again with a top 15 pick. How does this slow down? How does this slow down? How does this get stopped? How does someone put an end to this? The only thing that's going to get in the way of Oklahoma City is injury. Injury in the San Antonio Spurs. Two things that can get in the way of OKC. Injuries in the San Antonio Spurs, both of which may be rearing its ugly head right now. Because Jalen Williams, guess what? Not available. I don't know what his status is going to be coming up here in the Western Conference Finals. As much as I love OKC, I'll tell you what. If they don't have Jalen Williams, they will not win the finals. If they do not have Jalen Williams, they will not advance out of the Western Conference Finals. They just won't. He is such a key cog to what they've been able to accomplish here. He's such a key cog to what they've been able to accomplish. Now, I know some people are going to be angry and upset about what I said about SGA. And maybe that was my whole intent and purpose. I think he's the best guard that the game's seen since Michael Jordan. I know there are some Kobe fans out there. When you talk about defense, I believe Kobe Bryant was an 11-time All-NBA defender. So clearly, Kobe's got his chops on that end of the floor, too. But damn it, argue with somebody you love. Maybe that's me. When it comes to their offensive ability, SGA is the more efficient and better offensive player compared to Kobe Bryant. I don't think it's close. Look at the numbers. Look at the shooting splits over the course of their careers. One guy has been uber efficient. One guy was a jack. And I'm not trying to disrespect Kobe Bryant at all. And I know in turn, that is what this sounds like. I know in turn, it sounds like we're doing everything we can to discredit Bean. Not at all what I'm trying to do. But the reality is, and a lot of our OGs out there are reluctant, you know, to come to this reality, to come to terms with this reality. We are currently in the golden age of NBA basketball. The talent that we see out there today, in today's day and age, the league has never been more talented. And I love when people bring up the Larry Birds and the, you know, Hakeem Olajuwons and the Kareem Abdul-Jabbars. I really didn't mean Hakeem. I meant Bird and Magic and so on and so forth. They were playing against HVAC technicians and plumbers and veterinarians, damn it. What these players are doing in today's day and age hits different. It just does. It just does. 310-840-4910 is the number. How about we do this? Let's open up the phones on this because I've said a lot here. 310-840-4910. I think Shai Gilgeous-Alexander is the best guard the NBA has seen since Michael Jordan. And I also think if the Oklahoma City Thunder, I think if they're able to go out and repeat this year, if they're able to get another championship under their belt, they've got to be elevated into the conversation of the greatest dynasties of all time. Am I tripping? Do you agree? Do you disagree? 310-840-4910. I want to double click on something I said earlier. And Denton, this is where I'll ask you to chime in here. Does Oklahoma City get any more credit for what I said? No BBL here, no Dr. Miami, no visit to the plastic surgeon in terms of they built this from the studs, from the ground up. It was built, not bought. They drafted, developed, and made shrewd moves to turn themselves into the powerhouse that they are.
1: I think it's fair. Sam Presti's had a hell of a run. I think most people wanted him out of there when they when the Durant thing kind of exploded and the Westbrook thing kind of exploded, and then you're like, all right, well, I guess we got to rebuild this thing. And
0: how do you retool?
1: He's the only person, arguably, in NBA history that could do something like this. I don't know how many other general managers would be able to do this or have done this. I mean, we've had a history of the NBA, a very long history. No one's done it quite like this.
0: It's been a masterclass in asset management from Sam Presti and the Oklahoma City Thunder. They have built this in a non-traditional way. They have built this in a way that is unique, unorthodox. But for the most part here, they have drafted and developed the talent that we see. They've tanked, and they've made shrewd moves in between the margins year in and year out to put themselves in this position. No bigger move, no better use of asset management, no better example of asset management than what they did to acquire Shai Gilgeous-Alexander and the trade that they pulled off with the LA Clippers. The foresight that Sam Presti showed in that move, the risk that Sam Presti took to make that move, is why we're sitting here today. What's the old adage? Scared money don't make no money. If Sam Presti would have tucked his tail between his legs, if Sam Presti would have tried to maintain the status quo, there would be no OKC dynasty. We wouldn't be witnessing what we're seeing here right now today, as they're on the verge of winning their second consecutive NBA championship. 310-840-4910 is the number. You can tweet at me as well. It is at NELL_BTP. A lot more to get to as we roll throughout the course of the show, including your calls. I've said a lot here over the past half hour. I think that Shai Gilgeous-Alexander is the best guard the NBA has seen since Michael Jordan. And I think if the Thunder are able to win it again coming up here this summer, they immediately enter the conversation of one of the best dynasties of all time. 310-840-4910 is the number. Let's go to Rode out in Virginia wanting to chime in. Rode, what's going on? Welcome into Westwood One Sports Night.
2: Yeah, Rode in Virginia. I have to laugh when you talk about old school basketball. You know, modern basketball is great if you can flop, travel, and carry. Back in the day when we played, that was traveling and carrying, they used to call. They don't call that now. If you let Michael Jordan and Magic and those guys carry and travel and flop fast from the 60s, you would have seen some unbelievable basketball. Modern basketball is almost trash. That's my take.
0: Even the playoffs?
2: I mean, you don't really have any big men on the team. You got Wimby. You got the Joker. And Embiid here when healthy. Who else is good as a big man out there?
0: How does the lack of bigs, though, make the game worse? There's better guard play than there was back then. I'll tell you that. There are more athletic wings. There are more skilled offensive players. I'll tell you that.
2: If you can travel and carry and flop, you know, if I could have traveled and all that, I would have been a star.
0: You would have made it to the NBA too, huh, bro? Look, if they...
2: No, I wouldn't have been in the NBA. I would have played... I was a shooter. Here they called bombing and carrying was called all the time. If these guys just carry, and you could travel and take five steps. You probably would have an advantage.
0: Rhode, I appreciate it, Carl. That's how you know we've reached a good part of the show, where Brothers is calling into the program talking about, what if they would have allowed me to travel and flop and curry, I would have been in the NBA too. And if your grandmother had a mustache, she'd be your grandfather. And if I didn't tear my ACL on senior night, maybe I'd be in the damn National Football League. If it was a fifth, we'd be drunk as hell. 310-840-4910 is the number. Let's go out to Bernardo in Dallas. Wanting to chime in. Bernardo, welcome into Westwood One Sports Night.
3: Hi, I just wanted to chime in and basically say, I think we're forgetting about the last team to beat OKC was, Dallas when Luka was still there. And I still think that's their kryptonite, is solid defense and solid role players around Luka, which we have yet to see, unfortunately, with the Lakers. But, you know, I think people forget that they were the last team to beat OKC and SGA.
0: I think it's a fascinating point, my friend. I appreciate the call as always. We'll continue to take your calls on the other side of the break. Am I tripping? I think SGA is the best guard we've seen since Michael Jordan. And I think if the Thunder are able to hoist the title again this year, they enter the conversation of the best dynasties of all time. We'll take your calls on that. Plus, I'll tell you why Jamie Foxx needs to sit his horny ass down. That is next on Westwood One Sports Night.
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0: last night as the Lakers unfortunately had their season come to an end, getting swept by Shai Gilgeous-Alexander in the Oklahoma City Thunder. SGA and the Thunder will now await the winner of Spurs and T-Wolves. We'll recap Spurs and T-Wolves game five for you coming up in the final hour of Power as well. Victor Wembanyama went Kanye crazy in his return from his ejection. We'll get you a full-scale recap of that coming up next. We're also going to get into Jamie Foxx coming up here momentarily as well. Why are we talking about Jamie Foxx? Is he going to be performing at halftime on one of the games coming up? No. He's overly freaky, and we need to talk about it. 310-840-4910 is the number. I think Shai Gilgeous-Alexander is the best guard the NBA has seen since Michael Jordan. And I think if the Thunder are able to win it again this year, they enter the conversations of the best dynasties of all time. The Bulls of the 90s, the early 2000s Lakers, the Miami Heat of the 2010s, the Golden State Warriors that we saw at the tail end of the 2010s. Am I tripping? Or am I right on board with that? 310-840-4910 is the number. Let's go to Marquise out in Dallas wanting to chime in. Marquise, welcome into Westwood One Sports Night.
1: Hi. I don't believe that he's better than Kobe. I think you're tripping just a little bit on that. I don't think that his body of work has been put in to deem him that good, worthy of praise at this time. But I don't think that it won't be long that it will be.
0: You just think I'm a little bit too early to the party is what you're saying.
1: Too little bit too early to the party, man.
0: But do you agree? So let me first ask, how old are you, Marquise?
1: I'm 27.
0: Okay, so you're right, a part of the youngest in charge with me, man. Look, are you my whole thing with this, and maybe you can hear this more than some others would be willing to hear. I think we're in the golden era of NBA basketball. I think the talent that we have in today's NBA, the star power that we have in today's NBA is not even comparable to what we saw in the 90s and the early 2000s. And for that reason, any accomplishment that happens in today's day and age, I give it a little bit more credence. It means a little bit more to me because of who they have to go against.
1: Far as the defense, I feel like it's less physical in this game.
0: But the playoffs is not. And I agree with you in the regular season. But in the playoffs, where we saw SGA last postseason give you 15 straight games of 30-plus points, like that's where I go, you know?
1: Yeah, he did that.
0: I appreciate the call as always, brother. 310-840-4910 is the number here on Westwood One Sports Night. Is Shai Gilgeous-Alexander the best guard since Michael Jordan? And if OKC is able to win the finals this year, where are you putting them? Are they in the conversation of the best dynasties of all time? Early 2000s Lakers, 2010 Miami Heat, Golden State Warriors of the late 2010s, the Bulls of the 90s. 310-840-4910 is the number. Well, Linnell, why are you bypassing Kobe Bryant when talking about SGA? Here's the thing when it comes to Kobe. And I know what some people are going to say. Oh, the defense that they were playing back then, Linnell, was much more strenuous and physical. Shai can't control what era of basketball he's playing in. The numbers are the numbers. What did Jay-Z say? Numbers don't lie. Check the damn scoreboard. Check the stat book. SGA is in the midst of his fourth straight season with at least 30 points per game on 50% shooting. It hasn't been done, not since Kobe, but since Michael Jordan. Does Kobe have a postseason run of 15, 30-point performances in the playoffs? Last time I checked, no, he doesn't. No, SGA doesn't have the hardware that Kobe Bryant has yet, you know, to this point in his career. I get that. But as more time passes, as Shai's career gets deeper and deeper and further, I think the argument's going to become a moot point. 310-840-4910 49-10 is the number. Andrew is in North Carolina wanting to chime in. Andrew, welcome into Westwood One Sports Night, brother.
2: Oh, I appreciate it, Linnell. Yeah.
0: Appreciate you calling, you know, man.
2: Oh, absolutely. Marquise is right. You know, Kobe, definitely overlooked. Dwayne Wade. Got to look at rings. Kobe had five. Wade had three.
0: He's got one. You're talking about dynasties?
2: You're talking about dynasties? I mean, yeah, they'll probably win it this year.
0: It's under contract. Their core is under contract for the foreseeable future. Shai Gilgeous-Alexander, Chet Holmgren, Jalen Williams, all signed to massive max extensions last offseason.
2: Absolutely. I agree with you. But are they all going to stay healthy? Are they all going to be content with their contracts and looking, you know, at the other side, you know, and saying, hey, maybe I want to go someplace else? I mean, I think you're seeing it right now.
0: The health is going to be something that impacts this group. I said it. As bullish as I am on this group, right, if they do not get Jalen Williams back, who has not played yet in this postseason, I don't see them advancing past the Spurs. So you're damn right. Health is going to be a huge determining factor in terms of just what type of heights they can reach.
2: Well, I mean, every franchise, you know, every dynasty, Detroit Pistons, 89-90, you know, guys, they saw, you know, the grass was greener on the other side. It happens everywhere. You know, you have success no matter what league. And
0: even with,
2: you know,
0: this group,
2: people are going to move on, man. Their attitudes are going to change.
0: Even with this group, don't you see the way that they treat one another? Can't you tell how much they really enjoy each other's company? They're all in the same age. In the same age bracket.
2: Oh, I've seen all the interviews. I watched Holmgren the other night.
0: Mm-hmm.
2: But, you know, the thing is, man, I felt the same way about a girl I met 2 weeks ago. Now I don't feel the same way, you know, this week.
0: Hey, brother, you know, if there's anybody that knows that feeling, it is your boy. You got to keep yourself entertained.
2: I know you get around, man. I know you like to, you know,
0: see what's out there. We may need to start opening up the show with the Godfather's Ultra.
2: We got to check out different things.
0: I appreciate the call, brother. Enjoy the rest of your night, man. 310-840-4910. Can I make a special request coming back from break? Are we allowed to dip into the archives and play a little? Bow, bow, bow, bow, bow. It's the Who Train. 310-840-4910 is the number. We're going to get into a ridiculous Jamie Foxx story coming up here momentarily. You would not believe what milestone he's getting ready to accomplish at 58 years of age. 310-840-4910. Benny out in Dallas wanting to chime in. Benny, what's going on, brother? Welcome into Westwood One Sports Night.
3: All right. How you doing tonight, LW, man?
0: I'm good. Look,
3: it is a pleasure to listen to you, man, because I wholeheartedly agree with you on the Oklahoma thing. And I got to say this. You know, the point was is that Kobe, as a guard, Kobe played a lot of number fours. You know what I mean? He played on the wings a lot of the times, you know what I mean, because they had a couple of smaller guys that played guard. Right. But I totally agree with you, the fact that, you know, Oklahoma City is like a homegrown, I don't know, bushel of superstars, you know, so to speak. But I totally agree with you, and I'll tell you something else. Well, man, look at here. These guys are going to be around for quite a while from now. You know what I mean? I'm 70 years old, man, and I watched Michael Jordan, I watched Kobe, I watched all these guys, and I've never seen a cohesiveness such as they got in Oklahoma City. These guys don't care about who's the superstar from night to night. They just want to win, and they enjoy playing basketball. And I think that's going to be the determining factor as to how long they last and how long they stay relevant. I mean, these guys are super. And the way, like you said, the way they treat each other, it's almost unheard of. There are no egos.
0: They put their egos to the side. They all understand what's best for business, and they're willing to sacrifice whatever it takes for the common good of the team. Appreciate the call, brother. 310-840-4910 is the number. I think SGA is the best guard in basketball since Michael. And I think the Thunder, if they go back-to-back here this postseason, I think they enter the conversation of those great dynasties that we've seen here throughout the course of the NBA. We'll take your calls on that. Plus, I'll tell you why Jamie Foxx needs to wrap it up next here on Westwood One Sports.
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17: 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He's the author of this book called If Your Mouth Could Talk. Haas told me that brushing harder and longer does not equal cleaner teeth. 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I'm Dr. Sanjay Gupta, helping you live a better life.

0: talk and text line wide open for you. We're loaded at 310-840-4910. I do want to get back into the Western Conference semis while we have some time. Victor Wembanyama, a masterful performance tonight, bouncing back after the adversity he suffered the game prior, getting ejected, only playing 12 minutes. He came back tonight, willing his team to victory with a 27-point performance. We'll let you hear from Wemby and the rest of the Spurs coming up here momentarily. What we're talking about right now is this at 310-840-4910. As the youngest in charge here on this program, as the brash, bold, passionate 28-year-old that I am, the ball-knowing savant that I am as well, winky, wink, wink, wink, I know in my heart of hearts that what we're witnessing right now from Shai Gilgeous-Alexander, it's something special. What we're witnessing from Victor Wembanyama right now, as I mentioned, 22 years of age, best player in the sport. It's something special. But when it comes to SGA, there was a reluctance that I had, and maybe others had it as well, to really give him the flowers that he deserves because of the narrative that is, you know, out there about him as a free throw merchant, a foul baiter. I put all that to the side, and I look at this thing very concretely, very black and white, right? Shai Gilgeous-Alexander and what he has done over the past several years with Oklahoma City, this four-year run that he has been on, is unlike anything we've seen since y'all GOAT, Michael Jordan. I wanted to come on here tonight and say that Shai was better than Michael Jordan, but I didn't want to get canceled. You know what I'm saying? I wanted to have a job tomorrow afternoon, tomorrow evening. But no, the reality is, I think as each passing moment goes by, as each accomplishment, as each feat is accomplished by Shai Gilgeous-Alexander, his case, in my opinion, gets stronger and stronger about where he is ultimately going to rank amongst the best guards that this game has ever seen. This current four-year stretch, where it's 30-plus points per game on 50% shooting from the field, hasn't been done since the bald-headed, gum-chewing savant Michael Jordan. Hadn't been done since him. Is he the best guard the game has seen since Michael Jordan? Kobe Bryant's the egregious thing that, and the answer that I expect everyone to get upset about. But Oliver Popular, our resident MLB insider, dropping some hoop knowledge tonight, saying, whoa, how in the hell has Steph Curry not been mentioned? We've kind of given you Kobe versus Shai. As far as Curry versus Shai, can I tell you the difference? Oliver Popular and those out there wondering why Wardell hasn't been brought up. Wardell is transcendent. Wardell's changed the game forever. I give him his credit. Wardell probably couldn't guard me. I think it's Shai Gilgeous-Alexander and his two-way ability that ultimately separates him from Stephen Curry. Oliver also brought up Dwayne Wade. I just think Shai's the more skilled basketball player. Yeah, D-Wade's got more highlight reel dunks. But who's the better ball handler? Who's the better facilitator? Who's the better jump shooter? Who's the more skilled athlete? It's Shai Gilgeous-Alexander. 310-840-4910 is the number. Is Shai the best guard since Jordan? And if OKC is able to go back-to-back, do they officially enter that conversation with the 90s Bulls and the early 2000s Lakers and the 2010 Miami Heat, the Golden State Warriors, so on and so forth, the greatest dynasties of all time? Let's go to Will in Indiana wanting to check in. Will, what's going on, brother? Welcome into Westwood One Sports Night. What you got? Squilliam. Guess we lost Will. Will, what up, pal?
1: No.
0: Hola, Will.
1: Will from New Orleans.
0: Oh, Will from New Orleans. You from the Noya. My apologies, Will.
1: Oh, that's okay. Listen, we are the savants of number one draft picks and squandering them, okay, first of all. Listen, if you try to get phone calls, you got it. Are you kidding? Man, listen, no disrespect to all the knowledge, but have you watched any documentaries? Have you watched any of these games? Have you? I'm 55. Kobe is a beast. He had Michael Jordan to watch every day. He had somebody to chase. SGA is great. Great player. But this is not
0: Kobe
1: even...
0: Kobe Bryant played with Shaquille O'Neal, arguably the most dominant center of all time. What the hell did Kobe do by himself? You give SGA Shaq, I guarantee you he'd three-peat his damn self.
1: I'd put $1,000 on that. He would not. This guy's got a team that's unselfish. SGA has a team's unselfish. You said it yourself. They are playing for the team. They're playing for each other. Dude, Kobe was a beast. He woke up at 4 a.m. When's the last time SGA woke up for him? He's from Canada. They don't wake up that early.
0: Why does he get more credit for being sleepy walking into the arena? What credit should Kobe get for being sleepy? Somebody woke up at 4 a.m. Did waking up at 4 a.m. stop that Achilles from rupturing? That was uncalled for.
1: Listen, I know. It was.
0: I went full Paul Heyman there. I can't help it.
1: But now look, what we're going to do is we're going to trade Zion for SGA, and we're going to win the championship here in New Orleans. That's what we're doing.
0: Hey.
1: And then we may have the conversation.
0: Hey, Will, say goodbye, pal. 310-840-4910. Is that how they're doing it in the Hoosier State? Talking about Zion for SGA? You could put a gun to Rob Pelinka's head, he still wouldn't do it. Or you could put a gun to Sam Presti's head, he still wouldn't do it. 310-840-4910. I'm interested to hear someone make a case for Steph Curry. Tim is in San Diego, wants to do just that. Timbo, what's going on, pal? Welcome into Western World Sports.
2: Yeah, Linnell, I don't understand how you can disrespect Steph Curry's defense when every year he was in the tops of the league in steals.
0: Just because you can play the passing lane doesn't mean you can guard one-on-one.
2: Hey, I know that you're probably not a soccer guy, but I'm a soccer guy, and when we play defense, it's mostly a zonal type of thing, right? I mean, there's something to be said about doing that kind of stuff, too, defensively. And so soccer, movements, basketball are a lot of the same. So, you know, you can't take that away from him. I mean, it's one of the defensive categories.
0: Sure. Steph Curry can't guard me. Just being frank.
2: Oh, my gosh. Hey, he'll throw a three-pointer in
0: your face. I appreciate the call, as always, pal. 310-840-4910. I don't know here. The goal was not to ruffle any feathers. The goal was not to irritate anyone. It just kind of is what it is. Let's go to Jim out in New Hampshire wanting to chime in. Jim, welcome into Western One Sports Night.
3: What's up, my friend? Hey, I agree. OKC, they are very good. But, I mean, you got to go back and look at other teams like Boston, L.A., Detroit, Chicago. Those teams are dynasties. What would this team do against the 86 Celtics?
0: I mean, come on, pal. I mean, are we really – is that the hypothetical we're going to try to pull? What would the current player do against the – doing against the current player? Like, they currently can't walk. Like, come on, pal. Like, why would we – we're better than that.
3: Right? Not it, man. I just wanted to throw that out there.
0: No, I get it, and I appreciate the call. I'm not saying that the OKC is better than any of those dynasties that we listed. My thing is, if they win another title, do they belong in that conversation? I would never come out here and say that, oh, yeah, what we've seen from OKC, yeah, they're better than the Bulls in the 90s. They three-peated twice in the 90s. I'm not saying they're better. I'm saying, do they deserve to enter that conversation? 310-840-4910 is the number here on Westwood One Sports Night. Let's be quick here. Let's go to our guy, Mr. Positive, out in Michigan. Yeah, under a minute, Mr. Positive. What you got?
4: LW, boom shakalaka. I got to tell you, I mean, when you talk about Shea Butter, he's quiet. He's reserved. He doesn't stand out.
0: What
4: like,
0: did you call him, Mr. Positive? Kobe. Shea Butter? What you know about Shea Butter?
4: I love his name, Shea Butter. And you referred to Soul Train, Don Cornelius.
0: Yes,
4: that
0: sir.
4: Man was cool. And I got to just tell you that, you know, when you talk about Shea Butter, he's great, but he's not bombastic. You know, you got the Black Mamba. You got Steph Curry, the greatest three-point shooter of all time. He just doesn't stand out. I just wish he was a little bit more out there. I don't think he's catching on with America yet. Shea Butter's great, and he's still got to do some work. But
0: you're saying the personality is maybe causing people to not be as quick to jump on the bandwagon. Yeah. I think it's a hell of a point, Mr. Positive. I appreciate the call. 310-840-4910 is the number. Let's do this. I'm based out of D.C. Let's hop on the flight and go out to L.A. Law Murray joins us next with the latest on the Lakers.
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0: If you're out there wondering, well, what were they going to get to about Jamie Foxx? Why does Jamie Foxx need to strap it up? I promise you, I will let you know before we get out of here. This is Westwood One Sports Night. With the youngest in charge and El Willingham rocking out with you for one final hour as we get you up to 3 a.m. Eastern time. We will recap what happened earlier tonight a little bit later. Wemby and the Spurs responding in the only way that I expected them to respond. Wemby with a huge performance tonight, and in my opinion, solidifying himself at 22 years old as the best player in all of the NBA. They took a 3-2 series lead over the Minnesota Timberwolves. How did they do it? We'll let you know coming up in about 20 minutes. Right now, though, we take a trip out to Los Angeles where we find our pal Law Murray, who covers the NBA for The Athletic. Give him a follow on the X app at Law Murray, the NU. Law, what is shaking, Bacon? We appreciate you making some time for us, man.
1: Hey, man. Thanks for having me. It's been an interesting start to this week, so good to talk to you, man.
0: I'm about to say, I am eager to pick your brain, my friend. Can you take us inside of the locker room last night at Crypto.com Arena? Just the vibe around that group and your biggest takeaway from last night and what ultimately happened with OKC sweeping the Lakers?
1: Well, I'll tell you what. The Lakers, when they have their season and they bring a bunch of dudes to the podium, and I mean, shoot, man, like, they had the tables all laid out in that press room ready to go. First two, really four rows of chairs, this place, you know, get some tables in there. Like, I ain't never seen that before. And so, I mean, look, because I'll open it up. Like, I've obviously watched the Clippers season end, you know, prematurely as far as a championship is concerned, 6 years at the Athletic. And being there, it's like, it's a rush. You got to get what you can get. There's no formality of anything. Mm-hmm. You know, like, you might get a couple guys at the podium. You understand that that's the last time you'll see the head coach speak, and you get what you get out the locker room, but they're not going to hold anybody. They're not going to, none of that. Like, the end of a season covering the Clippers is one of the worst nights, especially if you're local, because, you know, when you're local, guys, they don't need to be on the team bus for a flight or anything like that.
0: Right.
1: you know, so I don't love covering the last night, but at least with the Lakers, it's a little bit more organized, and they make sure that you speak to everybody, even at home. And we were at home last night. And on that note, I wasn't even in the locker room. Like, I saw some locker room videos. You know, I heard what Bronny had to say, and I heard what DeAndre Ayton had to say. Like, this was a season that everyone knew what it kind of was on April 2nd when we were in Oklahoma City. I got to be on that trip, and when Luka strained his hamstring and Austin Reeves strained his oblique, like, I was on the trip on the way to Dallas, and they knew Luka was going to be out for an undetermined amount of time. It turned out to be a season-ending injury. When it came to Austin Reeves, we knew he was going to be out for several weeks. It turned out to be an injury that he was able to come back from. And people, you know, you can make excuses all you want. Mm-hmm. All I'm going to say is, it's the playoffs. If you're out there, I'm going to give you all the credit in the world when you play well. And I will have enough empathy when you don't. But Austin was a liability against the Thunder. You know, when it came to turnovers, when it came to how well he was defended, there were times where Austin got the best of the Thunder as far as scoring goes. But, I mean, on the other end, I mean, he couldn't score enough points to get back what the Thunder were targeting him with. And so even then, it's like, you just understand, like, that Thunder team is defending champions. You know, they're not young anymore. Like, Ime Udoka was talking about the Rockets when they smoked game 3 against the Lakers. The Thunder aren't

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1: LeBron is that third option and had him, you know, play third fiddle to Luka and Austin Reeves. It looked like they had something there. For him to reference that today, Law, does that make you believe that if they had it their way, they would run it back with those three guys being the, you know, tip of the spear, so to speak?
2: Who are you referring to?
1: Talking about Rob Pelinka referencing the 16 and 2 stretch. Right. Does that to you kind of go as a sign of like, hey, we would be into bringing this group back with the core of LeBron, Austin Reeves, and Luka? Or, you know, do you think they're kind of they're bluffing up there at the podium and they really don't want to bring this group back?
2: It's a bluff. I mean, and really to me, they know they need to make changes. Even if you get the best case scenario, the best case scenario is Luka Doncic comes back, not just physically in shape, but emotionally in shape. Like, I think everyone focused on the physical part, and obviously when it was a complete mind-blowing situation for him to get traded to the Lakers. I think the biggest story for Luka Doncic isn't even his physical health or the logistics of changing teams. It's because he had his personal life in order so that he can have that balance. That is the big thing with him, and that's the easiest. You got to figure out a new contract for Austin Reeves, and that dude is in his prime, and he deserves to have a big race. And, you know, you can't look at four games against favorite and the defending champ and say, well, this is your contract value. That is a small sample size against a one out of 30 NBA teams. Like, be for real. That dude is, he's earned his pay.
1: So to that point, Law, he's going to get it. It's a $14 million option. Someone's going to give him big money. Is there a number to you that would be viewed as irresponsible if L.A. was to divvy that out to him?
2: Nah, because I don't really look at contracts like that. I look at contracts as get what you're owed and figure the rest out. This is a league that the cap is rising. You're valuing your draft picks more. You understand that playable depth is king in the NBA. I don't shed no tears, man, for nobody that can't go 10 deep that has a third string that's a bunch of puppets. Like, you got professional basketball players fighting for opportunities, not just to stay in this league, but to establish themselves in this league. The Oklahoma City Thunder are the gold standard of that, literally the gold standard of that. If you are a team making excuses because you can't play more than seven guys for 3 minutes in an elimination game, then you can go take those tears to some other lake. You know what I mean? So with that said, you are about to pay Austin Rivers with Luka Doncic already on the team. You then have to figure out how you're going to formulate a defense and formulate a roster of usable players that go beyond that, especially considering these two dudes don't have the best track record of health, at least from this past season. Austin has shown some durability before, but there's durability and there's physicality and there's the playoffs. And I mean, the track record is the track record. Like, you have to understand who you're paying and what that means for the rest of the dudes that you're filling out. And for the first time, that quote-unquote rest of the dudes group includes LeBron James, because there's a lot of bluffing going on. LeBron has mentioned publicly how much he chafed at what he was asked to do, but also the pride in being able to do it and do it at the level that he was able to and see the team success, but also be able to shift and show them that I'm still that guy, at least from a perspective of I can be the best player on the team that can win a playoff series, even at this stage of the career that LeBron James is in. And so what does that mean? It means that LeBron has a floor for what he's owed. And if the Lakers disrespect him in negotiations that they've never had to have, I mean, I'm sure the Lakers would love a discount, a hometown discount for LeBron. I bet you the Lakers would like a hometown discount for Austin Reeves. But this is a business, and those guys have played well enough to earn their keep. What the Lakers haven't been good at is figuring

0: figuring out the rest. And they were good enough to, you know, get in this position in the regular season. I give J.J. Redick a ton of credit. That dude is creative. He improved in terms of the emotional aspect of the job, and I think he understood that. And I commend him for understanding the need to do that, because basketball is not just what you know, and it's not just who you know. It's how you get through adversity and how you show it. And I still don't think the Lakers were great at this. The Lakers vibes, we're not going to compare the Lakers to the Spurs vibe or to the Thunder vibe. And it ain't just because them teams is winning, because I've seen those teams be – I've seen them teams not win and still act like a bunch of kids that like each other. These dudes, they like each other. But there's also a sense of some mercenary stuff going on.
1: And they're under pressure, too, Law. Like, they know it. You're in la-la land. The injury situation sucked. They all got bit in the ass by it, and it definitely lowered the ceiling for this group. And now they face an offseason chock full of questions. Like, I think it's fascinating. I've been talking about it the last two nights, Law. If I'm Luka Doncic, you've got the player option in, what is it, 28, 29, I believe. How confident are you that in that time period, Rob Pelinka and the two new GMs he's going to bring in, how confident are you that they can put a championship contender around him? Because, look, Law, and you normally keep me very level-headed with stuff like this, and I appreciate it. But, brother, they brought in DeAndre Ayton and Jackson Hayes, arguably the worst 1-2 punch at center in the league, knowing what Luka Doncic had success with in Dallas. So, like, I don't know where the trust is when it comes to the team-building part.
0: Well, I'll push back on the center position, because I'll tell you what, DeAndre Ayton played pretty well in the quarterfinals against an all-star in Alperen Şengün. And that's the dilemma with DeAndre Ayton. And you talked about, you know, knowing the market that you're playing in and the narrative and all that. I think DeAndre Ayton was very aware of that. I think he struggled with it, but he was, like LeBron James, a guy who, when you saw him play well, you saw it made an impact. The Lakers were an extremely good finishing basketball team, and damn it, DeAndre had struggles holding on to the damn basketball, but look at the field goal percentage. He did a pretty damn good job for the most part in areas of the floor. We're not just talking about dunks. We're talking about floaters. He wasn't the best fit with Luka, but he was a damn good fit with Austin Reeves. That's the kind of thing that I look at. And DeAndre Ayton also was being paid a lot more money to not play for the Portland Trailblazers than he was to play for the Los Angeles Lakers. He was a strong value considering what their options were. Now, Jackson Hayes was a much better backup center for the Lakers this year than he was the year before, and he fits really well with Luka Doncic. I can tell you that they would probably be – it's probably easier to retain Jackson, especially if you're asking him to be a backup. DeAndre is going to be interesting. I don't think teams are banging DeAndre Ayton's door down to have him in a higher-paid role, but at the same time, that's going to be interesting because – if you keep DeAndre Ayton, then it's like, okay, what are we asking him to do? If you move on from him, who are you getting to replace him? That's going to be tough because these dudes don't grow on trees. The center position, you might think of it as replacement level, but how many 7-foot dudes?
1: Can I give you a hypothetical? Now, the size piece with him is the big difference. There's one name out there that, and you're going to, I know what you're going to push back and say the injury history is spotty, but I think Robert Williams fits beautifully with them in terms of what they're looking for. And the ability to rim run and play good defense.
0: Well, it's more than just the injury history. Robert Williams hasn't been a starting center in the NBA since the Celtics were in the finals. And even then, you know, you had to keep his minutes down because of the injuries. And he's never played 60 games since. And in fact, in 8 NBA seasons, that's the only time he played 60 games. And he still missed 20 games that year. Yeah. So that's the thing. It's like Robert Williams is not the biggest guy. There's a reason he's always been a better looking backup in a 20 minute role or so. You know, yeah, he's a guy who everyone loves because of what he does on the floor, but he's doing that role in a very confined space. That's not what the Lakers need. You know, Jackson Hayes can approximate a lot of that. What the Lakers need is a starter. If it's not going to be DeAndre Ayton, who's starting? If it's Jackson Hayes, then you're stretched there. Then you don't have one of the better starting centers there. And you have to find a backup all of a sudden. Again, the Lakers did not have a lot of options. They didn't have a lot of depth. If it wasn't Ayton, if it wasn't Reeves, it was an $11 million 34-year-old player, Maxi Kleber, who probably shouldn't be playing center. Or it was Drew Timmy, who was on a two-way contract. You need playable depth. You need this. And the center position, you're going to look at it as, what are you going to do there? But the bigger issue is the Lakers lack athletic size outside of the centers. And I'm talking about LeBron James as a part of that group, because the thing with LeBron James is, I mean, you're not going to bully him, but LeBron James isn't the best rim protector at this stage of his career either. Right. And besides that, you know, LeBron was out away from plays. You're asking Marcus Smart to be a perimeter defender on point of attack, guys. And if you're starting Austin Reeves and Luka Doncic together, that means at least the beginning has, those guys have a lot of minutes together. You can hide one of them, and then you're going to have to ask the other to play up. I have some effort. You have an athleticism deficit. When your low man is consistently Luka or Austin, don't be surprised if the only team in the league with a worse rim protection situation is a Utah Jazz team that will surely be better because they have Jaren Jackson Jr. and likely Walker Kessler for them next year. That is the biggest issue with the Lakers. When you saw A.J. Mitchell torch dudes on a consistent basis, then you are seeing a team that did not have solutions if their center was away from the basket. You saw Chet Holmgren, a power forward who gets to play next to a center in Isaiah Hartenstein, make all but one of his restricted area field goals. Okay? That is the kind of thing where if you're looking at how you're building your team, you need athleticism, you need size, but you also need skill. This team did not have enough guards who can handle the basketball and make good decisions and make shots.
1: And Law, who does all of this go back to? And this is what we were talking about an hour ago here. Isn't Rob Pelinka the button pusher here? Well, I think it's fascinating. You say that again, Law?
0: That's his job. He's got to be the one to figure this out.
1: What did you make of him saying he's bringing in two assistant GMs? You know what I took that as, Law? I need some help here. I need some help doing the job.
0: Well, the bigger conversation is it's a new ownership group. And
1: did they want that?
0: This wasn't what we were talking about a year ago, because even if they knew that the sale was going to close, it's not like it was 100% decided. Now it is decided. Like, that dude is running things and he has a voice and he's coming from another organization. And I, as someone who is not a Dodgers fan in the slightest, I roll my eyes every time I hear about synergy between a damn baseball team and a basketball team.
1: They love talking about it too, man.
0: They love talking about it because ain't nobody, especially LA media, they love being able to cozy up and say, oh, ain't y'all nice together? You know, we're a city that matters and you're the teams that matter. Sure, do everything together. I mean, you would roll your eyes if the Angels and Clippers were talking like that, you know? I mean, and not just because the Angels are an embarrassing organization that can't make that makes me cry every time I think of Mike Trout's career, you know? So, you know, I just, like, they are basically trying to get credit for what another organization is doing with another set of rules. And so let's just put the basics on it. I think if you have the resources, and that's what we're talking about, you have more resources because them pockets are deeper. And that might not matter for the NBA salary cap as far as players are concerned, but it does matter for infrastructure. Again, I covered the LA Clippers, and I've seen what the Clippers were like with Donald Sterling. I am much more familiar with how the Clippers operate with Steve Ballmer. Man, Steve Ballmer has tried to throw money at everything that he could. He's the best kind of owner that a fan base could have, except for if you want to complain about Steve Ballmer being maybe a little bit too comfortable with the people that he's entrusted to be in charge. But even with that, there's a sense of relationships in sports that fans are less removed from as far as how this thing is supposed to work. Stability is an ideal, but if you can actually believe in it, it's because you have strong relationships. And that's the thing. I think people are going to pick and prod at what the strength of the relationship is as far as Rob and the people that he's going to be asked to hire under him, as well as the dude who's going to be running the franchise in partnership with Jeannie Buss. And why is Jeannie Buss in this role? Because Jeannie Buss is NBA royalty. Because that's a relationship that matters, not just to Laker fans, but to the NBA and how the Board of Governors is. That is all complicated, but you ask the question, Lionel, and that's what we're talking about here. Yeah, Rob needs help, but Rob is the figurehead who's going to be asked to make the decisions. And if he can do the good work of hiring people to help him, then that will help his team and organization. Mm-hmm. And if these hires do not go the way they need to go to move the Lakers forward, then you're going to see what happened to the previous dudes. You saw a lot of people got fired from the Lakers this year, okay, when that sale did close. Rob was not part of that, but Rob's job, in other words, his deliverables are to hire the replacements and to ensure that those replacements are good and ensure that those replacements are validating the hires that are being made. That's a lot, but that is the job, and that is going to determine the success of the Lakers in the short term and possibly the long term.
1: The NBA's best soap opera entering a brand new season as the Lakers try and retool. Law Murray joins us here on the guest hotline. Law, two more for you, two quick hitters for you on the way out as we got about 2-3 minutes left here. I'm going to ask you about the Clippers here momentarily, but got to get your thoughts on what we've seen in this Timberwolves and Spurs series. Law, I point to the two major adversity points for Wemby in this postseason and how he responded. Coming off of the concussion, bounced back in the next game and went Kanye crazy. After the ejection the other night, comes out tonight and 16 points in the first 6 minutes. Are you still, is he still doing things that impress you, or are you kind of used to it at this point when it comes to Wemby?
0: Not everything has got to be something I don't take for granted. Even his struggles. Like, no, I'm not going to get out here gassing up anybody. I'll be the first to tell you I'm in the midst of a very intimate player evaluation project, and one of my, not favorite, but the thing I will always say, you know, all these guys are flawed. All of them. All of them have areas of improvement. Exactly. All of them are going to have bad games. All of them are going to have bad moments. They're also human, so there's going to be human moments. You know, I don't think that you can play 2K and drive your elbow into some guy's face. Like, that's, you know, something that you'll see in WWE 2K. I don't know. I've never played that. I play the OG, you know, SmackDown. Just bring it, you know. PlayStation 2, y'all.
1: I'll say this as a 2K fan. You got to tap in, brother. You got to tap in the WWE 2K series.
0: Hey, I probably won't. I ain't got time for that now. But I appreciate the sentiment, and you know where I'm coming from on this.
1: For sure.
0: When it comes to this dude, Wemby, you don't have a lot of peers. You don't have a lot of precedents. Mm-hmm. And so you're seeing a player who is still in his third NBA season, who is in his first postseason, who is playing for a team that has not been in the postseason at all since the 2010s, and hasn't been at this level of being one game away from a conference finals appearance since Kawhi Leonard landed on Zaza Pachulia's foot. Yeah. Like, that's some big chips that we're talking about here. And so I'm not used to anything from Victor Wembanyama. Every time I watch him, it's like feeling like I'm seeing it for the first time all over again. And I love that feeling of refreshment. That's why I'm looking at this combine and this draft next month and summer league in July and the next season. And I appreciate the fact that you can learn new players and learn what they mean to their teams and how coaches try and put them in positions to succeed, because you are consistently seeing something different. The things that kind of give us comfort is to say, oh, that guy reminds me of this all-star, this all-famer, this dude that I just see on YouTube, you know, or this dude who just happens to be a talking head on some podcast or, you know, inside the NBA or something like that. No, you can't. It's hard to do that with women. Ralph Sampson wasn't taking threes like this and taking Rudy Gobert off the dribble and having timeout being called in the first quarter because the guard didn't switch the inverted pick and roll.
1: Law, for lack of a better phrase, he is an MF-er, man. That this Wemby is. I mean, I honestly called him I think he's the best player in the league already, sitting here at 22 years of age. I think he's already there in this postseason run. We were wondering, would he handle the physicality? Would he be able to handle the different style of play? He has passed the test with flying colors. Law, you always pass the test with flying colors as well, my friend. We appreciate you making some time for us, brother.
0: Appreciate it, man. Have a good one.
1: That is Law Murray. You can check out his work in The Athletic. Give him a follow on the X app at Law Murray, the NU. About a half hour left to go in the program. We got a lot more to get to, including the Western Conference semis. The San Antonio Spurs, they had Victor Wembanyama at their disposal tonight. Did it make a difference? We'll recap Spurs and T-Wolves next.
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15: I think Cal 100% knew that Darius Acuff was going to be this good. 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

0: 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Western Conference semis, Spurs with a honestly statement win tonight. It was a statement performance from one Victor Wembanyama. We talked about it on the other side with Law. The two moments in this postseason in which the big fella, Victor Wembanyama, experienced the most adversity, talking about game four coming off of the concussion against Portland, it gives you 27, 12, seven blocks. That was awesome. We were wondering, well, how would he respond? How would he respond? We were also wondering the same thing tonight. How would he respond after playing just 12 minutes in game four, getting ejected? Not only did he respond, he sent a message to the entire T-Wolves organization, and hopefully, if you were paying attention, to the entire NBA. Coming off the ejection, Wemby, 27 points, 17 rebounds, 5 assists, 3 blocks, and the most impressive thing about what we saw from Wemby tonight is I made the statement going into the postseason. I said he was the star that was under the most pressure heading into this postseason because of the expectations that we had set for him. I think he's got the chance to be the greatest of all time if he's able to stay healthy. When you talk about expectations of that magnitude, your performance in the postseason is either going to do one or two things. It's going to validate the praise that we've been giving him, or it's going to open up the door for immense criticism. Wemby has used this as evidence as to why he is so damn good. We have never seen an offensive player as skilled as he is at his size, scoring at all three levels, putting the ball on the deck, the footwork, the patience, the ball handling, everything you could think of, the finishing ability around the rim, the gravity that he has in the short roll. I gave you these numbers a couple of weeks ago just to kind of encapsulate just how great he is. The San Antonio Spurs during this 2026 season made the most corner threes ever in an NBA season. Why? Because Wemby's gravity in the short roll causing that defender to help leaves the corner wide the hell open, and Devin Vassell and Keldon Johnson and Dylan Harper and company have capitalized possession in, possession out. We have never, ever seen anything like we're seeing out of Victor Wembanyama offensively. Defensively, like, is there much to say? Do I have to spend a whole lot of time breaking down the defense? Even a blind person can see it. I'm telling you. We have never, ever in the history of basketball witnessed a dude turn a team into a jump shooting team as often, as frequently as Victor Wembanyama does. And you can talk about the stat sheet all you want. And he only got credited with 3 blocks tonight. But imagine, credited with 3 blocks, imagine how many shots he alters on a night-in, night-out basis. Imagine what doesn't show up in the box score when it comes to one Victor Wembanyama. It is becoming more and more difficult to try and measure just how good he is. That's why earlier to start the show, man, I said it. This is the best thing I got for y'all when it comes to Wemby. Because I'm watching in awe with my damn chin on the concrete, just like you all. As each passing moment goes by, I become more and more impressed. To where as we sit here on May the 13th, I think at 22 years of age, he is the best player in the association. It's that mentality that he has as well that I think really separates him, man. It's such a desire to be great. Hanging out with the Shaman Monks, seeking out training from Hakeem Olajuwon, Jamal Crawford. This dude wants it more than any. The brothers reading paperback books in 2026 in an e-book era. The brothers got paperbacks. Victor Wembanyama, certifiably different. His mentality was on full display post-game. He talked about Minnesota and, you know, them trying to rough him up a little bit and how he was able to respond to that. Wemby had this to say post-game.
1: was a point where Io early in the game was coming over to you saying something. You just kind of seemed to laugh it off. Like, do you feel like after maybe getting that release, the physicality doesn't phase you in the same way anymore and you're more used to it?
2: Yeah, I feel like the rage baiting would have been maybe one of the strategies. So I feel like I need to stay composed as a team.
0: He gets it. The awareness, the self-awareness that he has of what they're trying to do to him is awesome, man. We let you hear from Mitch Johnson yesterday about how they're being physical with him. They're bumping him. He's rolling to the basket, man. I watched Naz Reid when Wemby was going up for an alley-oop attempt, two hands shove him in his midsection, leading him to go into like the second row because he couldn't stop his momentum. I worry that he's going to get hurt, but dog, I'll be real. I had my doubts about Wemby coming into the postseason. I was genuinely, that's why I said he was under the most pressure. I was genuinely conflicted as to how he was going to handle the physicality, especially playing Minnesota. You know what I'm saying? I knew that group in particular. Julius, Nas, Rudy, Ant, Jaden McDaniels. There's a toughness that they play with. There's a level of physicality. There's a Dorito-sized chip on their shoulder that they play with. And I thought I had the chance to get the best of Wemby. He has not blinked once during this series. And really throughout the entire course of the postseason, that brother has not blinked. The moments I keep going back to, when you come off of the concussion and play as well as he did, when you come off of the ejection and play as well as he did, that means you're made up of something a little bit different that the average man may not be able to comprehend. Victor Wembanyama, at 22 years of age, the best player in the NBA. And then just to wrap up thoughts on the series, period, it was the defense again tonight for San Antonio, getting out in transition, double-teaming Anthony Edwards. I thought in his evolution as a basketball player, we're going to continue to watch it, just like we're going to watch Wemby grow. We're going to watch Cade Cunningham grow. All these youngsters, and I'm glad Law came on the show and said what he said. All of these players are flawed. None of them are perfect. None of them are perfect. Everyone's got a weakness to their game. What we're seeing with Anthony Edwards, when they double-team him at half court, and I love the analysis that Reggie Miller gave throughout the course of the broadcast. When they're picking you up and double-teaming you at half court, you got to get the ball out of your hands quicker. You can't invite the double-team like you would do when you're in the mid-post, when you're at the free-throw line extended. Like you, it's different when you're out there 30 feet away from the basket. So Anthony Edwards has to get better in that situation. Minnesota as a whole, I thought the non-Wemby minutes tonight, Minnesota didn't do a good enough job capitalizing. You saw a guy settling for jump shots still. And that's not going to cut it here, right? That's not going to cut it here. I go back to San Antonio, though, because it's more about this series. They're up 3-2, more so because of what they're doing, not because of what Minnesota isn't doing. This team, and we talk about OKC and how much they love one another, doing the whole bit post-game, putting the towels on each other's heads and all that, and the cute Instagram captions is great. You see it on the floor in real time with the Spurs. How many times do you see this selfless basketball team turn down good shots for great shots? It is in their DNA. And you know what's great about it? When your best player, and this is what's similar, and why OKC and San Antonio are so similar in my opinion, both Shea and Victor Wembanyama, gifted scorers, two of the most gifted scorers and offensive players that we've ever seen in this game. Yet they play with a level of selflessness to where the other guys in the rotation have to buy in, to where the other guys in the rotation have to live that style and play that style of basketball. Because if my best player is being held to the standard and embodying what we want to be, it's on everybody else to fall in line. And that's what we're seeing right now with the San Antonio Spurs, man. And by the way, anybody out there, if you've seen Julius Randle, tap him on the shoulder and ask when is he going to show up in the series. Anthony Edwards all year long, him and Julius Randle were a dynamic 1-2 punch. And in this postseason, Julius Randle's numbers in this series in particular, his numbers have been totally sliced in half. Totally sliced in half. Lead me to believe that this bad boy is over. And then we get to ask the million-dollar question that we've asked about the Nuggets. We've asked it about the Celtics. We've asked it about the Magic. When you fall short in the postseason in the NBA, there are sweeping consequences to come. If Minnesota falls short here, what's the corresponding move? How do they possibly look to move forward? We're going to figure it out. Game 6 of that series moves to Target Center coming up on Saturday night. We'll see if San Antonio is able to close this thing out on the road or if Anthony Edwards and company have more life. Speaking of more life, it's the name of a tremendous Drake song or album. He drops on Friday, and I'm excited about it. We're going to put the show to bed next. It's putting the show to bed, and it's a little bit of weird but true. I've kind of been teasing it all night. She wants some Marvin Gaye, some Luther Vandross, Little Aaliyah, and we can set this party off right. Jamie Foxx, at 58 years of age, can sing, can dance, can write, and can act. And apparently, he's still good at hunching. We'll give you the details on that next. This is Westwood One Sports Night.
3: 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And who's done? 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
1: I don't know if it's because I'm tired and excited to get off, but like that song's hitting different tonight. One of the best ad-libs in the country. Westwood One Sports Tonight continues. Youngest in charge, Lynnell Willingham, rocking out with you. One final segment. If you decided to tap into the show tonight at any point, we appreciate you being here, whether that's on one of our over 200-plus affiliates out there nationwide, whether that's SiriusXM Channel 375, X, YouTube. We appreciate you locking in. Let's finish the show how we finish it every night by putting the show to bed. How are we going to choose to put the show to bed tonight? Well, TMZ had a story that very much captured my attention, and I was texting Denton about this at like 2 o'clock in the afternoon. I was so excited. TMZ is reporting that Jamie Foxx, at age 58, is expecting a baby with his current girlfriend, who I'll just say is way younger than he is. But when you're Jamie Foxx and when black don't crack, I ain't surprised that he's dibbling and dabbling with a woman that's in her early 30s. But it got me thinking, and maybe we'll get texts on this and tweets on this as we roll throughout the morning. I'm sure this is tantalizing morning sports talk radio. How old is too old to have a baby? He's 58 years of age. At what point do your soldiers start falling? At what point? At what point do you become infertile? 58? I think it's different. I'll just say this. I think from a man's perspective. I think from a man's perspective, it's a lot more conceivable to think about a man having intercourse at 58. It's a lot less conceivable to think about a woman giving birth at 58 years of age. We want to talk about inducing a heart attack.
2: I don't know that you can at 58.
1: So that's what I'm asking. And this is why I wanted to bring this up.
2: Yes, I think it's like science. I'm sure there's been impossibilities, but I don't think you can give birth at 58.
1: Well, we know you can get someone pregnant at 58 because Jamie Foxx is doing
2: that. That's not even the oldest, though. Al Pacino had a kid at 83.
1: What?
2: Yeah, Robert De Niro had one at 79 just a couple of years ago. A kid's like 3 years old.
1: I mean, Robert, those freaky-ass Italians, nothing surprises me with them. I mean, is he Italian?
2: I don't understand, like, if you're Al Pacino. Like that's where I'm like, how is that still working?
1: Why
2: like,
1: would
2: how are you
1: still want
2: functioning there?
1: Why would you? Well, exactly. Well, there's a whole lot
2: he
1: of
2: ain't raising the kid.
1: Well, there's medication, but that's my thing. Like, why have a kid that's going to inevitably like you're going to die before they reach their prime? Like, and I hate to be morbid about it, but like that's my whole
2: I
1: thing.
2: Don't. I had that same thing the first time I saw that. I was like, he's 83. He ain't gonna see. He might be lucky if he sees kindergarten graduation.
1: Like, who knows? Who knows? Is he going to be able to take him to his first pre-K recital? Like, I just think it's crazy to
2: think
1: about.
2: Lucky you saw him out of the hospital at that age. Lord have mercy.
1: I think it's crazy. Jamie Foxx, though, like, he just had a near-death experience. So maybe, like, his newfound good health has got him with a different outlook on life. And he's just hanging and banging as often as he can. But, man... strap it up.
2: I mean, the tournament was a couple weeks ago. You know what I mean? Like
1: literally. Well, talk about a bracket buster. I mean, that was. This is exactly what this falls under the category of. I'm stunned by it, though, man. You're right, though. He definitely should have, you know, Michael
2: like
1: Scott.
2: You have the funds. I don't know. Like, 100%. If you're a regular 9-to-5er that's maybe tight on the bills.
1: Yeah.
2: You know, maybe you can't afford the surgery. I can't imagine it's that expensive. And maybe it's covered by insurance. But if you're rich, I mean, come on.
1: Anybody out there that hasn't watched Jamie Foxx's last stand-up, I encourage you to do so. He talked about his near-death experience and about how he had to have his diaper changed by a very attractive young nurse. And he was embarrassed, is all I would say. But clearly, he is...
2: it's working.
1: He's put that shame and embarrassment behind him because... At 58, he's expecting. That means when his kid turns 18, he's going to be 76 years old? Is that right, Math?
2: Well, 7 years after that, he can have another kid like Al Pacino.
1: I wanted to open up the phones on this, but we didn't hit it till late in the show. I wanted to know, like, get personal with some of you all out there. We got a lot of older people that listen. I wonder how much of our listening audience is still sexually active. I guess the world will never know. That is going to do it for a Tuesday night edition of What's Up on Sports Night. Thank you to Oliver Popular, Denton Day, our guy Law Murray. We appreciate your calls as always. The Kang of North Kakalaki back in the saddle tomorrow with me. Me and Josh Graham tomorrow night. Drake Toll is next.
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and a lot more to get into, including a trip to Los Angeles coming up top of the 2 o'clock hour. We'll go out live to La La Land, where our pal Law Murray of The Athletic is going to join us. He was in the locker room last night after the Lakers had their season ended at the hands of the Oklahoma City Thunder. We'll get the vibes of that Los Angeles locker room, and we'll ask Law himself what he thinks is next for one LeBron James. Coming up here in this 12 o'clock hour on the East Coast. We appreciate you being here, by the way, however you're choosing to do so. In this 12 o'clock hour on the East Coast, we'll let you hear from the Lakers general manager, Rob Pelinka. He addressed the media this afternoon and gave an update on a bunch of hot-button topics surrounding the Lakers, including the future of one LeBron James, the future of one Austin Reeves, and then just how involved is Luka Doncic going to be when it comes to the decision-making process of the Lakers coming up this offseason. That and a whole lot more coming up here in this midnight hour. I mentioned yesterday, that my Washington Wizards were the big winners of the NBA draft lottery, coming up with the number one overall pick. I told you that the Indiana Pacers were the big losers. They had a 48% chance of losing the first round pick that they had. That first round pick ultimately gets conveyed to the Clippers, who are now all of a sudden picking fifth. And the LA Clippers are a very fascinating franchise going into this offseason, because you have a win now roster, but when you think about the landscape of the Western Conference, they're not ready to win now. If I was the Los Angeles Clippers, there is only one move that I am making this offseason with that number five overall pick, and it's not sticking in picking a player. The Los Angeles Clippers should do everything they can to maximize their time with Kawhi Leonard. In today's day and age, it's really rare to draft a rookie and have him come in and give you championship-level performance in year number one. There is a development process that has to go on. So if you're the Clippers, I don't really think, when you talk about the timeline of their franchise, they don't have a lot of time to just sit around and wait for a young cat to develop. So what should the Clippers do? I think the Clippers are the prime destination for one Giannis Antetokounmpo. I think the LA Clippers, in terms of what Milwaukee is looking for, I think the Clippers have everything that the Bucks should want in exchange for Giannis Antetokounmpo. Think about the potential offers that were out there on the table. Miami was a potential suitor for Giannis Antetokounmpo. Cleveland was a potential suitor for Giannis Antetokounmpo. Think about the way we've talked about this 2026 draft. The top four everyone's enamored with: Caleb Wilson, Darren Peterson, Cam Boozer, right? These guys at the top are great. But I think as you get to the 8th, 9th, 10th picks of this lottery, I think there's going to be franchise-altering guys drafted in those spots as well. So if you're the Bucks, you're already armed with the number 10 overall pick, why not acquire a package of players and the number 5 overall pick to finally rip the Band-Aid off of this Giannis Antetokounmpo boo-boo, is the best way that I can put it. John Horst, Jimmy Haslam, the time is now in terms of ripping the Band-Aid off. And from the Clippers' perspective, if you're Steve Ballmer, if you're Tyronn Lue, you just opened up the newest arena in all of the association, and you didn't get a chance to play postseason basketball there. The Clippers, they don't have time to retool and rebuild and wait for youngsters to grow and develop. The time for the LA Clippers to win is now. The championship window for the LA Clippers is now. And the great part about it, from LA's perspective, Kawhi Leonard just played the best basketball of his career, just registered the best statistical season of his career. I know he's somebody whose career has been maligned by injuries,
But last year, you saw it. Kawhi Leonard's got an extra bounce in his step. Kawhi Leonard is still amongst the top players in all of the NBA. So if you're LA, it is on you to leave no stone unturned

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1: Realistic about it, right? If I'm the Milwaukee Bucks, it's probably going to take a little bit more than the fifth pick based off of what you gave me back in return. John Collins' expiring contract is an asset. But outside of that, what did you get in return that's really going to help you replenish the roster post-Giannis? So if you're LA, maybe it's two first-round picks that you have to move off of. Maybe it's a total of three first-round picks, that you have to move off of. But the bottom line is, if you are the Clippers, what other avenue, what other method is out there in order for you to get better? How else do you retool your roster? How else do you get this team back in contention in what is a loaded Western Conference? How else do you do it? How else do you do it? And when it comes to the Milwaukee Bucks, think about it from their perspective. In a draft that is chock full of franchise-altering talents, you have the opportunity to have not one, but two picks within the top 10. They're already slated to pick 10th. You move off of Giannis, now you've got the fifth pick and the 10th pick. Imagine if you are the Milwaukee Bucks and you're moving off of Giannis Antetokounmpo and you're trying to replenish your roster. You're trying to set yourselves up for the future. Imagine walking away with Darius Acuff and Yaxel Lendenborg. Imagine walking away from the draft with Darius Acuff and Adi Mara. Like, there's so many different combinations you can get at 5 and 10 to where you really, really, really can replenish yourself and set yourselves up for success long-term post-Giannis. What other trade package that's been out there, that's been offered, is better than the possibility of having two picks within the top 10? The Miami Heat, trading with them, yeah, it'll get you Tyler Hero. That's great. Whose ceiling is going to be higher in the NBA? Darius Acuff or Tyler Hero? Who's going to be a better pro? If you are the powers that be in Milwaukee, you have to strongly consider this. And it goes back to the conversation we had the other night. I know what some of you all think. Loyalty is everything for some of you. Not for me. The NBA, pro sports, period, is a business. The Milwaukee Bucks have no business worrying about what Giannis prefers. The Milwaukee Bucks simply should be worried about the Milwaukee Bucks. Getting back the best return possible is all that matters. It's all that matters. It's all that should matter. Now, here's the interesting part of this. There was another report that came out earlier today, and I believe this was from Mark Stein, longtime ESPN NBA reporter, now independent, got his own Substack. For whatever reason, people are still playing this stupid game of, well, maybe Giannis doesn't get traded at all anyway. I guarantee you, by the time the Wizards are on the clock at pick number one overall, Giannis Antetokounmpo will not be a member of the Milwaukee Bucks. Point blank. Point blank. Now, the big question is, if you're Milwaukee, they're not the only team talking about the Clippers. They're not the only team that is strapped and armed with a top five pick that would theoretically be interested in Giannis. If you're the Memphis Grizzlies, I know everyone looks at the Memphis Grizzlies and go, man, you got to tear this thing down to the studs. You've already moved up for Jaren Jackson. You've moved off

0: Desmond Bane feels like John Morant is next. Wouldn't Giannis Antetokounmpo be the perfect player to play with John Morant? Wouldn't Giannis Antetokounmpo be the perfect player to help usher in a new era of Grizzlies basketball? I'll even take it a step further. This is the more fascinating idea. If you are the Milwaukee Bucks, the fourth pick in this draft, clearly, right, a lot more valuable than the fifth pick because there is a consensus of who the top four guys are in this class. A.J. Dabonsa, Darren Peterson, Cam Boozer, Caleb Wilson. If you get the fifth pick, you're guaranteed almost to lose out on one of the top four prospects in this class. That brings us to the Chicago Bulls, an organization that has been in ruins for years now. Life after Derrick Rose, life after Jimmy Butler has not been fruitful for the Bulls and their fan base. This is the type of swing that you make, Chicago. I know the responsible thing is to draft Caleb Wilson or just draft Cam Boozer and build around them. How long are Bulls fans going to be okay with reveling in mediocrity? How long are Bulls fans going to be, you know, okay with being the bottom feeders of the Eastern Conference? Go out and make a swing. Go out and make a move that gets people excited. Go out and make a move that'll light a fire under your fan base. Go out and make a move that will get the city of Chicago to give a damn about Bulls basketball again. Because right now, who gives a rat's ass about the Chicago Bulls? Honestly. Traded away their two damn best players and they flourished in their new destinations. Kobe White, Ayo Dosunmu. The Bulls are allergic to making good decisions. This would be a good decision. Caleb Wilson is no surefire thing. Cameron Boozer is no surefire thing. You know what you're getting in Giannis Antetokounmpo. You know what it is and what it ain't when it comes to Giannis Antetokounmpo. Pairing him up with Bouzelis, that's something to get Bulls Nation excited. That's something that should reinvigorate Chicago's fan base. That's something that should move the needle. The question is the new front office in Chicago, are they going to be on board with it? Here's the other piece of this thing. The Bulls are also flush with cap space. Something like $50-plus million to go out and spend this offseason. How about a little Giannis Antetokounmpo recruiting here? Who wants to come play with Giannis? If you're Chicago, that's the way more intriguing scenario than hoping and praying that Caleb Wilson reaches the ceiling, than hoping and praying that Cameron Boozer reaches his ceiling. The old adage is scared money don't make no money. In pro sports, you got to take risks. It matters. The elite organizations in this sport, they take chances. I know it may be frowned upon. I know it's not going to be a consensus thought or opinion. But, man, this is the NBA. You don't have forever to turn an organization around. You don't have forever to rebuild a franchise. What better way to expedite your rebuild than by acquiring Giannis Antetokounmpo and friends? Because here's the thing. With all the cap space that you got, you can absorb Giannis and several other marquee free agents out there. And I know it, right? Free agency is not how you team build in the year 2026. But if you're Chicago, you add Giannis to your core, all of a sudden, the other holes on your roster become a lot smaller. All of a sudden, the avenue, the path to being a contender in the Eastern Conference becomes a lot more clear. Not if you don't take the risk. Not if you don't make the move. 310-840-4910 is the number. Giannis Antetokounmpo, open for business. The Bucks open for business when it comes to a Giannis Antetokounmpo trade. I've given you two very realistic destinations, two very realistic scenarios. A trade to Los Angeles for the number 5 overall pick and a package of players, or a trade to Chicago for the 4th pick and a package of players. What should the Bucks do? 310-840-4910 is the number. We'll take your calls on that. Plus, Rob Pelinka, the GM of the Los Angeles Lakers, he spoke earlier this afternoon and gave some insight into what is next out in Southern California. We'll let you hear from Rob Pelinka. Plus, take your calls next.
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0: with you. A lot more to get to, including a trip to Los Angeles. Proud Law Murray going to join the program coming up top of the 2 o'clock hour on the East Coast. I mentioned it earlier. I'm a huge, huge Jamie Foxx fan. I think he's super talented, singing, dancing, acting, the writing, the whole nine. Jamie Foxx and some of you all out there need to stop participating in one certain activity once you reach a certain age. That is what they call a tease in the industry. We'll get to Jamie Foxx a little bit later on in the program. Right now, though, I want to get to the Los Angeles Lakers once again. Last night was tough if you're a fan of the Lakers, right? Watching that group go down in the fashion that they did was tough, but it shouldn't have been a surprise to anyone. No Luka, Austin Reeves not at 100%, and LeBron James at 41, 42, 43, however old he is, too damn old to be the number one option, I'll tell you that. What the Lakers have proved here throughout the course of the regular season and throughout this postseason run as well, the Los Angeles Lakers have been the worst run franchise in the NBA since Rob Pelinka took over as the general manager in 2017. And this year was no different. From a roster construction standpoint, and some people are going to say, well, who else were they supposed to bring in, Linnell? Night in and night out, they trotted out the worst 1-2 punch at center in the NBA between DeAndre Ayton and Jackson Hayes. You think about Luka Doncic and the style of player that he is and what he had success with in Dallas. I'll tell you what, Derek Lively, Daniel Gafford, no one would ever mistake them for DeAndre Ayton or Jackson Hayes. And I'm not sitting here acting like, you know, Daniel Gafford and Derek Lively are two super bigs in this league. They're average players. Average. But there is a certain skill set that your five-man needs to have when playing with Luka Doncic, when trying to maximize one Luka Doncic. So for Rob Pelinka and company to put this roster together, basically with their eyes closed, it felt like they did a fantasy draft on 2K. That's how they put the roster together. When you think about it from that context, it shouldn't be a surprise that the Lakers got bounced in the fashion that they did. It shouldn't be a surprise that there are a bunch of questions facing this group moving forward. Rob Pelinka gave some insight earlier today in terms of what's next for the Los Angeles Lakers. The first thing that he mentioned, I was purely fascinated by. Rob Pelinka says the Lakers will be hiring a pair of assistant general managers. Pelinka says one will be in charge of scouting and development, and the other will be in charge of data, strategy, and analytics. AKA, this is Rob Pelinka saying, I don't know what the hell I'm doing. From a scouting standpoint, from a development standpoint, from an analytics standpoint, from a data standpoint, my head's between my ass and I'm clueless. When you look at the draft track record of the Los Angeles Lakers, I say it all the time, and we said it here last night on this show. If LeBron James didn't bring his happy ass to Los Angeles, where would the Lakers be right now? They would be the bottom feeders of the Western Conference. LeBron James single-handedly saved the Lakers from becoming totally irrelevant. Why have the Lakers been irrelevant? Why have the Lakers been irrelevant? Because year in and year out, Rob Pelinka vomits down his leg when it comes to making decisions in the NBA draft. I will give you the draft track record since 2017. All of the piss-poor-ass decisions that Rob Pelinka has made. In 2017, his first draft as the man, his first draft in charge, he made the fireable offense and decision of selecting Lonzo Ball over Jason Tatum, number two overall. And honestly, I should just stop there. I should just stop there in terms of the mistakes that he made. Because that one right there is what you call a franchise-altering mistake. Imagine how much different the outlook of the Lakers would be if they had Jason Tatum. Would LeBron have even come to town? You wouldn't have had to beg and plead for someone else's star because you would have drafted and developed your own. Something that the Lakers, over the course of the past 20-plus years, have had no ability to do. They cannot consistently draft and develop talent. 2018, they took Mo Wagner in a draft in which Jalen Brunson goes in the second round after you. Robert Williams goes late in the first round after you. I can continue to do this all night long in terms of his draft blunders and his draft mistakes. You're not going to ever bat 1,000 when it comes to the draft. It's a total crapshoot. But some of his misses are egregious. 2020. I don't know. There's this two-way superstar. There's this all-defensive player that's starring right now in the Western Conference semis for the Timberwolves. I think his name is Jaden McDaniels. Oh, he was also a draft pick of the Los Angeles Lakers. Then they decided to trade him for Dennis freaking Schroeder. So if you're a Laker fan out there and you're questioning why with Luka Doncic your future isn't so bright, it's because of the folks who are in charge. It's because of the decision makers in Los Angeles, Rob Pelinka being the main culprit. But as we talked about last night, the Lakers have tough decisions to make. They do. We don't know what LeBron James is going to choose to do. We don't know what Austin Reeves is going to choose to do. I want to start with him, though. We've been talking about it the last couple of days. I brought it up first last week when he first made his return. Austin Reeves in this postseason clearly has not looked like the dude we saw that had a career year in the regular season. He's been sped up. The physicality's bothered him. And he doesn't look like a guy that should be the number one option or the number two option on a basketball team. But for him, lucky for him, he's got a $14 million player option for the 2026-2027 season. Based off of what he did throughout the course of the regular season, there's no way in hell we're going to see Austin Reeves opt into that player option. If he chooses to opt out, the most he can sign for elsewhere, 4 years, $177 million. The most he can sign with the Lakers, 5 years, $239 million. Rob Pelinka and the two future GMs that you're about to hire, don't be stuck on stupid. If the Lakers decide to give Austin Reeves a 5-year supermax contract, everybody in the organization deserves to be fired. Bottom line, you let Austin Reeves go get overpaid by some other stupid franchise. How about you finally make a move with some foresight? You know in your heart of hearts that Austin Reeves is not the guy. You know in your heart of hearts that he can't be the second best player on a championship team. You know that. So why mess around and pretend as if you're going to pay him? That's exactly what Rob Pelinka did earlier this afternoon. Here is current Lakers GM Rob Pelinka speaking earlier about what is next when it comes to Austin Reeves and his future in Los Angeles.
1: In terms of Austin, Austin Reeves started his NBA odyssey actually with the Lakers on that court right over there. I remember it was a draft workout. In fact, I was talking to Austin last night. He was having a pregame meal talking about how drained and exhausted he was by the draft workout process and that somehow he mustered up strength to have a great Lakers workout. I remember actually being here with my son on that court watching that, which is one of the turning points of getting him here, just that workout and how he approached it. But he started his journey here as a Laker and has made it very clear to us that he wants his journey to continue as a Laker. And we feel the same way. we want his odyssey to continue to unfold in the purple and gold. As you know, Dave, there's rules and timing to all of that, but I think both sides have made it abundantly clear that we want to work something out where he continues his prolific career here.
0: If you're a Laker fan out there, whatever they choose to do with Austin Reeves, as long as it doesn't end up in a max contract, I think you'll be fine. But the reality is, if you're the Lakers, like, even if you do bring back Austin Reeves, right, you still would have to bring back LeBron James. See, earlier this afternoon, Pelinka referenced the stretch during the month of March in which the Lakers went 16-2. And that was when you first saw LeBron buy in to being the third option. It's when you first saw him buy in to being that third option. They went 16-2, big time wins over all the top teams in the West. I said it before the playoffs started. There was no team that needed to be healthy going in more than the Lakers, because the Lakers needed to figure out what they had in this group in the postseason. It's one thing to see it during an 18-game stretch during the regular season, but seeing it during the postseason is different. Seeing it in the NBA's second season is different. When the defense ratchets up, when the intensity is a lot higher, it's different. The Lakers, to their credit, for whatever decision they choose to make this offseason, the one thing they always have up their sleeve and in their back pocket, if you're Rob Pelinka, is they never saw the best version of themselves in the postseason. Why? Because your top two scoring options, Luka Doncic and Austin Reeves, were never healthy. They were never healthy. So if you're a Lakers fan out there and you're thinking about the possibility of running it back, that's what it seems like the Lakers are open to doing. That, to me, would be the stupidest decision possible. Running it back, to me, is not the option here for the Los Angeles Lakers. How do you run it back? You run it back by getting Austin Reeves to re-sign to a team-friendly deal. You also run it back by getting LeBron James to commit to you for one or two more seasons. Here is Rob Pelinka talking about the future of one LeBron James in Los Angeles.
1: In terms of LeBron, we probably haven't seen a player that has honored the game to the extent that he's honored the game. He's given so much to his teammates, to this organization. And the thing we want to do more than anything else is honor him back. And I think the first order of business there is allowing him to spend the time he needs to decide what his next step are. Does he want to play another year in the NBA? And that'll be, as he said to you guys last night, family time, I think time with his inner circle. And we just want to honor that for him. Of course, any team, including ours, would love to have LeBron James on their roster. That's a blessing in itself, just with what he does.
0: Rob Pelinka stating the obvious. Here's the other thing about this. Rob can play nice in front of the media all he wants. Rob Pelinka last year, when they made the move for Luka Doncic, that was Rob Pelinka in the Lakers, from my vantage point, taking their organization back. That was them taking power back from Clutch Sports, LeBron James, and Rich Paul. They traded Anthony Davis in the middle of the night. No one knew. LeBron wasn't consulted. Rich Paul wasn't consulted. Anthony Davis wasn't consulted. So when we hear Rob Pelinka talk about LeBron taking his time to make a decision, he knows in his heart of hearts, I don't see a scenario in which LeBron James returns to L.A. I don't. And as a LeBron fan, I'm praying to God that it doesn't happen. I want LeBron to go somewhere where he can genuinely compete to win championships. And at this current juncture, how in the hell do you trust Rob Pelinka and the Lakers to put together a championship roster, even with LeBron, Luka, and Austin Reeves? I just don't trust them. The next big domino to fall for the Lakers is really Luka Doncic and what his future holds in Los Angeles. He just signed an extension, yes, but he's under contract for the 26-27 season. And then the 27-28 season, he's got a player option. What does the future of the Lakers look like? If you're Luka, should you trust that this organization can put a championship contender around you? If I was Luka, I wouldn't. You watch, like I said earlier, you watched what I had success with in Dallas. Daniel Gafford, Derek Lively, two rim-running bigs, yet your ass, Rob Pelinka, brought me DeAndre Ayton and Jackson Hayes. 2 7-foot softies, cosplaying NBA centers. Come on. Could have done a hell of a lot better if you were Rob Pelinka and the Lakers. If I was Luka, I wouldn't trust it. Here's Rob Pelinka talking about the future of Luka Doncic and whether or not they'll be consulting him this time around on offseason decisions.
2: Luka, knowing that he's kind of the North Star of this franchise right now, and has he communicated to the front office what he would like the team to look like going into next season?
1: Yeah, I think the key word is that's an ongoing collaborative process. It's not, hey, I want X, Y, and Z. So we're in constant communication with him and his team. I plan on seeing him before he takes off to go home and spend some time with his daughters. We're going to get together, I think, on Friday or Saturday. So ongoing dialogue. He's an incredible partner. His basketball IQ on the court is something we get to see, I think, as fans. JJ and I get to see his basketball knowledge in terms of other players in the league and the way he wants to play and who he wants to play with. His knowledge base is vast, and so those dives and collaborations with him are actually really inspirational. And he also does it in a way where he wants to do his job great, and he wants to let JJ do his job great and let me do my job great. So they really are productive conversations through that lens.
0: Well, something's going to have to give here when it comes to Luka and the Los Angeles Lakers in terms of, well, what do we do next? How do we move forward and ensure that all parties are equally, you know, pleased and on board for what the plan is moving forward? Because there's got to be a plan moving forward. There's got to be. There's got to be a plan post-LeBron. There's got to be a plan if LeBron decides to ultimately come back. Why the hell is this doing this? And as things currently sit, that plan doesn't seem too concrete. The Lakers got to figure out here, though, what Austin Reeves is going to do, what LeBron James is going to do. If both of those two dudes decide that they want to return, the ball is then in Los Angeles' court in terms of, well, do we want them back? I say it all the time about the NBA postseason. When you fall short of expectations, there are usually sweeping consequences that come. We await the consequences that come for the Los Angeles Lakers. When we come back, I'll tell you the consequences I foresee coming for the Denver Nuggets, who also failed to meet expectations here during this 26th postseason. That's next here on Westwood One Sports.
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1: You know, I'm actually glad that you came back from break with this. Because little do you all know out there in the American public, those of you that are listening coast to coast here on Westwood One Sports, we're about 48 hours away from what should be considered a national damn holiday. Midnight, May the 15th, the boy dropping once again. We honestly, this is a 24/7 network. We honestly, once the album drops, and it'll happen while Josh Graham is on the air here on Westwood One Sports Night. Once the album drops, Josh should just cut the show and play the album the rest of the night on repeat. And then it would get repeated again because his show gets repeated. So there we go.
2: He'd sue us.
1: leave it to our resident Aubrey Graham hater to bring up the fact that he
2: Graham.
1: Would... Lawbury Graham is what you're calling him. Yeah, he probably would sue us. Are you excited, Denton, for Friday?
2: Man, I'm not listening to that trash. I'll take your word for it. I'm not listening.
1: You're not going to listen to Iceman?
2: I haven't listened to a Drake album since 2018.
1: Jeez Louise.
2: This ain't no bit. His music is not... I don't shake my ass at the club. there's no ass shaking over here.
1: He makes more than ass shaking music. I expect him to poetically eviscerate Kendrick Lamar, formerly on an album.
2: Why?
1: I expect him to respond. Why? You're saying, like, why would he go back into that
2: bag?
1: You want
2: to go back to get jumped? You know, did I mention the lawsuit where he's suing?
1: Oh, you did.
2: Where he said a diss track gave him emotional instability? Did you?
1: Well, he was, hold on. The lawsuit was valid. Let me not say the lawsuit was valid.
2: It was not valid.
1: What he was trying to claim, the guy accused him of being a pedophile.
2: He said it too. He welcomed it. He literally said the Epstein angle is what I expected. And then he went to the lawyers. I don't know how you're a fan of that dude. He represents all the things that you aren't as a person, because you're a good person. And he's not.
1: I just like his music. I don't know if I like him. It's his music. You can't deny that he is arguably the greatest rap artist of the 2000s.
2: I can't deny that. I don't like his music. I also, you can't deny his BBL either. Fake ass abs.
1: Any BBL allegations that are being put out there about one Aubrey Drake Graham, I have to live with them. I don't know whether he has a BBL or not. I'm not going to find out whether he has a BBL or not. I actually do not prefer. I do not prefer BBLs. I was having a conversation in here the other day. I told you, Dan, with my cousin, with my brother. I'm like, yo, I think Savannah James is one of the top five most beautiful black women walking God's green earth. Why? Because she's all natural. No plastic surgeries. Doesn't wear a whole lot of makeup. Just a little bit of foundation. Maybe draws an eyebrow or two on here or there. Shout out Savannah James, man. Shout out to Savannah James. We had a lot more to get to, including a trip to the house that Savannah James built out in Los Angeles. Crypto.com Arena is where we'll find our pal, Law Murray. He's going to check in with the program. He was in the locker room yesterday as the Lakers got bounced by the Oklahoma City Thunder in a clean sweep, leaving us to ask the question of what is next when it comes to the Los Angeles Lakers. I'll tell you what could potentially be next for the Lakers. We keep asking, well, how are they going to put a team, how are they going to put a championship contender around Luka Doncic? How are they going to get Luka to stay satisfied there in La La Land? Well, can I bring a theory to the show here tonight? Luka Doncic, as I mentioned, has a player option coming up for the 28-29 season. There is one player out in the Western Conference who is quite fond of one Luka Doncic. His name is Nikola Jokic. The 2026-27 season is going to be the last dance for Nikola Jokic in Denver with the Nuggets. I say it all the time, right? When you fail to meet expectations in the postseason, there are usually sweeping consequences that follow. The Denver Nuggets, since Nikola's gotten there, have done a horrible job putting together a championship roster around him. Guess what Nikola Jokic has after this year? So I'm calling the 26-27 season the last dance for Nikola Jokic. He's got a player option for the 27-28 season. He's got a player option for the 28-27 season. I looked at my crystal ball and I can see it now. Shams Charania update coming across the ticker. Breaking news. Nikola Jokic opts out of his contract with the Denver Nuggets to sign in Los Angeles with the Lakers. Wouldn't that shake up the NBA? I think it's more of a reality than maybe some of you out there give it a chance to be. Honestly. If we do not get a Nikola Jokic extension before training camp opens up, this will be Nikola Jokic. This will be his last year in Denver with the Nuggets. Because what are they waiting for here? What are they waiting for? What are they waiting for? They had their front office come out and lay it on the cutting room floor saying, hey, everyone is tradable except for one Nikola Jokic. They're fighting like hell to try and retool that roster while staying atop the Western Conference, while staying a top four seed within the Western Conference. But they're another team that is facing the realities of dealing with the new rules in the NBA. The second apron and the new way of team building in 2026. Denver's got to shake a leg or lose one, as I like to say. And I'm telling you now, if you do not see a Nikola Jokic extension, if you do not see a Nikola Jokic extension by the time training camp opens up, he's as good as gone. I fully expect him to opt out of his player option next offseason to become a member of the Los Angeles Lakers. A lot more to get to here on a Tuesday night edition of Westwood One Sports Night. Taking you coast to coast with the youngest in charge and L. Willingham. We'll have Law Murray stop by top of the 2 o'clock hour. When we come back, I'll tell you why Shea Gilgeous-Alexander is the best NBA guard since Michael Jordan. Next.
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If you're just now joining us, I thought tonight in the game we got out of Victor Wembanyama, it solidified his case as the best player in the NBA at 22 years of age. He is someone that, as we continue to watch these playoffs unfold, the thing that I'm most impressed by with him, the two most adverse situations he's been in this postseason, the concussion that caused him to miss game three, and then this past game, getting ejected, the way that he responded off of the concussion was masterful. The way that he responded off of the ejection tonight was masterful. The thing that continues to separate him is not just what he's able to do on the floor, right? The stats, the numbers that he puts up, those alone, out of this world. His regular season was unprecedented. What he's done throughout the course of this postseason is unprecedented. Think about it. In the regular season, he's barely cracking 30 minutes a night. He didn't even average 30 minutes a night on the season. Yet, you saw him give you 25, 12, 3 assists on 51% shooting. Tonight, what we saw from him was him answer the test and him answer the bell, so to speak, in terms of the biggest question we had. How was he going to deal with the physicality of the postseason? How was he going to deal with getting bumped around by the Minnesota Timberwolves? Naz Reid, Rudy Gobert, Julius Randle, all taking turns on Victor Wembanyama. Played 12 minutes in game number four before being ejected. Tonight, clearly, was the best player on the floor, and for my money, at 22 years old, is the best player in the land. 27 points, 17 rebounds, 5 assists, 3 blocks. And then his body language throughout the course of the night. He's not like your traditional foreign player. There is a swagger. There is a machismo. There is a charisma that he has that I think separates him from some of the other stars in this league. He 110% embraces the expectations that have been put on him. We have never in the history of this league seeing a guy of his size be that skilled. He's already the most impactful defender of all time. Never have we ever witnessed someone turn a team into a jump shooting team at the rate that Victor Wembanyama does. You combine that with the heart, the mentality, and then the skill level offensively, he is a one of one. He is a one of one. We will never, ever see another Victor Wembanyama. We won't. The big question moving forward for Minnesota, or excuse me, for San Antonio, is going to be when he's not shooting the ball well, when the shot's not falling, will the other guys continue to step up? Kelton Johnson, Devin Vassell, De'Aaron Fox, Stephon Castle, Dylan Harper. Will those other guys continue to step up? They have to this point. If they're going to win the finals, they're only as good as their worst Wemby performance, is how I will put it. Now, as a all-time great, in which I think he's going to be, you expect him to give you strong performance after strong performance after strong performance here in the postseason. But there's going to be a night, where Wemby doesn't have it. There's going to be a night where Victor, the shot's not falling. There's going to be a night where he gets in foul trouble and isn't available to you. That is when I will measure what type of team San Antonio is. That is when I will measure whether or not this group can legitimately win the finals. Yeah, I know how I feel about them. They were my pick going into this postseason. We'll see if they can live up to that expectation. Victor Wembanyama, arguably the best player in the NBA, 25 years or younger.
Another brother that's got a super strong case is the reigning defending MVP, Shai Gilgeous-Alexander. And as we sit here on May the 13th, getting geared up for the Western Conference Finals, Shai Gilgeous-Alexander is making a case to be the best guard this game has seen since Michael Jordan. And I know what people are going to say, oh, he's a foul baiter, he's a free throw merchant, so on and so forth. Stop him. Stop him. The bottom line is, say what you want. You can bitch and moan and whine and cry about how many free throws he shoots all you want. The bottom line is, you can't stop it. You can't stop it. And the numbers say that, guess what? You can't stop it. We're witnessing the fourth straight season –

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1: At some point, maybe this will come off as a hot take or a super spicy take. Let's compare the two. Talking about Kobe Bryant and Shai Gilgeous-Alexander. Shai Gilgeous-Alexander is 27 years of age and is getting ready to more than likely hoist his second consecutive NBA Finals trophy. He's already a multi-time MVP, going to win it again this year. Kobe Bryant scored at this clip at times, yes. The separator for me with SGA and Kobe, the efficiency in which SGA is playing with offensively, shooting 55% from the field, the efficiency is the separator. And then defensively, SGA is one of the best perimeter defenders in the association right now. Now, Kobe Bryant, when he wanted to, locked up. Kobe Bryant, when he wanted to, play good defense. This is a part of who Shai is. And I'll even take it a step further, because to me, the greatness of Shai Gilgeous-Alexander is about a lot more than Shai Gilgeous-Alexander. Look at their team. Yeah, I can make the case that SGA is the best guard since Michael Jordan. The conversation that we're now going to have to engage in is if OKC wins the title again this year, they have to be considered amongst the best dynasties of all time. Here's the separator, right? When we talk about the 02, the 2000 Lakers, the team that three-peated, when we talk about Miami with LeBron, when we talk about the Bulls of the 90s, when we talk about Golden State in the 2017, 2018, 2019 era, here's the difference between OKC and those teams and why I have so much respect for the way that this group was built. OKC is the first tanking team in history to have it go all the way. Sam Presti, who I consider to be the greatest executive in pro sports right now, he built this thing from the ground up. It took patience. It took calculated risk to get to this point, to where OKC is right now. And for that reason, I have a little bit more respect for what OKC has done compared to a Golden State, compared to the Miami Heat. The Heat aren't even in the conversation. That team was bought. Sometimes our sisters out there love to post on Instagram, built, not bought. That's what Sam Presti should do with the damn Oklahoma City Thunder. When they post their team picture, hashtag built, not bought. There's no BBL on the Oklahoma City Thunder. There was no liposuction for OKC. They went in the gym and worked out. They did their squats. They ate their rice and cabbage to get to where they're at right now. There was no supplement that got them there. They didn't go see Dr. Miami. OKC's homegrown. OKC was built from the ground up. And for that reason, I think they've got a legitimate case. If they're able to win the title again here this year, they've got a legitimate case to be considered one of the greatest dynasties of all time. And what's even more maddening about OKC, if you're a rival or a competitor of that group. Look at the books. Look at the contracts that they've put together here. Look at the makeup of the roster. They're armed again with a top 15 pick. How does this slow down? How does this slow down? How does this get stopped? How does someone put an end to this? The only thing that's going to get in the way of Oklahoma City is injury. Injury in the San Antonio Spurs. Two things that can get in the way of OKC. Injuries and the San Antonio Spurs. Both of which may be rearing its ugly head right now. Because Jalen Williams, guess what? Not available. I don't know what his status is going to be

0: coming up here in the Western Conference Finals. As much as I love OKC, I'll tell you what. If they don't have Jalen Williams, they will not win the finals. If they do not have Jalen Williams, they will not advance out of the Western Conference Finals. They just won't. He is such a key cog to what they've been able to accomplish here. He's such a key cog to what they've been able to accomplish. Now, I know some people are going to be angry and upset about what I said about SGA. And maybe that was my whole intent and purpose. I think he's the best guard that the game's seen since Michael Jordan. I know there are some Kobe fans out there. When you talk about defense, I believe Kobe Bryant was an 11-time All-NBA defender. So clearly, Kobe's got his chops on that end of the floor, too. But damn it, argue with somebody you love. Maybe that's me. When it comes to their offensive ability, SGA is the more efficient and better offensive player compared to Kobe Bryant. I don't think it's close. Look at the numbers. Look at the shooting splits over the course of their careers. One guy has been uber efficient. One guy was a jack. And I'm not trying to disrespect Kobe Bryant at all. And I know in turn, that is what this sounds like. I know in turn, it sounds like we're doing everything we can to discredit Bean. Not at all what I'm trying to do. But the reality is, and a lot of our OGs out there are reluctant, you know, to come to this reality, to come to terms with this reality. We are currently in the golden age of NBA basketball. The talent that we see out there today, in today's day and age, the league has never been more talented. And I love when people bring up the Larry Birds and the, you know, Hakeem Olajuwons and the Kareem Abdul-Jabbars. I really didn't mean Hakeem. I meant Bird and Magic and so on and so forth. They were playing against HVAC technicians and plumbers and veterinarians, damn it. What these players are doing in today's day and age, it's different. It just does. It just does. 310-840-4910 is the number. How about we do this? Let's open up the phones on this because I've said a lot here. 310-840-4910. I think Shai Gilgeous-Alexander is the best guard the NBA has seen since Michael Jordan. And I also think if the Oklahoma City Thunder, I think if they're able to go out and repeat this year, if they're able to get another championship under their belt, they've got to be elevated into the conversation of the greatest dynasties of all time. Am I tripping? Do you agree? Do you disagree? 310-840-4910. I want to double click on something I said earlier. And Denton, this is where I'll ask you to chime in here. Does Oklahoma City get any more credit for what I said? No BBL here, no Dr. Miami, no visit to the plastic surgeon in terms of they built this from the studs, from the ground up. It was built, not bought. They drafted, developed, and made shrewd moves to turn themselves into the powerhouse that they are.
1: I think it's fair. Sam Presti's had a hell of a run. I think most people wanted him out of there when they when the Durant thing kind of exploded and the Westbrook thing kind of exploded, and then you're like, all right, well, I guess we got to rebuild this thing. And
0: how do you retool?
1: He's the only person, arguably, in NBA history that could do something like this. I don't know how many other general managers would be able to do this or have done this. I mean, we've had a history of the NBA, very long history. No one's done it quite like this.
0: It's been a masterclass in asset management from Sam Presti and the Oklahoma City Thunder. They have built this in a non-traditional way. They have built this in a way that is unique, unorthodox. But for the most part here, they have drafted and developed the talent that we see. They've tanked, and they've made shrewd moves in between the margins year in and year out to put themselves in this position. No bigger move, no better use of asset management, no better example of asset management than what they did to acquire Shai Gilgeous-Alexander and the trade that they pulled off with the LA Clippers. The foresight that Sam Presti showed in that move, the risk that Sam Presti took to make that move, is why we're sitting here today. What's the old adage? Scared money don't make no money. If Sam Presti would have tucked his tail between his legs, if Sam Presti would have tried to maintain the status quo, there would be no OKC dynasty. We wouldn't be witnessing what we're seeing here right now today, as they're on the verge of winning their second consecutive NBA championship. 310-840-4910 is the number. You can tweet at me as well. It is at NELL_BTP. A lot more to get to as we roll throughout the course of the show, including your calls. I've said a lot here over the past half hour. I think that Shai Gilgeous-Alexander is the best guard the NBA has seen since Michael Jordan. And I think if the Thunder are able to win it again coming up here this summer, they immediately enter the conversation of one of the best dynasties of all time. 310-840-4910 is the number. Let's go to Rode out in Virginia wanting to chime in. Rode, what's going on? Welcome into Westwood One Sports Night.
2: Yeah, Rode in Virginia. I have to laugh when you talk about old school basketball. You know, modern basketball is great if you can flop, travel, and carry. Back in the day when we played, that was traveling and carrying, they used to call. They don't call that now. If you let Michael Jordan and Magic and those guys carry and travel and flop fast from the 60s, you would have seen some unbelievable basketball. Modern basketball is almost trash. That's my take.
0: Even the playoffs?
2: I mean, you don't really have any big men on the team. You got Wimby. You got the Joker. And Embiid here, when healthy, who else is good as a big man out there?
0: How does the lack of bigs, though, make the game worse? There's better guard play than there was back then. I'll tell you that. There are more athletic wings. There are more skilled offensive players. I'll tell you that.
2: If you can travel and carry and flop, you know, if I could have traveled and all that, I would have been a star.
0: You would have made it to the NBA too, huh, bro? Look, if they...
2: No, I wouldn't have been in the NBA. I would have played. I was a shooter. They called palming and carrying was called all the time. If these guys carry, then you could travel and take 5 steps. You probably would have an advantage.
0: Rode, I appreciate it, Carl. That's how you know we reached a good part of the show, where Brothers is calling into the program talking about, what if they would have allowed me to travel and flop and curry, I would have been in the NBA too. And if your grandmother had a mustache, she'd be your grandfather. And if I didn't tear my ACL on senior night, maybe I'd be in the damn National Football League. If it was a fifth, we'd be drunk as hell. 310-840-4910 is the number. Let's go out to Bernardo in Dallas. Wanting to chime in. Bernardo, welcome into Westwood One Sports Night.
3: Hi, I just wanted to chime in and basically say, I think we're forgetting about the last team to beat OKC was, Dallas when Luka was still there. And I still think that's their kryptonite, is solid defense and solid role players around Luka, which we have yet to see, unfortunately, with the Lakers. But, you know, I think people forget that they were the last team to beat OKC and SGA.
0: I think it's a fascinating point, my friend. I appreciate the call as always. We'll continue to take your calls on the other side of the break. Am I tripping? I think SGA is the best guard we've seen since Michael Jordan. And I think if the Thunder are able to hoist the title again this year, they enter the conversation of the best dynasties of all time. We'll take your calls on that. Plus, I'll tell you why Jamie Foxx needs to sit his horny ass down. That is next on Westwood One Sports Night.
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0: last night as the Lakers unfortunately had their season come to an end, getting swept by Shai Gilgeous-Alexander in the Oklahoma City Thunder. SGA and the Thunder will now await the winner of Spurs and T-Wolves. We'll recap Spurs and T-Wolves game 5 for you coming up in the final hour of Power as well. Victor Wembanyama went Kanye crazy in his return from his ejection. We'll get you a full-scale recap of that coming up next. We're also going to get into Jamie Foxx coming up here momentarily as well. Why are we talking about Jamie Foxx? Is he going to be performing at halftime on one of the games coming up? No. He's overly freaky, and we need to talk about it. 310-840-4910 is the number. I think Shai Gilgeous-Alexander is the best guard the NBA has seen since Michael Jordan. And I think if the Thunder are able to win it again this year, they enter the conversations of the best dynasties of all time. The Bulls of the 90s, the early 2000s Lakers, the Miami Heat of the 2010s, the Golden State Warriors that we saw at the tail end of the 2010s. Am I tripping? Or am I right on board with that? 310-840-4910 is the number. Let's go to Marquise out in Dallas wanting to chime in. Marquise, welcome into Westwood One Sports Night.
1: Hi. I don't believe that he's better than Kobe. I think you're tripping just a little bit on that. I don't think that his body of work has been put in to deem him that good, worthy of praise at this time. But I don't think that it won't be long that it will be.
0: You just think I'm a little bit too early to the party, is what you're saying?
1: Too, a little bit too early to the party, man.
0: But do you agree? So let me first ask, how old are you, Marquise?
1: I'm 27.
0: Okay, so you're right, a part of the youngest in charge with me, man. Look, are you my whole thing with this, and maybe you can hear this more than some others would be willing to hear. I think we're in the golden era of NBA basketball. I think the talent that we have in today's NBA, the star power that we have in today's NBA is not even comparable to what we saw in the 90s and the early 2000s. And for that reason, any accomplishment that happens in today's day and age, I give it a little bit more credence. It means a little bit more to me because of who they have to go against.
1: As far as the defense, I feel like it's less physical in this game.
0: But the playoffs is not. And I agree with you in the regular season. But in the playoffs, where we saw SGA last postseason give you 15 straight games of 30-plus points, like, that's where I go, you know?
1: Yeah, he did that.
0: I appreciate the call, as always, brother. 310-840-4910 is the number here on Westwood One Sports Night. Is Shai Gilgeous-Alexander the best guard since Michael Jordan? And if OKC is able to win the finals this year, where are you putting them? Are they in the conversation of the best dynasties of all time? Early 2000s Lakers, 2010 Miami Heat, Golden State Warriors of the late 2010s, the Bulls of the 90s. 310-840-4910 is the number. Well, Linnell, why are you bypassing Kobe Bryant when talking about SGA? Here's the thing when it comes to Kobe. And I know what some people are going to say, oh, the defense that they were playing back then, Linnell, was much more strenuous and physical. Shai can't control what era of basketball he's playing in. The numbers are the numbers. What did Jay-Z say? Numbers don't lie. Check the damn scoreboard. Check the stat book. SGA is in the midst of his fourth straight season with at least 30 points per game on 50% shooting. It hasn't been done, not since Kobe, but since Michael Jordan. Does Kobe have a postseason run of 15, 30-point performances in the playoffs? Last time I checked, no, he doesn't. No, SGA doesn't have the hardware that Kobe Bryant has yet, you know, to this point in his career. I get that. But as more time passes, as Shai's career gets deeper and deeper and further, I think the argument's going to become a moot point. 310-840 49-10 is the number. Andrew is in North Carolina wanting to chime in. Andrew, welcome into Westwood One Sports Night, brother.
2: Oh, I appreciate it, Linnell. Yeah.
0: Appreciate you calling, you know, man.
2: Oh, absolutely. Marquise is right. You know, Kobe, definitely overlooked. Yeah. Dwayne Wade, got to look at rings. Kobe had five. Wade had three.
0: He's got one. Hear you with
2: You're talking about dynasties? I mean, yeah, they'll probably win it this year.
0: It's under contract. Their core is under contract for the foreseeable future. Shai Gilgeous-Alexander, Chet Holmgren, Jalen Williams, all signed to massive max extensions last offseason.
2: Absolutely. I agree with you. But are they all going to stay healthy? Are they all going to be content with their contracts and looking, you know, at the other side, you know, and saying, hey, maybe I want to go someplace else? I mean,
0: I think you're seeing it right now. The health is going to be something that impacts this group. I said it. As bullish as I am on this group, right, if they do not get Jalen Williams back, who has not played yet in this postseason, I don't see them advancing past the Spurs. So you're damn right. Health is going to be a huge determining factor in terms of just what type of heights they can reach.
2: Well, I mean, every franchise, you know, every dynasty, Detroit Pistons, 89-90, you know, guys, they saw, you know, the grass was greener on the other side. It happens everywhere. You know, you have success no matter what league. And
0: even with this group,
2: people are going to move on, man. Their attitudes are going to change.
0: Even with this group, don't you see the way that they treat one another? Can't you tell how much they really enjoy each other's company? They're all in the same age. In the same age bracket.
2: Oh, I've seen all the interviews. Suffered. I watched Holmgren the other night. Mm-hmm. But, you know, the thing is, man, I felt the same way about a girl I met 2 weeks ago. Now I don't feel the same way, you know, this week.
0: Hey, brother, you know, if there's anybody that knows that feeling, it is your boy. You got to keep yourself entertained.
2: I know you get around, man. I know you like to, you know,
0: see what's out there. We may need to start opening up the show with the Godfather's Ultra.
2: We got to check out different things.
0: I appreciate the call, brother. Enjoy the rest of your night, man. 310-840-4910. Can I make a special request coming back from break? Are we allowed to dip into the archives and play a little? Bow, bow, bow, bow, bow. It's the Who Train. 310-840-4910 is the number. We're going to get into a ridiculous Jamie Foxx story coming up here momentarily. You would not believe what milestone he's getting ready to accomplish at 58 years of age. 310-840-4910. Benny out in Dallas wanting to chime in. Benny, what's going on, brother? Welcome into Westwood One Sports Night.
3: All right. How you doing tonight, LW, man?
0: I'm good. Look,
3: it is a pleasure to listen to you, man, because I wholeheartedly agree with you on the Oklahoma thing. And I got to say this. You know, the point was is that Kobe, as a guard, Kobe played a lot of number fours. You know what I mean? He played on the wings a lot of the times, you know what I mean, because they had a couple of smaller guys that played guard. Right. But I totally agree with you, the fact that, you know, Oklahoma City is like a homegrown, I don't know, bushel of superstars, you know, so to speak. But I totally agree with you, and I'll tell you something else, Will. Man, look at here. These guys are going to be around for quite a while from now. You know what I mean? I'm 70 years old, man, and I watched Michael Jordan. I watched Kobe. I watched all these guys, and I've never seen a cohesiveness such as they got in Oklahoma City. These guys don't care about who's the superstar from night to night. They just want to win, and they enjoy playing basketball. And I think that's going to be the determining factor as to how long they last and how long they stay relevant. I mean, these guys are super. And the way they treat each other, it's almost unheard of. There are no egos.
0: They put their egos to the side. They all understand what's best for business, and they're willing to sacrifice whatever it takes for the common good of the team. Appreciate the call, brother. 310-840-4910 is the number. I think SGA is the best guard in basketball since Michael. And I think the Thunder, if they go back-to-back here this postseason, I think they enter the conversation of those great dynasties that we've seen here throughout the course of the NBA. We'll take your calls on that. Plus, I'll tell you why Jamie Foxx needs to wrap it up next here on Westwood One Sports.
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0: fucking text line wide open for you. We're loaded at 310-840-4910. I do want to get back into the Western Conference semis while we have some time. Victor Wembanyama, a masterful performance tonight, bouncing back after the adversity he suffered the game prior, getting ejected, only playing 12 minutes. He came back tonight, willing his team to victory with a 27-point performance. We'll let you hear from Wemby and the rest of the Spurs coming up here momentarily. What we're talking about right now is this at 310-840-4910. As the youngest in charge here on this program, as the brash, bold, passionate 28-year-old that I am, the ball-knowing savant that I am as well. Winky, wink, wink, wink. I know in my heart of hearts that what we're witnessing right now from Shai Gilgeous-Alexander, it's something special. What we're witnessing from Victor Wembanyama right now, as I mentioned, 22 years of age, best player in the sport. It's something special. But when it comes to SGA, there was a reluctance that I had, and maybe others had it as well, to really give him the flowers that he deserves because of the narrative that is, you know, out there about him as a free throw merchant, a foul baiter. I put all that to the side, and I look at this thing very concretely, very black and white, right? Shai Gilgeous-Alexander and what he has done over the past several years with Oklahoma City, this four-year run that he has been on, is unlike anything we've seen since y'all GOAT, Michael Jordan. I wanted to come on here tonight and say that Shai was better than Michael Jordan, but I didn't want to get canceled. You know what I'm saying? I wanted to have a job tomorrow afternoon, tomorrow evening. But no, the reality is, I think as each passing moment goes by, as each accomplishment, as each feat is accomplished by Shai Gilgeous-Alexander, his case, in my opinion, gets stronger and stronger about where he is ultimately going to rank amongst the best guards that this game has ever seen. This current four-year stretch, where it's 30-plus points per game on 50% shooting from the field, hasn't been done since the bald-headed, gum-chewing savant Michael Jordan. Hadn't been done since him. Is he the best guard the game has seen since Michael Jordan? Kobe Bryant's the egregious thing that, and the answer that I expect everyone to get upset about. But Oliver Popular, our resident MLB insider, dropping some hoop knowledge tonight, saying, whoa, how in the hell has Steph Curry not been mentioned? We've kind of given you Kobe versus Shai. As far as Curry versus Shai, can I tell you the difference? Oliver Popular and those out there wondering why Wardell hasn't been brought up. Wardell is transcendent. Wardell's changed the game forever. I give him his credit. Wardell probably couldn't guard me. I think it's Shai Gilgeous-Alexander and his two-way ability that ultimately separates him from Stephen Curry. Oliver also brought up Dwayne Wade. I just think Shai's the more skilled basketball player. Yeah, D-Wade's got more highlight reel dunks. But who's the better ball handler? Who's the better facilitator? Who's the better jump shooter? Who's the more skilled athlete? It's Shai Gilgeous-Alexander. 310-840-4910 is the number. Is Shai the best guard since Jordan? And if OKC is able to go back-to-back, do they officially enter that conversation with the 90s Bulls and the early 2000s Lakers and the 2010 Miami Heat, the Golden State Warriors, so on and so forth, the greatest dynasties of all time? Let's go to Will in Indiana wanting to check in. Will, what's going on, brother? Welcome into Westwood One Sports Night. What you got? Squilliam. Guess we lost Will. Will, what up, pal?
1: No.
0: Hola, Will. Will. From New Orleans. Oh, Will from New Orleans. You from the know you. My apologies, Will.
1: Oh, that's okay. Listen, we are the savants of number one draft picks and squandering them, okay, first of all. Listen, if you try to get phone calls, you got it. Are you kidding? Man, listen, no disrespect to all the knowledge, but have you watched any documentaries? Have you watched any of these games? Have you? I'm 55. Kobe is a beast. He had Michael Jordan to watch every day. He had somebody to chase. SGA is great. Great player. But this is not
0: Kobe
1: even...
0: Kobe Bryant played with Shaquille O'Neal, arguably the most dominant center of all time. What the hell did Kobe do by himself? You give SGA Shaq, I guarantee you he'd three-peat his damn self.
1: I'd put $1,000 on it. He would not. This guy's got a team that's unselfish. SGA has a team's unselfish. You Perfect. Said it yourself. They are playing for the team. They're playing for each other. Dude, Kobe was a beast. He woke up at 4 a.m. When's the last time SGA woke up for him? He's from Canada. They don't wake up that
0: early. Why does he get more credit for being sleepy walking into the arena? What credit should Kobe get for being sleepy? Somebody woke up at 4 a.m. Did waking up at 4 a.m. stop that Achilles from rupturing? That was
1: uncalled for. Listen, I know. It was.
0: I went full Paul Heyman there. I can't help it.
1: But now look, what we're going to do is we're going to trade Zion for SGA, and we're going to win the championship here in New Orleans. That's what we're doing.
0: Hey.
1: And then we may have the conversation.
0: Hey, Will, say goodbye, pal. 310-840-4910. Is that how they're doing it in the Hoosier State? Talking about Zion for SGA? You can put a gun to Rob Pelinka's head, he still wouldn't do it. Or you can put a gun to Sam Presti's head, he still wouldn't do it. 310-840-4910. I'm interested to hear someone make a case for Steph Curry. Tim is in San Diego, wants to do just that. Timbo, what's going on, pal? Welcome into Westwood One Sports.
2: Yeah, Linnell, I don't understand how you can disrespect Steph Curry's defense when every year he was in the tops of the league in steals.
0: Just because you can play the passing lane doesn't mean you can guard one-on-one.
2: Hey, I know that you're probably not a soccer guy, but I'm a soccer guy, and when we play defense, it's mostly a zonal type of thing, right? I mean, there's something to be said about doing that kind of stuff, too, defensively. And so soccer, movements, basketball are a lot of the same. So, you know, you can't take that away from him. I mean, it's one of the defensive categories.
0: Sure. Steph Curry can't guard me. Just being frank.
2: Oh,
0: my
2: gosh. Hey, he'll throw a three-pointer.
0: I appreciate the call as always, pal. 310-840-4910. I don't know here. The goal was not to ruffle any feathers. The goal was not to irritate anyone. It just kind of is what it is. Let's go to Jim out in New Hampshire wanting to chime in. Jim, welcome into Westwood One Sports Night.
3: What's up, my friend? Hey, I agree. OKC, they are very good. But, I mean, you got to go back and look at other teams like Boston, L.A., Detroit, Chicago. Those teams are dynasties. What would this team do against the 86 Celtics?
0: I mean, come on. Pal, I mean, are we really? Is that the hypothetical we're going to try to pull? What would the current player do against the current player? Like they currently can't walk. Like, come on, pal. Like, why would we? We're better than that.
3: Right? I just wanted to throw that out there.
0: No, I get it, and I appreciate the call. I'm not saying that the OKC is better than any of those dynasties that we listed. My thing is, if they win another title, do they belong in that conversation? I would never come out here and say that, what we've seen from OKC, yeah, they're better than the Bulls of the 90s. They three-peated twice in the 90s. I'm not saying they're better. I'm saying do they deserve to enter that conversation? 310-840-4910 is the number here on Westwood One Sports Night. Let's be quick here. Let's go to our guy, Mr. Positive, out in Michigan. Yeah, under a minute, Mr. Positive. What you got?
4: LW, boom shakalaka, I gotta tell you, I mean, when you talk about Shea Butter, he's quiet, he's reserved, he doesn't stand out.
0: What did you call him, Mr. Positive, Kobe? Shea Butter? What you know about Shea Butter?
4: I love his name, Shea Butter, and you refer to Soul Train, Don Cornelius,
0: yes,
4: that
0: sir.
4: Man was cool, and I gotta just tell you that You know, when you talk about Shea Butter, he's great, but he's not bombastic. You know, you got the Black Mamba. You got Steph Curry, the greatest three-point shooter of all time. He just doesn't stand out. I just wish he was a little bit more out there. I don't think he's catching on with America yet. Shea Butter's great, and he's still got to do some work. But
0: you're saying the personalities may be causing people to not be as quick to jump on the bandwagon. Yes. I think it's a hell of a point, Mr. Positive. I appreciate the call. 310-840-4910 is the number. Let's do this. I'm based out of D.C. Let's hop on the flight and go out to L.A. Law Murray joins us next with the latest on the Lakers.
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0: if we had one hell of a show tonight. If you're out there wondering, well, what were they going to get to about Jamie Foxx? Why does Jamie Foxx need to strap it up? I promise you, I will let you know before we get out of here. This is Westwood One Sports Night with the youngest in charge and El Willingham, rocking out with you for one final hour as we get you up to 3 a.m. Eastern time. We will recap what happened earlier tonight a little bit later. Wemby and the Spurs responding in the only way that I expected them to respond. Wemby with a huge performance tonight, and in my opinion, solidifying himself at 22 years old as the best player in all of the NBA. They took a 3-2 series lead over the Minnesota Timberwolves. How did they do it? We'll let you know coming up in about 20 minutes. Right now, though, we take a trip out to Los Angeles where we find our pal Law Murray, who covers the NBA for The Athletic. Give him a follow on the X app at Law Murray, the NU. Law, what is shaking, Bacon? We appreciate you making some time for us, man.
1: Hey, man, thanks for having me. It's been an interesting start to this week, so good to talk to you, man.
0: I'm about to say, I am eager to pick your brain, my friend. Can you take us inside of the locker room last night at Crypto.com Arena? Just the vibe around that group and your biggest takeaway from last night and what ultimately happened with OKC sweeping the Lakers.
1: Well, I'll tell you what, the Lakers, when they have their season and they bring a bunch of dudes to the podium, and I mean, shoot, man, like they had the tables all laid out in that press room ready to go. Four rows of chairs, let's place, you know, get some tables in there. Like, I ain't never seen that before. And so, I mean, look, because I'll open it up. Like, I've obviously watched the Clippers season end, you know, prematurely as far as a championship is concerned, 6 years at the Athletic. And being there, it's like, it's a rush. You got to get what you can get. There's no formality of anything. Mm-hmm. You know, like, you might get a couple guys at the podium. You understand that that's the last time you'll see the head coach speak, and you get what you get out the locker room, but they're not going to hold anybody. They're not going to – none of that. Like, the end of a season covering the Clippers is one of the worst nights, especially if you're local, because, you know, when you're local, guys, they don't need to be on the team bus for a flight or anything like that.
0: Right.
1: you know, so I don't love covering the last night, but at least with the Lakers, it's a little bit more organized, and they make sure that you speak to everybody, even at home. And we were at home last night. And on that note, I wasn't even in the locker room. I saw some locker room videos. You know, I heard what Bronny had to say, and I heard what DeAndre Ayton had to say. Like, this was a season that everyone knew what it kind of was on April 2nd when we were in Oklahoma City. I got to be on that trip, and when Luka strained his hamstring and Austin Reeves strained his oblique, like, I was on the trip on the way to Dallas, and they knew Luka was going to be out for an undetermined amount of time. It turned out to be a season-ending injury. When it came to Austin Reeves, we knew he was going to be out for several weeks. It turned out to be an injury that he was able to come back from. And people, you know, you can make excuses all you want. All I'm going to say is, it's the playoffs. If you're out there, I'm going to give you all the credit in the world when you play well. And I will have enough empathy when you don't. But Austin was a liability against the Thunder. You know, when it came to turnovers, when it came to how well he was defended, there were times where Austin got the best of the Thunder as far as scoring goes. But, I mean, on the other end, I mean, he couldn't score enough points to get back what the Thunder were targeting him with. And so even then, it's like, you just understand, like, that Thunder team is defending champions. You know, they're not young anymore. Like, maybe Goku was talking about the Rockets when they smoked game 3 against the Lakers. The Thunder aren't young anymore, but they're also champions. They've been through a fire. They understand what it takes to do it at this time of year. Do you remember that they started 24-1? They're starting this postseason 8-0. They look like a team that knows what they're doing and knows that there's no excuses. And they're shorthanded as well. Jalen Williams isn't playing. They're a well-oiled machine from top to bottom. And I do mean bottom because, man, I'm seeing dudes come in the game ready to contribute, you know? So there wasn't no, like, for me anyway, because I'm not one to really go this route. Like, there wasn't a whole bunch of drama. There wasn't, like, chairs thrown all over the place and, like, oh, my God, we got swept. No, like, it's like, no, nah, like, there was an acceptance of what this was a while ago. There was an accomplishment when they took a 3-0 lead on the Rockets and wound up closing that series out. And that was the only game that they won of their last seven, you know. And so I think that's what it was. This was a good season for the Lakers. It was a disappointing end, both because they got swept and because you got the what-if factor. You know, what if Luka never got hurt?
0: Mm. That's the tough part here. And Rob Pelinka referenced it earlier, that 16-2 stretch, I believe in the month of March, where they, you know, really ushered in LeBron as that third option and had him, you know, play third fiddle to Luka and Austin Reeves. It looked like they had something there. For him to reference that today, Law, does that make you believe that if they had it their way, they would run it back with those three guys being the, you know, tip of the spear, so to speak?
1: Who are you referring to? Referencing?
0: Talking about Rob Pelinka referencing the 16-2 stretch. Does that to you kind of go as a sign of like, hey, we would be into bringing this group back with the core of LeBron, Austin Reeves, and Luka? Or, you know, do you think they're kind of they're bluffing up there at the podium and they really don't want to bring this group back?
1: It's a bluff. I mean, and really to me, they know they need to make changes, even if you get the best case scenario. The best case scenario is Luka Doncic comes back, not just physically in shape, but emotionally in shape.

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1: It's a $14 million option. Someone's going to give him big money. Is there a number to you that would be viewed as irresponsible if L.A. was to divvy that out to him?
2: Nah, because I don't really look at contracts like that. I look at contracts as get what you're owed and figure the rest out. This is a league that the cap is rising. You're valuing your draft picks more. You understand that playable depth is king in the NBA. I don't shed no tears, man, for nobody that can't go 10 deep that has a third string that's a bunch of puppets. Like, you got professional basketball players fighting for opportunities, not just to stay in this league, but to establish themselves in this league. The Oklahoma City Thunder are the gold standard of that, literally the gold standard of that. If you are a team making excuses because you can't play more than seven guys for 3 minutes in an elimination game, then you can go take those tears to some other lake. You know what I mean? So with that said, you are about to pay Austin Rivers with Luka Doncic already on the team. You then have to figure out how you're going to formulate a defense and formulate a roster of usable players that go beyond that, especially considering these two dudes don't have the best track record of health, at least from this past season. Austin has shown some durability before, but there's durability and there's physicality and there's the playoffs. And I mean, the track record is the track record. Like, you have to understand who you're paying and what that means for the rest of the dudes that you're filling out. And for the first time, that quote unquote rest of the dudes group includes LeBron James, because there's a lot of bluffing going on. LeBron has mentioned publicly how much he chafed at what he was asked to do, but also the pride in being able to do it and do it at the level that he was able to and see the team success, but also be able to shift and show them that I'm still that guy, at least from a perspective of I can be the best player on the team that can win a playoff series, even at this stage of the career that LeBron James is in. And so, what does that mean? It means that LeBron has a floor for what he's owed. And if the Lakers disrespect him in negotiations that they've never had to have, I mean, I'm sure the Lakers would love a discount, a hometown discount for LeBron. I bet you the Lakers would like a hometown discount for Austin Reeves. But this is a business, and those guys have played well enough to earn their keep. What the Lakers haven't been good at is figuring out the rest. And they were good enough to, you know, get into this position in the regular season. I give J.J. Redick a ton of credit. That dude is creative. He improved in terms of the emotional aspect of the job, and I think he understood that. And I commend him for understanding the need to do that, because basketball is not just what you know, and it's not just who you know. It's how you get through adversity and how you show it. And I still don't think the Lakers were great at this. The Lakers vibes... We're not going to compare the Lakers to the Spurs vibe or to the Thunder vibe. And it ain't just because them teams is winning, because I've seen those teams be – I've seen them teams not win and still act like a bunch of kids that like each other. These dudes, they like each other, but there's also a sense of some mercenary stuff going on.
1: And they're under pressure too, Law. Like, they know it. You're in la-la land. The injury situation sucked. They all got bit in the ass by it, and it definitely lowered the ceiling for this group, and now they face an offseason chock full of questions. Like, I think it's fascinating. I've been talking about it the last two nights, Law. If I'm Luka Doncic, you've got the player option in, what is it, 28, 29, I believe. How confident are you that in that time period, Rob Pelinka and the two new GMs he's going to bring in, how confident are you that they can put a championship contender around him? Because, look, Law, and you normally keep me very level-headed with stuff like this, and I appreciate it. But, brother, they brought in DeAndre Ayton and Jackson Hayes, arguably the worst 1-2 punch at center in the league, knowing what Luka Doncic had success with in Dallas. So, like, I don't know where the trust is when it comes to the team-building part.
2: Well, I'll push back on the center position, because I'll tell you what, DeAndre Ayton played pretty well in the quarterfinals against an all-star in Alperen Şengün. And that's the dilemma with DeAndre Ayton. When you talk about, you know, knowing the market that you're playing.

0: and the narrative and all that. I think DeAndre Ayton was very aware of that. I think he struggled with it, but he was, like LeBron James, a guy who, when you saw him play well, you saw it made an impact. The Lakers were an extremely good finishing basketball team, and damn it, DeAndre had struggles holding on to the damn basketball, but look at the field goal percentage. He did a pretty damn good job for the most part in areas of the floor. We're not just talking about dunks. We're talking about floaters. He wasn't the best fit with Luka, but he was a damn good fit with Austin Reeves. That's the kind of thing that I look at. And DeAndre Ayton also was being paid a lot more money to not play for the Portland Trailblazers than he was to play for the Los Angeles Lakers. He was a strong value considering what their options were. Now, Jackson Hayes was a much better backup center for the Lakers this year than he was the year before, and he fits really well with Luka Doncic. I can tell you that they would probably be – it's probably easier to retain Jackson, especially if you're asking him to be a backup. DeAndre is going to be interesting. I don't think teams are banging DeAndre Ayton's door down to have him in a higher paid role, but at the same time, that's going to be interesting because – if you keep DeAndre Ayton, then it's like, okay, what are we asking him to do? If you move on from him, who are you getting to replace him? That's going to be tough because these dudes don't grow on trees. The center position, you might think of it as replacement level, but how many 7-foot dudes?
1: Can I give you a hypothetical? Now, the size piece with him is the big difference. There's one name out there that, and you're going to, I know what you're going to push back and say the injury history is spotty, but I think Robert Williams fits beautifully with them in terms of what they're looking for. And the ability to rim run and play good defense.
0: Well, it's more than just the injury history. Robert Williams hasn't been a starting center in the NBA since the Celtics were in the finals. And even then, you know, you had to keep his minutes down because of the injuries. And he's never played 60 games since. And in fact, in 8 NBA seasons, that's the only time he played 60 games. And he still missed 20 games that year. Yeah. So that's the thing. It's like Robert Williams is not the biggest guy. There's a reason he's always been a better looking backup in a 20 minute role or so. You know, yeah, he's a guy who everyone loves because of what he does on the floor, but he's doing that role in a very confined space. That's not what the Lakers need. You know, Jackson Hayes can approximate a lot of that. What the Lakers need is a starter. If it's not going to be DeAndre Ayton, who's starting? If it's Jackson Hayes, then you're stretched there, then you don't have one of the better starting centers there, and you have to find a backup all of a sudden. Again, the Lakers did not have a lot of options. They didn't have a lot of depth. If it wasn't Ayton, if it wasn't Reeves, it was an $11 million, 34-year-old player, Maxi Kleber, who probably shouldn't be playing center, or it was Drew Timmy, who was on a two-way contract. You need playable depth. You need this. And the center position, you're going to look at it as, what are you going to do there? But the bigger issue is the Lakers lack athletic size outside of the centers. And I'm talking about LeBron James as a part of that group because the thing with LeBron James is, I mean, you're not going to bully him, but LeBron James isn't the best rim protector at this stage of his career either. Right. And besides that, you know, LeBron was out away from plays. You're asking Marcus Smart to be a perimeter defender on point of attack, guys. And if you're starting Austin Reeves and Luka Doncic together, that means at least the big end has. Those guys have a lot of minutes together. You can hide one of them, and then you're going to have to ask the other to play up. I have some effort. You have an athleticism deficit. When your low man is consistently Luka or Austin, don't be surprised if the only team in the league with a worse rim protection situation is a Utah Jazz team that will surely be better because they have Jaren Jackson Jr. and likely Walker Kessler for the next year. That is the biggest issue with the Lakers. When you saw A.J. Mitchell torch dudes on a consistent basis, then you are seeing a team that did not have solutions if their center was away from the basket. You saw Chet Holmgren, a power forward who gets to play next to a center in Isaiah Hartenstein, make all but one of his restricted area field goals. Okay? That is the kind of thing where if you're looking at how you're building your team, you need athleticism, you need size, but you also need skill. This team did not have enough guards who can handle the basketball and make good decisions and make shots.
1: And Law, who does all of this go back to? And this is what we were talking about an hour ago here. Isn't Rob Pelinka the button pusher here? Well, I think it's fascinating. You say that again, Law?
0: That's his job. He's got to be the one to figure this out.
1: What did you make of him saying he's bringing in two assistant GMs? You know what I took that as, Law? I need some help here. I need some help doing the job.
0: Well, the bigger conversation is it's a new ownership group. And
1: did they want that?
0: This wasn't what we were talking about a year ago, because even if they knew that the sale was going to close, it's not like it was 100% decided. Now it is decided. Like, that dude is running things and he has a voice and he's coming from another organization. And I, as someone who is not a Dodgers fan in the slightest, I roll my eyes every time I hear about synergy between a damn baseball team and a basketball team.
1: They love talking about it too, man.
0: They love talking about it because ain't nobody, especially LA media, they love being able to cozy up and say, oh, ain't y'all nice together? You know, we're a city that matters and you're the teams that matter. Sure, do everything together. I mean, you would roll your eyes if the Angels and Clippers were talking like that, you know? I mean, and not just because the Angels are an embarrassing organization that can't make that makes me cry every time I think of Mike Trout's career, you know? So, you know, I just, like, they are basically trying to get credit for what another organization is doing with another set of rules. And so let's just put the basics on it. I think if you have the resources, and that's what we're talking about, you have more resources because them pockets are deeper. And that might not matter for the NBA salary cap as far as players are concerned, but it does matter for infrastructure. Again, I covered the LA Clippers, and I've seen what the Clippers were like with Donald Sterling. I am much more familiar with how the Clippers operate with Steve Ballmer. Man, Steve Ballmer has tried to throw money at everything that he could. He's the best kind of owner that a fan base could have, except for if you want to complain about Steve Ballmer being maybe a little bit too comfortable with the people that he's entrusted to be in charge. But even with that, there's a sense of relationships in sports that fans are less removed from as far as how this thing is supposed to work. Stability is an ideal, but if you can actually believe in it, it's because you have strong relationships. And that's the thing. I think people are going to pick and prod at what the strength of the relationship is as far as Rob and the people that he's going to be asked to hire under him, as well as the dude who's going to be running the franchise in partnership with Jeannie Buss. And why is Jeannie Buss in this role? Because Jeannie Buss is NBA royalty. Because that's a relationship that matters, not just to Laker fans, but to the NBA and how the Board of Governors is. That is all complicated, but you asked a question, Lionel, and that's what we're talking about here. Yeah, Rob needs help, but Rob is the figurehead who's going to be asked to make the decisions. And if he can do the good work of hiring people to help him, then that will help his team and organization. And if these hires do not go the way they need to go to move the Lakers forward, then you're going to see what happened to the previous dudes. You saw a lot of people got fired from the Lakers this year, okay, when that sale did close. Rob was not part of that, but Rob's job, in other words, his deliverables are to hire the replacements and to ensure that those replacements are good and ensure that those replacements are validating the hires that are being made. That's a lot, but that is the job, and that is going to determine the success of the Lakers in the short term and possibly the long term.
1: The NBA's best soap opera entering a brand new season as the Lakers try and retool. Law Murray joins us here on the guest hotline. Law, two more for you, two quick hitters for you on the way out as we got about 2-3 minutes left here. I'm going to ask you about the Clippers here momentarily, but got to get your thoughts on what we've seen in this Timberwolves and Spurs series. Law, I point to the two major adversity points for Wemby in this postseason and how he responded. Coming off of the concussion, bounced back in the next game and went Kanye crazy. After the ejection the other night, comes out tonight and 16 points in the first 6 minutes. Is he still doing things that impress you, or are you kind of used to it at this point when it comes to Wemby?
0: Not everything has got to be something I don't take for granted, even his struggles. Like, no, I'm not going to get out here gassing up anybody. I'll be the first to tell you, I'm in the midst of a very intimate player evaluation project, and one of my, not favorite, but the thing I will always say, you know, all these guys are flawed. All of them. All of them have areas of improvement. Exactly. All of them are going to have bad games. All of them are going to have bad moments. They're also human, So there's going to be human moments. You know, I don't think that you can play 2K and drive your elbow into some guy's face. Like, that's, you know, something that you'll see in WWE 2K. I've never played that. I played the OG, you know, SmackDown. Just bring it, you know. PlayStation 2, y'all.
1: I'll say this as a 2K fan. You got to tap in, brother. You got to tap in the WWE 2K series.
0: Hey, I probably won't. I ain't got time for that now. But I appreciate the sentiment, and you know where I'm coming from on this.
1: For sure.
0: When it comes to this dude, Wemby, you don't have a lot of peers. You don't have a lot of precedents. Right. And so you're seeing a player who is still in his third NBA season, who is in his first postseason, who is playing for a team that has not been in the postseason at all since the 2010s and hasn't been at this level of being one game away from a conference finals appearance since Kawhi Leonard landed on Zaza Pachulia's foot. Yeah. Like, that's some big chips that we're talking about here. And so I'm not used to anything from Victor Wembanyama. Every time I watch him, it's like feeling like I'm seeing it for the first time all over again. And I love that feeling of refreshment. That's why I'm looking at this combine and this draft next month and summer league in July and the next season. And I appreciate the fact that you can learn new players and learn what they mean to their teams and how coaches try and put them in position to succeed, because you are consistently seeing something different. The things that kind of give us comfort is to say, oh, that guy reminds me of this all-star, this Hall of Famer, this dude that I just see on YouTube, you know, or this dude who just happens to be a talking head on some podcast or, you know, inside the NBA or something like that. Nah, you can't. It's hard to do that with Wemby. We got Wemby and Ralph Sampson talks. Ralph Sampson wasn't taking threes like this and taking Rudy Gobert off the dribble and having timeouts being called in the first quarter because the guard didn't switch the inverted pick and roll.
1: Love, for lack of a better phrase, he is an MF-er, man. This Wemby is, I mean, I called him I think he's the best player in the league already, sitting here at 22 years of age. I think he's already there in this postseason run. We were wondering, would he handle the physicality? Would he be able to handle the different style of play? He has passed the test with flying colors. Law, you always pass the test with flying colors as well, my friend. We appreciate you making some time for us, brother.
0: Appreciate it, man. Have a good one.
1: That is Law Murray. You can check out his work in The Athletic and follow on the X app at Law Murray, the NU. About a half hour left to go in the program. We got a lot more to get to, including the Western Conference semis. The San Antonio Spurs, they had Victor Wembanyama at their disposal tonight. Did it make a difference? We'll recap Spurs and T-Wolves next.
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10: Across the country right now, at this very moment, there are probably arguments taking place about who's doing more of the housework, the homework, the shuttling of kids from this activity to that. It's true. By and large, women do more of this than men. But doesn't have to be that way. And if you and your spouse can level that playing field, it's going to make both of you and your kids happier. Psychologist Yelena Kecmanovic says this might be how you get there. As hard as it might be at first, try to think of your partner like a teammate, not an adversary. Learn how to do some of the chores your partner does to get a better understanding of how much effort something takes. And finally, take the time to acknowledge what the other person is doing. And every now and then, even express your appreciation. That'll go a long way. I'm Dr. Sanjay Gupta, helping you live a better life.
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0: though. Here on West Woodlawn Sports Night, the best late night national sports talk radio show in the country with the best late night audience in the country. 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Western Conference semis, Spurs with a honestly statement win tonight. It was a statement performance from one Victor Wembanyama. We talked about it on the other side with Law. The two moments in this postseason in which the big fella, Victor Wembanyama, experienced the most adversity, talking about game four coming off of the concussion against Portland, it gives you 27, 12, seven blocks. That was awesome. We were wondering, well, how would he respond? How would he respond? We were also wondering the same thing tonight. How would he respond after playing just 12 minutes in game four, getting ejected? Not only did he respond, he sent a message to the entire T-Wolves organization, and hopefully, if you were paying attention, to the entire NBA. Coming off the ejection, Wemby, 27 points, 17 rebounds, 5 assists, 3 blocks, and the most impressive thing about what we saw from Wemby tonight is I made the statement going into the postseason. I said he was the star that was under the most pressure heading into this postseason because of the expectations that we had set for him. I think he's got the chance to be the greatest of all time if he's able to stay healthy. When you talk about expectations of that magnitude, your performance in the postseason is either going to do one or two things. It's going to validate the praise that we've been giving him, or it's going to open up the door for immense criticism. Wemby has used this as evidence as to why he is so damn good. We have never seen an offensive player as skilled as he is at his size, scoring at all three levels, putting the ball on the deck, the footwork, the patience, the ball handling, everything you could think of, the finishing ability around the rim, the gravity that he has in the short roll. I gave you these numbers a couple of weeks ago just to kind of encapsulate just how great he is. The San Antonio Spurs during this 2026 season made the most corner threes ever in an NBA season. Why? Because Wemby's gravity in the short roll causing that defender to help leaves the corner wide the hell open, and Devin Vassell and Keldon Johnson and Dylan Harper and company have capitalized possession in, possession out. We have never, ever seen anything like we're seeing out of Victor Wembanyama offensively. Defensively, like, is there much to say? Do I have to spend a whole lot of time breaking down the defense? Even a blind person can see it. I'm telling you. We have never, ever in the history of basketball witnessed a dude turn a team into a jump shooting team as often, as frequently as Victor Wembanyama does. And you can talk about the stat sheet all you want. And he only got credited with 3 blocks tonight. But imagine, credited with 3 blocks, imagine how many shots he alters on a night-in, night-out basis. Imagine what doesn't show up in the box score when it comes to one Victor Wembanyama. It is becoming more and more difficult to try and measure just how good he is. That's why earlier to start the show, man, I said it. This is the best thing I got for y'all when it comes to Wemby. Because I'm watching in awe with my damn chin on the concrete, just like you all. As each passing moment goes by, I become more and more impressed. To where as we sit here on May the 13th, I think at 22 years of age, he is the best player in the association. It's that mentality that he has as well that I think really separates him, man. It's such a desire to be great. Hanging out with the Shaman Monks, seeking out training from Hakeem Olajuwon, Jamal Crawford. This dude wants it more than any. The brothers reading paperback books in 2026 in an e-book era. The brothers got paperbacks. Victor Wembanyama, certifiably different. His mentality was on full display post-game. He talked about Minnesota and, you know, them trying to rough him up a little bit and how he was able to respond to that. Wemby had this to say post-game.
1: There's a point where Io early in the game was coming over to you saying something. You just kind of seemed to laugh it off. Like, do you feel like after maybe getting that release, the physicality doesn't phase you in the same way anymore and you're more used to it?
2: Yeah, I feel like the rage baiting would have been maybe one of the strategies. So I feel like I need to stay composed as a team.
0: He gets it. The awareness, the self-awareness that he has of what they're trying to do to him is awesome, man. We let you hear from Mitch Johnson yesterday about how they're being physical with him. They're bumping him. When he's rolling to the basket, man, I watched Naz Reid when Wemby was going up for an alley-oop attempt, two hands shove him in his midsection, leading him to go into like the second row because he couldn't stop his momentum. I worry that he's going to get hurt, but dog, I'll be real. I had my doubts about Wemby coming into the postseason. I was genuinely, that's why I said he was under the most pressure. I was genuinely conflicted as to how he was going to handle the physicality, especially playing Minnesota. You know what I'm saying? I knew that group in particular. Julius, Nas, Rudy, Ant, Jaden McDaniels. There's a toughness that they play with. There's a level of physicality. There's a Dorito-sized chip on their shoulder that they play with. And I thought I had the chance to get the best of Wemby. He has not blinked once during this series. And really throughout the entire course of the postseason, that brother has not blinked. The moments I keep going back to, when you come off of the concussion and play as well as he did, when you come off of the ejection and play as well as he did, that means you're made up of something a little bit different that the average man may not be able to comprehend. Victor Wembanyama, at 22 years of age, the best player in the NBA. And then just to wrap up thoughts on the series, period, it was the defense again tonight for San Antonio, getting out in transition, double-teaming Anthony Edwards. I thought in his evolution as a basketball player, we're going to continue to watch it, just like we're going to watch Wemby grow. We're going to watch Cade Cunningham grow. All these youngsters, and I'm glad Law came on the show and said what he said. All of these players are flawed. None of them are perfect. None of them are perfect. Everyone's got a weakness to their game. What we're seeing with Anthony Edwards, when they double-team him at half court, and I love the analysis that Reggie Miller gave throughout the course of the broadcast, when they're picking you up and double-teaming you at half court, you got to get the ball out of your hands quicker. You can't invite the double-team like you would do when you're in the mid-post, when you're at the free-throw line extended. Like you, it's different when you're out there 30 feet away from the basket. So Anthony Edwards has to get better in that situation. Minnesota as a whole, I thought the non-Wemby minutes tonight, Minnesota didn't do a good enough job capitalizing. You saw a guy settling for jump shots still. And that's not going to cut it here, right? That's not going to cut it here. I go back to San Antonio, though, because it's more about this series. They're up 3-2, more so because of what they're doing, not because of what Minnesota isn't doing. This team, and we talk about OKC and how much they love one another, doing the whole bit post-game, putting the towels on each other's heads and all that, and the cute Instagram captions is great. You see it on the floor in real time with the Spurs. How many times do you see this selfless basketball team turn down good shots for great shots? It is in their DNA. And you know what's great about it? When your best player, this is what's similar, and why OKC and San Antonio are so similar in my opinion. Both Shea and Victor Wembanyama, gifted scorers, two of the most gifted scorers and offensive players that we've ever seen in this game. Yet they play with a level of selflessness to where the other guys in the rotation have to buy in, to where the other guys in the rotation have to live that style and play that style of basketball. Because if my best player is being held to the standard and embodying what we want to be, it's on everybody else to fall in line. And that's what we're seeing right now with the San Antonio Spurs, man. And by the way, anybody out there, if you've seen Julius Randle, tap him on the shoulder and ask when is he going to show up in the series. Anthony Edwards all year long, him and Julius Randle were a dynamic 1-2 punch. And in this postseason, Julius Randle's numbers in this series in particular, his numbers have been totally sliced in half. Totally sliced in half. Lead me to believe that this bad boy is over. And then we get to ask the million-dollar question that we've asked about the Nuggets. We've asked it about the Celtics. We've asked it about the Magic. When you fall short in the postseason in the NBA, there are sweeping consequences to come. If Minnesota falls short here, what's the corresponding move? How do they possibly look to move forward? We're going to figure it out. Game 6 of that series moves to Target Center coming up on Saturday night. We'll see if San Antonio is able to close this thing out on the road or if Anthony Edwards and company have more life. Speaking of more life, it's the name of a tremendous Drake song or album. He drops on Friday, and I'm excited about it. We're going to put the show to bed next. It's putting the show to bed, and it's a little bit of weird but true. I've kind of been teasing it all night. She wants some Marvin Gaye, some Luther Vandross, Little Aaliyah, and we can set this party off right. Jamie Foxx, at 58 years of age, can sing, can dance, can write, and can act. And apparently, he's still good at hunching. We'll give you the details on that next. This is Westwood One Sports Night.
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18: 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Back is Mosley. Kristen Turner is the hero.
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0: I don't know if it's because I'm tired and excited to get off, but like that song's hitting different tonight. One of the best ad libs in the country. Westwood One Sports Night continues. Youngest in charge, Linnell Willingham, rocking out with you. One final segment. If you decided to tap into the show tonight at any point, we appreciate you being here, whether that's on one of our over 200-plus affiliates out there nationwide, whether that's SiriusXM, Channel 375, X, YouTube. We appreciate you locking in. Let's finish the show how we finish it every night by putting the show to bed. How are we going to choose to put the show to bed tonight? Well, TMZ had a story that very much captured my attention, and I was texting Denton about this at like 2 o'clock in the afternoon. I was so excited. TMZ is reporting that Jamie Foxx, at age 58, is expecting a baby with his current girlfriend, who I'll just say is way younger than he is. But when you're Jamie Foxx and when black don't crack, I ain't surprised that he's dibbling and dabbling with a woman that's in her early 30s. But it got me thinking, and maybe we'll get texts on this and tweets on this as we roll throughout the morning. I'm sure this is tantalizing morning sports talk radio. How old is too old to have a baby? He's 58 years of age. At what point do your soldiers start falling? At what point? At what point do you become unfertile? 58? I think it's different. I'll just say this. I think from a man's perspective, it's a lot more conceivable to think about a man having intercourse at 58. It's a lot less conceivable to think about a woman giving birth at 58 years of age. We want to talk about inducing a heart attack.
1: I don't know that you can at 58.
0: So that's what I'm asking. And this is why I wanted to bring this up.
1: Yes, I think it's like science. I'm sure there's been impossibilities, but I don't think you can give birth at 58.
0: Well, we know you can get someone pregnant at 58 because Jamie Foxx is doing
1: that. That's not even the oldest, though. Al Pacino had a kid at 83.
0: What?
1: Yeah, Robert De Niro had one at 79 just a couple of years ago. A kid's like years old.
0: I mean, Robert, those freaky-ass Italians, nothing surprises me with them. I mean, is he Italian?
1: I don't understand, like, if you're Al Pacino, like, that's where I'm like, how is that still working?
0: Why would you want...
1: How are you still functioning there?
0: Why would you... Well, exactly. Well, there's a whole lot of...
1: He ain't raising the kid.
0: There's medication. But that's my thing. Like, why have a kid that's going to inevitably, like, you're going to die before they reach their prime? Like, and I hate to be morbid about it, but, like, that's my whole thing.
1: I had that same thing the first time I saw that. I was like, he's 83? He ain't going to see... He might be lucky if he sees kindergarten graduation.
0: I was about to say. Like, who knows? Who knows? Is he going to be able to take him to his first pre-K recital? Like, I just think it's crazy to
1: think
0: about. Lucky
1: you saw him out of the hospital at that age. Lord have mercy.
0: I think it's crazy. Jamie Foxx, though, like, he just had a near-death experience. So maybe, like, his newfound good health has got him with a different outlook on life. And he's just hanging and banging as often as he can. But, man... Strap it up.
1: I mean, the tournament was a couple weeks ago. You know what I mean? Like,
0: literally. Well, talk about a bracket buster. I mean, that was... This is exactly what this falls under the category of. I'm stunned by it, though, man. You're right, though. He definitely should have, you know, Michael
1: like
0: Scott.
1: You have the funds. I don't know. Like, 100%. If you're a regular 9-to-5er that's maybe tight on the bills.
0: Yeah.
1: You know, maybe you can't afford the surgery. I can't imagine it's that expensive. And maybe it's covered by insurance. But if you're rich, I mean, come on.
0: Anybody out there that hasn't watched Jamie Foxx's last stand-up, I encourage you to do so. He talked about his near-death experience and about how he had to have his diaper changed by a very attractive young nurse. And he was embarrassed, is all I would say. But clearly, he is...
1: It's working.
0: Let's put that shame and embarrassment behind him, because at 58, he's expecting. That means when his kid turns 18... he's going to be 76 years old? Is that right, Math?
1: Well, 7 years after that, he can have another kid like Al Pacino.
0: Oh, I wanted to open up the phones on this, but we didn't hit it till late in the show. I wanted to know, like, get personal with some of you all out there. We got a lot of older people that listen. I wonder how much of our listening audience is still sexually active. I guess the world will never know. That is going to do it for a Tuesday night edition of What's Up on Sports Night. Thank you to Oliver Popular, Denton Day, our guy Law Murray. We appreciate your calls as always. The Kang of North Kakalaki back in the saddle tomorrow with me. Me and Josh Graham tomorrow night. Drake Toll is next.
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0: positive. We have one hell of a show tonight. If you're out there wondering, well, what were they going to get to about Jamie Foxx? Why does Jamie Foxx need to strap it up? I promise you, I will let you know before we get out of here. This is Westwood One Sports Night. With the youngest in charge and El Willingham rocking out with you for one final hour as we get you up to 3 a.m. Eastern time. We will recap what happened earlier tonight a little bit later. Wemby and the Spurs responding in the only way that I expected them to respond. Wemby with a huge performance tonight, and in my opinion, solidified.
1: Year of Our Lord 2026, this is the Drake Toll Show. I would then be, by virtue of the transitive property, Drake Toll with you from the Savannah Bananas organization and Locked On Big 12. Hello, it is 6 o'clock and 1 minute, 11 seconds Eastern time. This could be the first day of the rest of our lives. Thank you for choosing to be here. Now, let me also say this. If you're listening in podcast form, because every good radio show now is in podcast form and post, and look, if you're listening in a market today where you're like, okay, sorry, that's a combination between you throwing up and you getting up in the morning. What's the difference? And you're like, man, you know, I listened to the Drake Toll Show. And let me clarify, there's addendums to this. So Drake, D-R-A-K-E, because I get like the Drake Toll Show. But Greg, no, the Drake Toll Show. Greg, no, not Greg, Drake. Greg, no. It is the Drake Toll Show. And then past that, if people are like, oh, you know, the show ends at 6:30 for me or 7 o'clock for me, and then Dick and Doug come on in the mornings. And we've talked about this. I think Dick and Doug are great guys. I don't mind Dick. Doug's okay. And I know you like them, but maybe it's one of those days you're like, ah. Dick and Doug, they've been doing a lot of these Mount Rushmores here recently, a lot of these, you know, top four. Let's do top four of the Care Bears. Well, I think there's only four Care Bears, but top four of the Care Bears from the early 2000s. And, you know, top four Wiggles songs. And I get it. The Wiggles had some bangers, man.
2: Fruit
1: or
2: salad.
1: Addie Bates' adult, correct, yummy, yummy. 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We could do top four moments of the year for the Jiggles.
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4: Let's do it.
1: And if you, no. We're no Mount Rushmores, no top fives today. And that's the thing. Maybe you're like, you know what? In your market, the pro sports teams have mostly lost out. This is the time of the year you kind of clock out and you go back to listening to Dire Straits and you go back to listening to Duran Duran. You're like, you know what? You're a big fan of Cinderella, the rock band. Your family doesn't know it. It's a secret to them. And look, if any of that is describing you, then that is fine. I've got the Drake Toll Show for you on Westwood One Sports and the Westwood One Sports app. You can listen to the rest of the show on the app, the entire show live, or you can listen wherever you get your podcast back to the program. 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It's that easy. That's my ad to start the day, but in a fun way. How miraculous is it that we live in a time such as this, that sentience, which is the universe's most profound miracle, has found us, and that at any point in time, you and I can get up at 6 o'clock Eastern time and, oh, 300 milligrams of caffeine straight to my tummy. The moment that inert matter awakens to experience itself. That's what sentience is. When matter experiences itself, when it understands its own existence, the transition from just existence to subjective awareness of that existence, of the carbon and the hydrogen and the oxygen that all comes together and builds an eternal feeling of being not merely data processing. It is qualitative, subjective experience of the world, the redness of a rose, the warmth of the sun, the pang of grief. To what do we owe the honor to experience life and experience life at the same time of a young man named Victor Wembanyama of the San Antonio Spurs? Victor Wembanyama. They call him the alien. They call him the alien. He is a freak of nature on a basketball floor. And you and I get to exist at the same time as Victor Wembanyama. And might I tell you, this morning, for the next, say, 11 minutes, of what I saw last night between the San Antonio Spurs and Minnesota Timberwolves. And what you're saying is, God, man, you woke up today in Anna, Texas, home of the Coyotes. Seth Parr, head football coach of the local high school. You're a big fan of those Coyotes. And they had not really won at the highest level of Texas high school football until Parr got there. And once Parr got there, everything changed. And you are a polar bear in Arlington, Texas. That's, you don't live in Arlington. You live in Anna. It's a reference to a meme. Why is a polar bear in Arlington, Texas? And you're a polar bear because you're a San Antonio Spurs fan. You don't want anybody to know you're a San Antonio Spurs fan. But you are. Here's the problem. Last night you fell asleep. Why'd you fall asleep? Because you had to obviously be up at the crack of dawn today. It's 5:05. Oh, nope. 5:06. In Dallas, if you're listening live. That's early, dog. I get it. You fell asleep. You had to go to bed. I'm not going to judge you. Instead, I'm going to give you exactly what happened last night between the Spurs and the Minnesota Timberwolves. We even have an highlight. That's right. One single highlight from last night's game on NBC between the Spurs and Minnesota. And in a dominant win for San Antonio, here's what I learned that I already knew. Here's what I learned that I've already told you. Victor Wembanyama is the best basketball player on planet Earth. Victor Wembanyama is the best basketball player in the NBA.
2: Well, man, I think Shai Gilgeous-Alexander's got a real...
1: Yes. If you woke up this morning in Tulsa, Oklahoma, in Bigsby, in Ardmore, Oklahoma, then yes, you are programmed to believe, you've been told, you have been lied to, that Shai Gilgeous-Alexander is the best player in the NBA. And last year, yeah, man, I'm much more on board with that. But the development of Wembanyama and his ability to develop the Spurs team, yes, his ability to develop his team into an NBA Finals contender, to have won 62 games in the regular season. 60 games is your

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1: Do. The other thing is okay, I'm going to move him up my board and I'm going to take him early in the second. And the question becomes, if you're an early second round pick and you're Billy Richmond, mm-hmm. is it worth coming back to Arkansas for another year? Can you, as Billy Richmond, who went out and had a good combine yesterday, can you improve your draft status between now and a year from now? In 12 months, how much can your draft status improve by coming back to Arkansas? And I'm getting the feeling that his draft status probably can't improve all that much. If he can go late in the first, high in the second, he probably ought to go. He probably shouldn't come back to Arkansas. And yeah, that would suck for us. Because you don't replace a guy like Billy Richmond. It's very hard to replace a guy that has that kind of heart and that kind of athleticism that's going to go out there and lead the team. But looking at that, Levi, for me, if I'm Billy Richmond, I'm confident as hell right now that if you put me in camp, I'm going to make your roster. You know, depending on the fact if you actually need someone.
2: Right.
1: Because there are some teams that are barely going to need their first round draft pick because their roster's already set because you've got guys under contract or you have, if their contract is up, you have the team option. They don't have the player option. You have the team option and you're deciding whether or not you're going to pick it up. You go early in the first round, most of those teams don't have their roster set, and he'll have an opportunity to make it.
2: Mm-hmm. For Billy Richmond...
1: Early, yeah, did I say early in the second? Yeah, early in the second,
2: I mean, that's usually whenever half the time guards go that are like in the middle of the pack. I pretty much call back into the first, early second, that is guard territory. I don't know how many guards I've seen where I go like, oh my goodness, that is a wonderful player, and you're in the middle of the second round in no man's land. Which, for Billy, to even be in that region, that's wonderful. I mean, you're pretty much going to be drafted right next to Malik Thomas, and that could end up doing wonders for him in that draft range. But you're looking at a spot where, you're right, you're going to most likely contenders to where you'll have to make sure you are on your best behavior to crack the rotation, which, knowing Billy Richmond and what he's able to do, he's probably got a better work ethic than, if we go back through NBA history, like 99% of the players that would land in that like 25 to 40 region and
1: he's willing to push the pace. He's a dog, and I, you know, not to be a homer here, but my first thought was, if I'm Oklahoma City, I value a guy like Billy Richmond because we're going to have to make some tough decisions here over the next couple of years.
2: Oh, absolutely.
1: And Lou Dort's contract may get too big for us to hang on to. And we may need to trade Lou Dort for picks, or we may need to just let Lou Dort go outright or whatever the situation is. And, ooh, here's a guy like Billy Richmond. Well, he's not as thick as Lou Dort, but he's got Lou Dort mentality. He's that same mentality that Lou Dort is. Defensive first guy, can hit from three, extremely athletic. I mean, it's very rare that you lose one dog and replace him with another.
2: Yeah.
1: But if I'm Oklahoma City, I'm looking very hard at Billy Richmond because I don't think Lou Dort's going to be a lifer in Oklahoma City.
2: Right, because
1: he's going to be too valuable here in a couple of years.
2: He's on the end of a, what, five-year, $100 million contract?
1: Yeah, and I think he's got a team option. I'll have to look it up.
2: Yeah, team options, that's $18.2 million for the upcoming seasons.
1: What? That's a big number to pay him.
2: That is a big number.
1: That's a huge number.
2: Especially when you have to pay Jalen Williams, Chet Holmgren, and Shai Gilgeous-Alexander on their extensions because they are starting within the next couple years. So you're paying your core, and then you have top role player number one getting $18.2 million. If I

0: go take a look and I see Billy Richmond and at a like maximum that you can most likely pay him if in those lower rounds is probably $2, maybe $3 million and you get him on a multi-year contract? Yes, please.
1: Yeah, it's why I'm thinking right now. If I'm Sam Presti, I've got him circled. I've got Billy Richmond circled. And I mean, one, you've had luck with players from Arkansas on your team.
0: Jalen Williams, Isaiah Joe.
1: I mean, and here's another one. So you've had luck with Razorbacks. So I'm circling him. And I'm thinking, okay, here's our possible replacement for Lou Dort.
0: Mm-hmm.
1: And he may take a while to grow into that, but if there's anybody that can grow into what Lou Dort did in the NBA, it certainly is Billy Richmond. Now, as sure as Sam Presti's thinking that, there has to be a lot of other GMs that are thinking that as well. They've seen the film.
0: Yeah.
1: And not only have they seen the film, well, now they know they've got the measurements. And he's worth taking a risk on. And Malik Thomas, as the weeks have gone along, and both of them have until May 27th to pull out. I think it's May 27th at 11:59 is the 11:59 and 59 seconds is the last, you know, is your last chance to say, I don't want to be in the NBA draft. I want to come back to college.
0: Mm.
1: As the weeks have gone along, I've been 100% convinced that Malik Thomas isn't coming back. When he first did it, I thought, well, maybe he goes to the combine. Maybe his stock is slipped and he goes to the combine and he realizes the best he can do is a second round. But now, by all indicators, if you go strictly on mock drafts, which we know are 100% accurate, right?
0: Absolutely.
1: Wink, wink, nudge, nudge. Then he's going to go in the first round. And you don't come back to college for that.
0: Right.
1: You don't risk injury and a bad season just to move up the draft board. If you can go in the first round, you go now.
0: Example, Carter Knox should have went out of his freshman year because he was at that point, like a late first,
1: early second
0: mock. And now look where he's at. Injured year where also the stats didn't look great for him, and now he's at Louisville.
1: Which he's making, you know, he's making a couple mil at Louisville. It's not all bad.
0: No, it's not bad. He's doing
1: great. But he's not in the NBA.
0: He's not in the NBA, and that's all these kids' big goals.
1: Let's hear from John Calipari. This is going back a ways. This is cut number 554, Levi. This is what John Calipari, listen to what John Calipari had to say about the maturity of Malik Thomas and Darius Acuff as freshmen.
2: I want you to look at these two closely, okay? They have otherworldly confidence, both of them. They could run for president and believe I could run this country because that's how they think. I like that they're starting to talk in huddles about let's do this, let's do that. They're being empowered. I'm trying to get Malik Thomas to catch and shoot it. Quit bouncing it and sidestepping. Just shoot. So the last one, he just caught and shot. I mean, he's one of the best scorers in the country. He scores different ways, just like him. And you know what's great? They're playing off of one another. And all they've done is helped each other. People are like, how are you going to get these two to play together? They're both good young people with good hearts, and they care about each other. And so now if he has it going, he's the one passing it to him. Keep shooting. If I get on him, he's telling him, just keep playing. If I get on him, he's telling him, just keep playing. Sometimes you're saying, don't even listen to him. So, you know, it's been, all I've had to do is the edges were a little rough. Just had to get the edges around. But they're defending. I hear all this stuff about defense. They're both defending. They both get their hands on balls. They both can rebound. We had 7 turnovers against a team that creates 16. We had 7 turnovers. It's because these two are handling the ball. But I think Malik had 2 of them. Yeah, he had 2.
1: John Calipari's a great agent. Mm-hmm. If you haven't figured it out, John Calipari is an amazing agent. and an incredible advocate for his players. He will be honest when guys aren't performing and how, I mean, he will be honest about that. But when they're that good, he will talk them up. And the best example of that was how he treated Darius Acuff this year, talking about how when he would mention that Acuff needed to be talked about more for player of the year and how he's a tougher kid and he's not load managing and like all this. I'm sure with as heavy as, look, when John Calipari says something, it has weight to it, major weight. If you're an NBA GM and you're hearing that and you're calling Cal and he's talking a guy up, you're going to take that into consideration. And what we have to just come to the conclusion or come to terms with is that Malik Thomas isn't going to be here next year. And it's going to be a very young-looking team for Arkansas. And even though the expectations are high, for me, they're a huge question mark coming into this year because they have lost so many good players, players that I not only think that it's going to be very hard to replace their athleticism and their IQ and what they do on the court, but their mentality, their heart, like all those things that go into making Arkansas what they were this year, I don't know if you can replace that. And honestly, I mean, Levi, is it wrong for me to expect a little bit of a drop-off this season?
0: No, because I'm expecting it as well. I mean,
1: I know he had the number one recruiting class, but
0: you don't have any true vets of your core anymore.
1: No.
0: The core's gone. It's a complete fresh coat of paint. And whenever that typically happens and you have to redo the whole system, I'm one of those where I'm not expecting pedal to the metal. I'm to me, the bar for Cal that I will consider next season a great season is if the team makes the NCAA tournament, because I have no other expectations for anyone truly being able to step up to the bar and reach the heights of what Darius Acuff, Malik Thomas, Billy Richmond, what DJ Wagner, what Trevin Brazil and Jonas Adu were able to do in Cal's first 2 years. That's a high bar that all of them set. And I truly have no idea if this upcoming crew can hit that.
1: I believe they can make the NCAA tournament. That will always be my bare minimum expectation as long as Cal's here.
0: But I don't know if anything past that.
1: A lot of it is just going to depend on how quickly these guys mature. And that's the thing. And we've seen it with all Cal's teams. There'll be some roller coaster moments in that. You know, in those first couple of months. Now, there wouldn't have been as many roller coaster moments in November and December of this past season if you hadn't played Michigan State and Duke and Houston and Texas Tech and who was the other one? Louisville?
0: It
1: was,
0: yeah.
1: Louisville.
0: You beat Louisville.
1: Yeah. And you beat Texas Tech, but had you, you know, skipped Duke and played some, you know, Northeastern school for the deaf, blind, Jaywalkers,
0: Nobody State University,
1: yeah,
0: Central.
1: You'd have probably, at least record wise, would have looked a lot better going into the SEC, but you wouldn't have been as prepared for it.
0: Mm-hmm.
1: And even during the SEC, we saw that there were times that they had that they really didn't gel, or they hadn't gelled yet. I believe that this will be like all Calipari teams where eventually they do come together. It just might be later than what we're used to seeing. And what may happen...
0: I just hope it's not 0-5 again.
1: Well, it's hard for me to imagine it would be that bad again, but what may happen is the seed in the NCAA tournament may be lower than what we think, but they're still ready to go on a run. Now, that run may stop at Sweet 16. But that's still a really good year. 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The reason why they canceled it will...
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6: 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Ryan Silverfield. A force ready to rewrite the Razorback story. And he's not coming alone. From the shadows of the transfer portal, new talent emerges, faster, stronger, hungrier. Next season starts now. NWA's
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1: 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Here on 92.1 The Ticket, we've got the Arkansas Razorbacks and the Kentucky Wildcats game, one of their three-game series. So if you're a Diamond Hogs fan and you can't make it out to Lexington, hey, pop on the app. Listen to Phil and Bubba make the call, because that is always an excellent broadcast. But it's Wildcats and Razorbacks tomorrow starting at 5 right here on 92.1 The Ticket and the 92.1 The Ticket app. This is the Morning Sports Beat with Levi Peckinpah and Eric G. And speaking of the Kentucky-Arkansas series, Hog fan, you are gonna love this. You are absolutely gonna love what happened this week to Kentucky. And maybe in a way they deserve our respect for doing this, but they had a game scheduled on Tuesday night. So last night with Northern Kentucky. Okay, Kentucky was going to try and squeeze in one last midweek game. And they were going to do it last night against Northern Kentucky. And then they decided, nah, Northern Kentucky, you don't get to come to Lexington. We're not going to play your team. The reason we're not going to do it is because of the grind the next three games are going to bring us as we play Arkansas. In other words, we want to have every single guy in our bullpen ready. We want to have every single guy in our lineup healthy. We want to give them as much time off as we possibly can to give us the best chance we can to beat an Arkansas team that has won their last three series. Even though the Hogs did not sweep Missouri, Oklahoma, or Ole Miss, they still took two out of three from every one of them. So after losing the Georgia series, you could say Arkansas's red hot coming into this, winning two out of every three of their games. We know Arkansas is going to get into the NCAA tournament. Kentucky, it's not such a given that Kentucky gets into the tournament. They're sitting at 30 and 18, but they're below 500 in the SEC. Part of me thinks that even though they're below 500 in the SEC, that simply that just because you're in the SEC and you do have a winning record overall, it might be good enough for the committee to slot you in a regional somewhere. And Kentucky might be a team where if they go on a bit of a run in the SEC tournament, it could certainly help their cause. Certainly beating Arkansas this weekend. Taking two, three games from Arkansas would go a long way in helping Kentucky get to the NCAA tournament. I just happen to think it's funny that they look at Arkansas as being such a tough series. They didn't want any part of Northern Kentucky. They didn't want to give some of their guys that may not get the opportunity to play this series versus Arkansas a look. I will tell you right now, if I'm one of the guys who's down the bench for Kentucky, and I knew that they were probably going to rest their starters because they wanted them, or they were going to rest a lot of their starters because they wanted them to get some more days off. If I was a bullpen guy, or I was a guy that only got to start on a Tuesday or a Wednesday night and might have got to start, oh, I'd be ticked. Because now you're like, well, I got a chance. You know, and Coach can come and tell you, hey, you got a chance, man. You got a chance to go in and go against Arkansas with the way that they've been hitting the ball. We're going to need all the arms we can get. So you're going to have an opportunity to get your throws in. You're going to have an opportunity to face one of the best lineups in college baseball. But that's what you're saying. I'm going to have an opportunity. You're not guaranteeing me those innings out there. I would not be happy with that decision. Man, no, I want to play.
0: It's like you got to lie to yourself. Be like, okay, we'll have a shot to get in against Arkansas. No,
1: I'll be out there in the bullpen. I'll be cheering everybody on.
0: I'll average my two claps, one handshake, and one yay per game.
1: Yeah. hey, I'll be out there waving that towel, coach.
0: You can tell he's like, man, I'm going to hit that portal so fast when that thing opens up.
1: Oh, hey, even if I have to go down, I'm going someplace, plays every... If I have to go down a level, I'm going someplace, plays every game that gives me an opportunity to pitch. This is BS.
0: Even though we canceled that midweek game, I'm going to go to Western Kentucky. At least they'll play me.
1: Yeah.
0: Which I kind of don't blame you.
1: No, I wouldn't. But, you know, Van Horn... And I heard this when Van Horn was talking to Phil this past week before the OU series. You know, he mentioned that you get to the point. I can't remember if it's before the OU series. It might have been before the Ole Miss series, where he mentioned that, you know, Phil mentioned the fact that you get to the point where you stop playing midweek games. And Dave Van Horn said, yeah, we learned our lesson. A lot of SEC teams learned their lesson. You start losing those games. And of course, I'm paraphrasing here.
0: Mm-hmm.
1: You start losing those games. So it doesn't really help you to play them later in the season. Plus, in early May, that first week of May, at some point, there's finals weeks. You know, and I'd rather have my kids not risk eligibility issues and everything else by coming out and playing an extra game or two before you get to playing your SEC games. And again, it's a matter of the other thing is, Levi, you're this late in the year. It is sometimes a war of attrition.
0: Absolutely.
1: Where you may not have enough healthy arms. You may not have enough guys healthy in the lineup. And you're just trying to preserve them so they can give you everything you got when you have to call on them. So that's really the main reason you don't play these midweek games. And Kentucky probably much in that same vein went, why did we schedule this?
0: They sat there, looked at the schedule, and went, oh,
1: we had this game with Northern Kentucky. Look, we really need to rest up for Arkansas. It would not hurt us for our guys to have a couple of days off, Maybe we, you know, get in a light workout on Tuesday, come get some fielding work in. Maybe we do some BP or whatever. Not going to do a simulated game. Not going to go through full-blown practice, but we'll come in and we'll get some work in and then we'll call it a day and we'll just write Northern Kentucky a check. Whatever we were going to pay them to come play us, here it is. Take a check and go on about your merry way. Sorry your kids aren't going to get to play us. Honestly, if I'm Northern Kentucky, I'm a lot more upset than I am one of the Kentucky players.
0: Yeah.
1: Because A, that's my opportunity to play an SEC team. B, it's midweek, so we have a better chance of beating them because we're not going to be facing their best lineup. And I get to play in an SEC stadium. I was looking forward to that all year long. I may have grown up wanting to play baseball for Kentucky. God knows why. But you may have. And you didn't get that opportunity now. They ripped that away from you. Hey, guys, let's go do an inter-squad scrimmage. Kentucky's not going to play us. Let's go do an inter-squad scrimmage.
0: That's get ready for.
1: I don't even know. Like Northern Kentucky may not have a game this weekend. May not have a series this weekend. And you just kind of like, hey, nah, we're not playing you. I understand why Kentucky did it, but it does suck for those cats at Northern Kentucky or whatever the hell they are.
0: So, it does stink for them. I mean, because think about it. Whenever Arkansas ran into one of their midweek contests, it was that same scenario where there was nothing for the weekend, and so the Razorbacks had to end up just going, okay, thank goodness, wow, for Northern Kentucky, it's a good thing that they kind of canceled that matchup because they also have a matchup against Elon and then USC Upstate. So they have a weekend series that they'll be fine with.
1: Okay, good. Well, at least that you know, what did you say, USC, South Carolina, upstate?
0: Yeah.
1: I didn't know there was an upstate in South Carolina.
0: Yeah, in Spartanburg, South Carolina.
1: Okay, well, you know, good for them. I love the fact you did your research. I didn't care enough about Northern Kentucky to see what was on their schedule.
0: So they're taking on the head of Tesla and then USC upstate.
1: Okay, so there you go.
0: Fighting cars, I understand that.
1: The fighting chargers, the fighting AIs.
0: Hey, I understand. I remember Street Fighter where you got to fight cars, so it's the little bonus stage. So someone's going to like shore you in a car. I understand.
1: Well, let's hear from Dave Van Horn, because we know that in game number one, Hunter Dietz is going to go for Arkansas, and if Dietz can have the same kind of outing as he did for the Razorbacks, if he can have the same kind of outing against Kentucky as he did against Oklahoma. It's going to be very hard to beat Arkansas in any game. Here's Dave Van Horn on Hunter Dietz, giving them a strong 7 versus the Sooners.
16: Yeah, he's a battler now. He, you know, like I said, he didn't have the command he's had. And, you know, Oklahoma obviously saw that a little bit and took some pitches. And they did a nice job with two strikes, slapping some base hits in the hole over there, a 6-5 hole, a couple of their left-handed hitters, and just kind of getting his pitch count up. And, but, you know, he'd throw one really good breaking ball, then it would be like, what was that? Like it was just popping out of his hand, and he'd throw a great one, bad one, and a great one. But it was mostly fastballs, cutters, threw some nice changeups to some right-handers, and then that breaking ball is really good whenever he got it right. And, yeah, he just battled, you know, to answer your question. Yeah, he didn't have his best stuff. But he showed a lot of toughness, and he knew that we needed to get some innings out of him.
1: Okay, so we know he's going in one. Would you go with Gackle in two and Gibbler in three like you did last week? Or would you reverse those? Or do you maybe throw an opener out in game three? And maybe it's not Cole Gibbler that you go with. Maybe it's to Kramer that you go with in game three as your opener.
0: Oh, this is...
1: What about Colin Fisher? Do you trust Colin Fisher to give you three innings?
0: I barely...
1: As an opener?
0: Not a chance in the world.
1: Okay, do you trust him to give you three innings as a guy that comes in after the third?
0: Not a chance in the world. If there's a pitcher I do not trust on this staff, it's Colin Fisher. At all. If we're talking about who's been the worst recently, it's been him. Out of all the pitchers, he just doesn't have it right now. Don't know why, doesn't. I mean, just...
1: I'd say dead arm, but that dead arm's been going on since the middle of the year. I mean,
0: just the control's nowhere. I mean, it's not where it needs to be, and he's been... Yeah, he's been the worst pitcher on this team. And I thought for a while, my thought process was, oh, it was Brissy. Brissy's had some moments where at least he's been able to put it together. What, Fisher's maybe had one moment in the past 2 months where it's looked all right.
1: What about Tate McGuire?
0: I'm down for Tate.
1: Would you consider throwing Tate McGuire on game three as an opener to say, hey, get us through three?
0: Absolutely.
1: And then you're maxing everybody out at three innings in that opener. Maxing. I would have no problem with that.
0: I would think go Tate game three, game two. Most likely you go Gibbler. Would you still go Gibbler as a starter? Or are you thinking Gackle now?
1: Gibbler wasn't that good against Oklahoma.
0: Dare I say
1: you go Gabe Gackle again? Gabe Gackle as a starter
0: again?
1: He was good last. He wasn't bad last week.
0: He's all right.
1: For Gabe Gackle, he was good.
0: I mean, if it's all right, Gabe Gackle, then I'll take a B+ Gabe Gackle over.
1: Do you think Dave Van Horn is a little bit of a prisoner of the moment?
0: That kind of sounds like a DVH a little bit.
1: I mean, it's based on what you're only as good as your last outing. So what he does is he takes that last outing into consideration when making these decisions. So if that's it, then I would say that Gackle's probably your guy, not Gibbler.
0: Then probably your rotation is going to be Friday Hunter Dietz, Saturday Gabe Gackle. Probably then Sunday is going to be Tate McGuire. Just because I'm kind of with you. And I think that's the best way right now to operate baseball. With the way he's going and trying to put together performances, you have to be a prisoner in the moment.
1: I think Colin Fisher probably plays into that because he's like, eh, you know, one bad outing, two bad. It's like, eh, now it's three. You know,
0: yeah, we're stacking on like a month, month and a half of bad outings.
1: Yeah, now I've given you your shot. You know, I've given you the opportunity to work your way out of this, and you have it. Coming up next here on 92.1 The Ticket and the 92.1 The Ticket app.
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1: The thing about Darius Acuff is we're just scratching the surface with this guy. We haven't seen what this cat's full potential is going to be. By the end of the year, we're still probably not going to see what it is. And then he's going to go to the NBA. And about 3 years from now, we'll know exactly just how great Darius Acuff is.
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1: 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And, of course, you on the High Impact Analytics text line at 479-587-9921. Or you can call in today, man. We'd love to have you call in. And it's a lot more fun when you call in, but I understand if the only way you can get through is text line. That's why we have the text line here, because that's still participating in the show, and that's what we want. We want to make it about you every day possible. We want this show to be about you, not about us. We're just two guys here, lucky enough to be behind the mics having fun. You're the reason why we're here. It's all about, again, it is all about you. So we've got some stuff here on the High Impact Analytics text line. Said, what happened the last time Cal started five freshmen at Kentucky? was that the year they won the national championship, the last time they started five freshmen? I was trying to remember if that was the last year they started. What I was trying to remember, and this was from the 417, and you're going to need to refresh my memory on this. Was that the year they won the national championship, or was that the year they went undefeated and then got knocked out by Wisconsin in the NCAA tournament?
0: I think that was the year they won the NCAA title.
1: Well, I mean,
0: it could happen.
1: It could happen this year. We'll do our research. It's not.
0: Yeah, the last time he did that, they won the 2014 national championship.
1: So I like your optimism, 417. We were saying back at 6 o'clock today. Hey, Levi and I are expecting a bit of a step back for Arkansas this year, because it does look like Malik Thomas isn't coming back, and with the combine that Billy Richmond had yesterday, there's a very good chance that Billy's not coming back either. And you lose a lot of experience off this team. And what we've seen in the NCAA tournament over the last couple of years is experience is starting to beat these one and done guys. But Cal will always play freshmen. He wants to have experience, but he has no problem playing freshmen. And maybe it turns out that way. Maybe Cal does play five freshmen and wins a national championship, which in this age of college basketball would be hilarious. Get ready. If you're opposed to the 24-team playoff, get ready. It's coming. And I'm not saying you have to accept it. Again, we don't tell you how to think. I don't tell you that you've got to accept the 2014 playoff, or you even have to like the 12-team or the 4-team playoff or whatever, but ACC coaches, ACC athletic directors, and their presidents, everybody in the Atlantic Coast Conference, which as of now remains in the Power Four, they're all for the 2014 playoff. And for the most part, I believe that SEC coaches and athletic directors are for it too. The only guy that seems to be against it is Greg Sankey. And the main reason he's opposing it is because he can't afford to lose the SEC championship game because of all the money that it brings into the conference. He has to find a way to make up what he is going to lose from that SEC championship game. I think it's like $16 million that you're bringing in from that game alone. So now you have to find a way to replace $16 million. Because he knows athletic directors and presidents aren't. It's like, yeah, we're all for a 20-team playoff. Ah, screw the conference championship game. It doesn't mean anything. And he goes back to him. He says, yeah, but $16 million means a lot to you. Well, you're right about that. We'll have to figure out a way to make that up. And if an extra week of playoffs is going to bring in $16 million to the conference, then Greg Sankey might be more of a thumbs up. But right now, it seems like it's three conferences against one as far as how much we're going to expand, with the SEC standing firmly on 16 and everybody else at 24. And his coaches and his athletic directors at 24. So yes, we're getting a 2014 playoff. It's just how soon, it's a matter of how soon, and what does the SEC do to make up that $60 million windfall?
0: And how everybody drags Greg Sankey to 24 teams while he's kicking and screaming, pretty much.
1: Yeah.
0: Like a five-year-old.
1: Well, and it that may be enough, and I wouldn't blame Greg Sankey if he stepped down after this. Like, look, you guys want this, that's great, but I know you want that money too. So we need to put some ideas on the table how we're gonna make up for this. Higher ticket prices?
0: Oh yeah, like that's gonna.
1: We're everybody gonna go higher ticket prices? Are we gonna put all our games on an SEC streaming platform, every one of them, and then charge out the wazoo to our fans?
0: So a callback to yesterday. That's how you welcome in Blue Dot Fever.
1: Yeah.
0: As a great callback to yesterday, that is how you bring in the Blue Dot Fever of college football.
1: I don't know. I don't know what's going to happen with all this, but I do know this much. Paul Feinbaum had another guest on yesterday that completely missed the point, and we're going to illustrate one more time why it's in our...
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1: The Ticket and the 92.1 The Ticket app. Thank you for hanging out with us today here on the Morning Sports Beat. You haven't joined us on the High Impact Analytics text line, do so at 479-587-9921. That's 479-587-9921. You can call in as well. And we look, the 24-team college football playoff, it's a thing that's going to happen. Whether you like it or not, it's inevitability now. At this point, with the ACC yesterday, if you haven't heard the news, you're just waking up. ACC coaches, athletic directors, presidents, secretaries, chancellors, members of the IFC, the Interfraternity Council, they've all pretty much jumped on board with. Everybody in the ACC's pretty much jumped on board with the 2014 playoff, and the Big 12's in favor of it, the Big 10. The SEC is the only power conference left that's still standing on 16, and one of the main reasons for that is Greg Sankey knows that if you go to 24 teams, you're probably going to have to get rid of the conference championship game, which is $16 million that the SEC is going to lose. So now you have to figure out, if you're Greg Sankey, how you're going to make up for that $16 million because, hey, as much as the presidents and the athletic directors and the coaches may like the idea of a 2014 playoff, they also like the idea of $16 million. But here's the thing that we've got to remember about the 2014 playoff is that it gives more access to more teams. to more the most importantly, most more fan bases for you to root for and enjoy meaningful games in September, because the bowl games don't mean anything anymore. I mean, you're not even really watching your team in a bowl game. You're watching a reasonable facsimile. Well, maybe not even a reasonable facsimile of what you watch during the year, because kids aren't playing in bowl games anymore because they don't want to get hurt. They either want to get ready for the portal or the draft or whatever, and they know, hey, what's on the line? Ooh, another trophy. And let's face it, nobody wants to go to Albuquerque, New Mexico in December. Nobody wants to go to Birmingham in December or Memphis in December. I mean, it'd be one thing, okay, it would be one thing if all your bowl games are still in warm weather places. If you got a free trip to San Diego or any place in Florida or Hawaii, I think it would still be worth it. But if they're going to send you to Middle America someplace, if they're going to send you to Dallas, Texas to play the Cheez-It Bowl or whatever, well, I think that was in Orlando, or the Military Bowl.
5: Mm-hmm.
1: Yeah, no, thank you. Look, I've been there, done DFW in January and December. It's not fun. Dallas, Fort Worth, the whole Metroplex. Don't get me wrong, it's great. Love spending time there. Not in December and January. I can be cold in Northwest Arkansas just as easy as I can be cold there.
5: Oh, you're telling me you don't want to go to the Texas Bowl?
1: Houston, at least it's indoors.
5: Yeah, yeah.
1: But no, Houston in Houston, actually, that time of year is probably not as bad. They don't even have winter coats in Houston, so it's probably not as bad. But who wants to go to Shreveport, Louisiana? Levi, have you ever been to the Independence Bowl?
5: Nope.
1: You're not missing anything.
5: Have you been to the Independence
1: Bowl?
5: Yes,
1: I have.
5: Do you regret your time there?
1: Yes. Did not smell good. Lost to Ole Miss on a last-second field goal. And unless you go to casinos, there's no place to go in Shreveport. There's just nothing to do in that town. They don't. At that time, they didn't have an aquarium. They didn't have anything that you might just want to go do as a tourist. And you walk through like a fairgrounds to get through to the Independence Bowl itself. And there was some stuff going on there at the fair, I guess like an end of the year celebration.
5: You go to the fair.
1: This was 26 years ago. This was Y2K that I was going, so 99. But I can't imagine that Shreveport has changed all that much since 1999.
5: So you go there, walk around the fairgrounds, go play football, then you walk out like the clown.
1: Pretty much. I mean, these are the bowl games that you get. Nobody wants these bowl games.
5: Wouldn't mind going to the fairgrounds, though. That sounds fun.
1: Some overpriced cotton candy, some corn dogs.
5: Oh, so guess what?
1: Maybe some churros.
5: Guess what? What's going on now? Overpriced everything.
1: Yeah, I mean, there's just, look, there is a whole lot to this. And look, there's a lot of reasons why the 2014 college football playoff will be better for fans if you just go ahead, and do this. And what I find so interesting is how many people are opposed to it. Even our own Alyssa Orange is opposed to the 2014 playoff. So yesterday, Paul Feinbaum, whom I'm convinced at this point loves to have people on that just echo his opinions. And that's fine. Personally, I like people who are against mine. That's why I love having Alyssa on, because most of the time we don't agree on a lot of the hot issues in sports. She is very strong in her opinion. I am very strong in mine. We don't agree on it. And mm-hmm. That's good. To me, that makes for good radio.
5: That's right.
1: And it's always good to hear a dissenting opinion. I don't like living in an echo chamber. I'd be a terrible pastor, because if I was only preaching to the choir and I wasn't changing lives, I'd be really down on myself. So having a dissenting opinion for me is great. It's fantastic. And again, it's why go back to terrible preacher. I need pushback. I need people to say, look, I don't believe what you're telling me. I'm like, all right, well, tell me why. Maybe I can change your mind. Maybe I can't. And again, I don't go at this to try and change people's mind. I want to hear different opinions, but I don't believe Paul Feinbaum is like that anymore. And he brought on Chris Childers yesterday, whom I love and respect. Chris Childers has done SiriusXM college football radio for eons now. And I remember I used to listen to him every morning on my way into work because he was one of the only national shows you could get that would talk college sports. Everybody else would be focused on the NFL. And here is Chris Childers yesterday while he was on Paul Feinbaum comparing college football to NASCAR.
6: The crowds were huge. Tony Stewart, Dale Jr., all those guys were so damn popular. Matt Kenseth, you couldn't go anywhere in America, let alone the southern part of the United States, without seeing these things. And then they looked at the people in the South and they spit in their face. They took races away from

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1: Hey, you're right. The Southern sports fan isn't stupid, but what Southern sports fans are you talking to? Are Alabama fans going to reject a 24-team playoff for Tennessee fans or Florida fans? Georgia fans? I mean, are these the fan bases that you're talking about, that Texas fans? Are they the ones that are against it? Because if I'm Florida, if I'm Georgia, if I'm Texas, Tennessee even, yeah, I might be against the 24-team playoff. I don't want everybody playing on the same turf that I'm playing on here, because I'm spending more in NIL. I'm investing more into my facilities. Everything on my campus is 100% football. That's what it's about. So no, I don't want Arkansas and Vanderbilt and Kentucky to be a part of this. But are you talking to Arkansas, Kentucky, Vanderbilt fans? Are you talking to Mississippi State fans? What do they have to say about this? First and foremost, the difference between college football and NASCAR is NASCAR started opening tracks all over America. Las Vegas, Chicago, Phoenix. By the way, went to a race in Phoenix once. It was freaking awesome. And it was packed out. People in Phoenix did sell it out. I don't know about California. And a lot of what upset Childers is he thought NASCAR abandoned its roots. Well, sometimes when you're trying to make something more mass appeal, you have to abandon your roots. You have to go outside. Now, if it works, great. If it doesn't, you can always go back and do a mea culpa. And normally if fans like that sport, if they're emotionally attached to it, they'll accept you back. College football, Alabama's not going to be playing games in New York. Arkansas is not going to be playing games in New Jersey or Los Angeles. It's like Arkansas is not going to play Georgia in Los Angeles during November. You're still going to have that game here at Razorback Stadium. You're going to have that game between the hedges, and we're still going to go and we're still going to watch. But here's the thing, and here's where I get really irritated. Levi, pull out a pen and a paper here for this exercise. Here's where I get really irritated with Paul Feinbaum, Pat Forty, Chris Childers, everybody that's against the 2014 playoff, all right? I'm just going to name some schools. And just write these schools down. Texas.
2: I'm slow. Let me 1 second.
1: Wait. Oh, I thought you had it.
2: Okay, there we go.
1: Texas.
2: Yes.
1: LSU. Florida. Georgia. Tennessee. Ole Miss. Oklahoma. Missouri. In a given year, how many given years or how many times do you think in a given year will Arkansas be better than all of those teams?
2: Every single one
1: of
2: them?
1: Every single one. Like, how many times right now, looking at the state of the program, how often do you think Arkansas will be better than all of those teams?
2: Zero.
1: Zero. That's what I would say. It would take
2: zero.
1: A very extraordinary year where, who do we mention? Texas?
2: It was Texas, LSU, Florida, Georgia, Oklahoma, Tennessee, and Missouri.
1: Okay, it would take a very extraordinary year for all those teams to be down and Arkansas to be better than every single one of them. And the last time Arkansas won 10 games, Bobby Petrino was not the interim head coach, the head coach.
2: Yes.
1: Okay, so you're looking at, you're living on hope. You're praying that there's a year or two or three where every single team that I mentioned in the SEC is down and you're up. Under the current circumstances, that's the only way you could get into the college football playoff. Because as I said, you're a lot closer to 10-2, or you're a lot closer to 8-4, 9-3 than you are 10-2 right now at this point. And you'll probably always be closer to 8-4 than you will 9-3. And there's nothing wrong with that. That's not a

0: bad program. It's just not a program that under the current system is going to get an opportunity to go to the playoffs. And like most years, you might be better than Missouri. You might be better than Oklahoma. Might be a year that you're better than Texas and LSU, but then Oklahoma and Missouri might be better. And the other thing that Paul fails to mention constantly in this argument, and it drives me absolutely crazy. We have made the conference schedule tougher in the SEC. We have added on we've added an extra game. We've taken a conference game away from you. The SEC still demands that you play a Power Four team outside your conference every year. And right now for Arkansas, that Power Four team outside the conference, well, that's been a loss. Because you played Oklahoma State, lost to them, played Notre Dame, lost to them. Utah, you're on the road. It's a question mark right now. Who the heck knows how that game's going to be? And it's not just Arkansas. What if you're Minnesota? What if you're Nebraska? What if you're UCLA?
1: Mm-hmm.
0: Washington, Oregon, maybe in a little bit better shape. Illinois, I know they had a good year this year, but Illinois, most years, you're a mid-pack Big Ten school.
1: Even though James Franklin's been there, most likely Virginia Tech will be a mid-pack.
0: Yeah. I mean, if I'm Florida State, I want a 64-team playoff right now.
1: Yeah.
0: But
1: they might be talking 128.
0: But, I mean, if you're Boston, what if you're Boston College? What if you're Syracuse? I mean, how often do these schools have any true opportunity to get into a playoff that's cut off at 12 or 16? Not very many. And while I agree wholeheartedly with Pat Forty that 8-4 is somewhat mediocre and, you know, you shouldn't be hanging a banner for an 8-4. Look, man, if I don't have the money, and right now Arkansas doesn't have the money and the means that some of these other schools do, even though we know that there is a commitment here, you know, what did we say? It would put us about mid-pack. It would put us higher than mid-pack, but, you know, we're not at the top. We don't need to spend all that much money. What does that get us in a given year? I mean, I think Arkansas right now is spending just to be competitive.
1: Yeah. That means you'd have to go over the top with cash to truly be a team that fights for a national championship on a year-to-year basis.
0: I mean, and honestly, fights to get into the playoffs.
1: Yeah.
0: And I'm looking at it as, okay, I'm these mid-pack schools in all the Power Fours. So, I mean, the Big 12 is so even. But in a given year, your Iowa State, your Kansas State, your Kansas whatever. I mean, that's probably the most even and most competitive of all the conferences. Those schools are all about the same level, but...
1: And that's just because the Mormons aren't kicking fully to football yet.
0: Yeah, I mean, so you want hope. As a fan base, you want hope. You want to watch meaningful football for the entire season.
1: Mm-hmm.
0: And if you know losing three games takes you out of watching meaningful football, you might not be as interested. And I just, to me, that's so obvious to see. I almost feel, again, I'll go back. This is what I call the George Strait theory. George Strait, by the way, so you know, country legend George Strait, sold out Death Valley and Clemson.
1: Mm-hmm.
0: 95,000 people showed up to watch George Strait. Now, I walked out three songs into a George Strait concert because I thought it was boring. My wife and I had gone to see of all bands, Little Big Town. She loved them at that time. They had that Fleetwood Mac thing going. In fact, they played a Fleetwood Mac song. Thought they were fun. Most exciting concert I've ever been to. Not even close. I think I saw the Dropkick Murphys the night before. It's a fun show.
1: Mm-hmm. But especially like right around the start of the inception.
0: Yeah, I mean, and the brunette was really hot, so it might be in there.
1: Just throw my two cents.
0: You know, just to let you know. But we saw them, and then three songs into George Strait, it was like, yeah, I don't get it. Like, I have all these people that are George Strait fans. Loyal. Three songs into it, we were out. It's like, yeah, let's go home. Kids at home. Let's go spend time with the kids. But obviously the dude's doing something right to sell out 95,000 seat stadium in Clemson. So what am I missing? What do I not get? And I mean, that's what makes me question. What do I not get? If this seems so obvious to me, there must be something I am missing about why a 24-team college football playoff is so evil. Are you that worried that an 8-4 Arkansas is going to win a national championship?
1: From everything that I've gotten, people are afraid that this devalues the regular season. Like, that's what I've gotten in from so many people, like, this devalues it. To me, it makes a lot of more regular seasons more valuable, because that means more people actually have a shot of getting in. Because think about it, on a yearly basis for 12 teams, we're realistically talking about, what, 16 teams that have a good shot? Maybe 17 or 18?
0: Yeah.
1: But if we open it to 24, we're talking most likely between...
0: about 40-something?
1: Yeah, about, I was going to say between 30 and 50 schools that have great shots to make the college football championship.
0: Well, and 479 says, let's be realistic, the majority of these teams aren't going to be mad if they make the playoffs. Like, you're an Alabama fan. Just because you go 8-4 if you're Alabama and you make the playoffs as an 8-4 team, it doesn't mean you have to keep your coach. You can always say, hey, we got a standard here at Alabama. 8-4 is never going to be good enough. And despite making the playoffs, you're gone. NFL teams fire coaches who make the playoffs all the time. Or actually, more NBA coaches do that. But I've seen NFL coaches who've made the playoffs and got fired. Oh, this guy's made it to the AFC Championship. Well, if he doesn't make it to the Super Bowl, he's going to get the axe. Which I always think is ridiculous, but... man, you've seen it before. So if you're Alabama, you go 8-4, you get knocked out in the first round of the playoffs, you just fire your coach.
1: Man, I've seen
0: what you want to do anyway.
1: I've seen coaches of the year who perform wonderful get the axe the same year. Shout out to Wayne Casey and the Toronto Raptors.
0: Coach of the year, Wayne Casey, in fact. Yeah, he was coach of the year that year.
1: Coach of the year, axe the same year for Nick Nurse, and guess what? They won the title immediately after. But on a real note, whenever I look at this, I'm just wondering if people, they are still in the mindset of, let's hold up the tradition of college football, when if we go back to it every single time, that tradition has been dead and flopping on the ground for years now.
0: Well, yeah, and look, I think part of it is that some of these people just aren't ready to face the fact that of just how much college football has changed. Correcto. It's not the same sport that we grew up on, or your granddad or your dad told you about. It's changed so drastically, and it's changed in a short amount of time that it's almost like this business, Levi. Anytime I feel like telling you about the early 2000s or the late 90s, it's like, one, I know that is a long time ago, but two, it feels even longer than what it was, and with how much this business has changed, and college football has a little bit of that in it as well.
1: And think about it. A lot of people... whenever you get to a certain point, instead of trying to be the beacon of change, you know what you do whenever you don't feel like you can reach that far? You complain.
0: Yeah.
1: You whine. You bicker amongst your contemporaries about where this is going. And it was better whenever it was in my prime. And it's like, well, guess what? That's over. Well, we have to change.
0: And think about this. If Arkansas wants to get closer to that 10-2, 11-1, 12-0 type season, the main thing they need in this program is stability. So if Ryan Silverfield is able to come have some success this year at 6-6, okay, go to a bowl game. But let's say the next year the playoffs are expanded to 24. He goes 8-4. He gets into the playoffs. He goes 8-4 again and gets into the playoffs. Say he has 3 years that are 8-4. And people around here are starting to get a little irritated. It's like, man, he's 8-4, and he's getting into the playoffs. He's getting knocked out in the first or the second round. You know, we need to improve. If the program is stable and you're 8-4, it's a lot easier to move to 10-2 when you've had 3 years of 8-4 and the same coach than it is to do what Arkansas is doing now, which is in this cycle of every couple of years you got to fire someone. Every 5 years, you got to fire someone. So, again, stability helps it, and I believe all this will be extremely beneficial to Arkansas. Now, have I been wrong before? Yeah, just ask my wife. I've been very wrong before, but it just, it like, listening to that show more, I'd love to hear somebody give a dissenting opinion on that and at least step up to Paul and challenge him. But right now it's turned into an echo chamber. 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
0: For a guy like Mitch Stewart, coming into this, it's a hell of an opportunity. I mean, you were about to go from Memphis to South Alabama because Ryan Silverfield got the Arkansas job, and you were about to stay at that same level, and then Click Trickett leaves, and here you are presented with the opportunity that you've wanted your entire coaching career. And here it is, served to you on a silver platter. 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
0: I'm not against paying the players, but it's not in everybody's best interest to be paying the players and doing this revenue sharing. 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
9: 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Ryan Silverfield, a force ready to rewrite the Razorback story, and he's not coming alone. From the shadows of the transfer portal, new talent emerges, faster, stronger, hungrier. Next season starts now. NWA's home for the Razorbacks is 92.1 The Ticket and 92.1 The Ticket app. There's only one app that gives you the Razorbacks content you want. 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
0: Losing Carter Knox, as far as I'm concerned, it's a loss. 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
15: A better life with Dr. Sanjay Gupta.
16: You ever wonder why the same cold virus makes some people so sick and others not sick at all? Well, according to an interesting new study out of Yale School of Medicine, one key factor is how quickly the cells in their noses, called nasal cells, respond to the virus and contain it. It's called the interferon response, and it can vary for different people. Now, when that response gets inhibited, it can trigger a different reaction, which leads to excessive mucus production and inflammation. In other words, a cold that is a lot more miserable. Of course, there are other factors at play: your genetics, any underlying conditions, immunity from vaccinations or previous infections. If you are trying really hard not to get sick, high-quality masks, they can be very effective. Also, good old-fashioned hand washing. And remember not to touch your face. I'm Dr. Sanjay Gupta, helping you live a better life.
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0: The Ticket and the 92.1 The Ticket app with Levi Peckinpah. I'm Eric G. I don't go on X or Twitter that much anymore as much as I used to. But if you haven't been on X in a while or Twitter in a while, one, you should follow us at 921 The Ticket. Also follow us on TikTok, on Facebook. We're on Instagram. We're everywhere. I think the only thing we're not on is Snapchat.
1: Oh no,
0: that's because not we happening. Can't use that. I think once you're over the age of 22, you're not allowed to use Snapchat anymore. And there's going to be some college kid who's like 23. He's like, I use Snapchat all the time.
1: I have Snapchat, and I feel old whenever I use it.
0: But
1: there was like sending these stories. It's like, y'all, we're in our 20s. We don't need to do this anymore.
0: I need to jump on Threads, but the LSU Ole Miss battle on Twitter right now is absolutely live. It's grab your popcorn and just watch these two fan bases
1: just duke it.
0: Go right back at it with all their memes and AI posts, and every single bit of it is about Lane Kiffin. So Lane Kiffin, thank you so much for popping off about Ole Miss, because now you've given us something to watch here in the over the next few days as your two fan bases or your former fan base goes at it with your current fan base. It's definitely.
1: Oh, that's wonderful.
0: Definitely worth watching.
1: Just everyone in the SEC can stop bickering with each other. We get to sit in our lawn chairs and just watch these two teams just duke it out over Lane Kiffin, while Lane Kiffin really probably doesn't care about either of them.
0: No, he absolutely doesn't. All he cares, Lane Kiffin cares about one guy.
1: Lane Kiffin. Like, Lane Kiffin is probably the biggest leech in college football, and everyone forgets about it. It's like they scoot it under the rug until he's gone. And then once he's gone and he's drained you of the blood, everyone's like, oh my goodness, look at what Lane Kiffin's done. It's like, yeah, no, duh, he's done this everywhere he's went. Do you not look at the track record? Are you blind? Deaf? Have you not seen Lane Kiffin use every school and then kick them to the curb?
0: Yeah, that's what it look, and we'll get more into Lane Kiffin coming up at 7:40, but let's talk about whether or not this is good news or bad news. Billy Richmond had a really good combine yesterday.
1: Really good.
0: Really good. Let me see if I can pull up. Here they are. I got the numbers right here. I don't have to go too far for them at all. Height, 6'5¾" barefoot. Weight, 195. Wingspan, 6'8". Standing stretch, 8'5". But then you get to the strength and agility. 32.5-inch no-step vertical. Good enough for 18th. Max vertical, 41. Good enough for 7th. His three-quarter sprint tied for 1st at 3.6 seconds. His shuttle run was tied for 12th. And his pro lane drill, again, whatever the hell that is, that was 1st. So the measurables are all there for Billy Richmond. The height, the agility, the strength, the shooting numbers could be a little bit better, but the reason you are drafting Billy Richmond is for his defense and for his athletic ability to get to the rim, which in the NBA is going to be a little bit harder than it was in college basketball. In fact, it'll be a lot harder in the NBA than it was in college basketball, but still, he's the type of guy that is raw enough that you can still mold him, but polished enough where you're not going to have to work very hard to get him ready to play. And the minute he steps in, he's a guy that's going to want to guard the other team's best player. I need that guy on my team. I need him bad. Do I need him bad enough to draft him in the first round? Okay, that I don't know.
1: Mm-hmm.
0: I don't know if I need him bad enough to draft him in the first round, but I might have an early second round mark on him, and I might trade up to get him. And if I'm Billy Richmond and I go anywhere from late first round to early second round, yeah, you can bet that I am not coming back to Arkansas. And look, nobody would be happier for Billy Richmond than I would on this, because what I feel like I'm looking at is Lou Dort 2.0. Now, he's not as thick as Lou Dort. He doesn't shoot the ball as well as Lou Dort. But when Lou Dort first came into the league, he wasn't a dead dead-on three-point shooter.
1: That took a couple years to get there.
0: Yeah, but he was an absolute menace on defense from the moment he stepped on the court. You knew why the Thunder were willing to sign him as an undrafted free agent. Remember, he's an undrafted free agent who's set to make, what do you say, $18 million next year if the team picks up his option, which they've got to make a tough decision on.
1: Yep.
0: Billy Richmond and me would be a hell of a replacement for him if I'm the Thunder.
1: On the cheap? Absolutely. And the thing is, there's other teams around the league that are noticing Billy Richmond as well. With what he brings to the table, I mean, because we knew that him coming into Arkansas, his main thing was defense. That was his driving factor that got him through the freshman year. Got a lot better on the offensive end. He's just going to get better if you put the time and effort into him. So if I know that's what I have in a prospect of, if I get him in the gym and keep him there and work with him on shooting, that you might have an incredible player for a pretty cheap penny and cheap relative to the NBA. Like, that's going to be something that could work wonders for a franchise. Like, Billy Richmond could turn into the steal of the draft.
0: Yeah, and most likely cheap for him is more than what he can make in college. But let's hear John Calipari talk his guys up, because that's what Cal does a great job of that. I really honestly believe John Calipari could be a really good agent. If you give John Calipari the opportunity to walk into an NBA office and give him the opportunity to sit down with any GM. Do you not have the audio?
1: Oh, no. I was looking at the wrong. I've unfortunately got two rundowns here. I picked up the wrong one.
0: So do you have the audio or not?
1: I have it in 1 second.
0: Okay.
1: I've got it.
0: All right. So here's John Calipari, because I can't stretch anymore. Here's John Calipari talking about Billy Richmond.
10: Is he never fazed by anything, is he? That nothing phases him. Like, he does something dumb, he'll look at me and just say, that's me, I got it. But he's another one that's we call him Billy Goat, because he just does stuff that normal players don't do. How hard he plays, the plays he comes, like, how did he make that play? So, no, he's a big part. Shooting the ball, he missed some free throws. He's been one of our best free throw shooters. But you know what? We still made 75% of our free throws and 56% of our threes and 52% of our twos. We shot the ball pretty well. And it took all of that to beat High Point.
0: If you think about Billy Richmond again, his knack for being around in those moments is another thing that makes him attractive. And mm-hmm. What that means for Arkansas is that at this point, no Ewan. Right now, you can't count on Malik Ewan. That's just not going to happen. And I think as the days go on, we keep, you know, no matter how many candles you light if you're Catholic, or how many praise songs you sing if you're an evangelical, or how many Hail Marys you say if you're Catholic, or if you're Methodist or whatever, how many times you pray the Lord's Prayer, I don't think God's answered our prayers on this one, I'll be honest. even if it was an alien that I was hoping, like, I just am not expecting the miracle of some big man to be a part of this team this year.
1: He gave you the dial tone. It's like, I'll get back to you real quick.
0: Yeah, I've got other things I'm concerned with. So, and hey, good for him. But with all the, you're losing so much of your experience this year. That scares me. And yeah, we had a guy text in that was right. Last time Cal started five freshmen, he won a national championship, and maybe that happens this year. But we just watched Michigan start five transfer players and win a national championship. So now I'm doing the 6-7 thing. You know, I don't know what's, you know, just like Hunter Yurachek, 6-7. I don't know what the right path is as far as, it better to start all freshmen? Is it better to start guys with experience? I still think you need a mix of both.
1: Eric, the perfect thing I'll put for that, if you're thinking all freshmen, do you know when it was 2014 was the last time that happened? I was in high school when that happened. Like, we're talking again, 12 years ago, a complete generational cycle ago, was the last time that was actually able to work. And it hasn't happened since.
0: No, and it probably won't happen this year. And Cal obviously values experience, but he just doesn't have it on this team.
1: Nope.
0: And you really desperately need Billy Richmond to come back, but if he can go early in the second round,
1: go get that money.
0: Yeah, and again, I don't know. Maybe you want to take your chances as an unsigned free agent. I wouldn't, but again, it worked out for Lou Dort. It's worked out for other guys.
1: And if there's a person that it can work out for, it would be Billy Richmond.
0: Yeah.
1: I mean, he's the ultimate workaholic to where no matter what position he is in, he will have success.
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3: The Ticket and the 92.1 The Ticket app. This is the Morning Sports Beat. Eric G. and Levi Peckinpah here with you today. Hit us up on the High Impact Analytics text line at 479-587-9921. Thank you, Lane Kiffin. Thank you so much for bagging on Ole Miss. Thank you for saying that Oxford is still the most racist place in the country, but Baton Rouge is a haven for civil rights, because now, if anything, you just have Ole Miss and LSU fans attacking each other nonstop on X. And it has been one of the best meme fights that I have seen in a long time. Some of it's a little cringy, I'm not going to lie. If you've got a little bit of a weak stomach and you find things a little cringy,
4: a little,
3: don't delve into that. Look, I've got thick skin, okay? Again, Gen X, we grew up with a whole different type of sense of humor. So none of this stuff, like, for me, it's, look, I'm desensitized as hell on things. And that's not necessarily a good thing, okay? Don't let me sit here and pass it off as me being desensitized as a good thing. But it is kind of funny watching these two go back and forth. And then Steve Sarkisian piles on yesterday in a USA Today article. And I have no idea why Steve Sarkisian needs to pile on Ole Miss, but he says in Texas, we only take 50% of a player's academic credit. Okay. You may be a semester away from graduating, but you're going to go all the way back to 50% if you play here and want that degree. But at Ole Miss, you can take all, but at Ole Miss, they'll take you. All you have to do is take underwater basket weaving, and then you can get that Ole Miss degree. Now, here's the thing, Steve. You may think that that is a smart thing to say. You really do. But you know what you just told me? If I've worked my butt off, if I'm here at Arkansas, and I've worked my butt off, and I am, let's say, anywhere from 15 to 30 hours away from graduating. 30 hours is two semesters, give or take. 15 is one semester, give or take. If I'm that close to graduating, and I'm weighing going to Texas or going to Ole Miss, I'm going to go to Ole Miss, because I don't want to start back at 50%. I want them to take the credit for that degree, and I want to apply it to where I'm going. Now, chances are, if you're transferring, you're probably less worried about your college degree more than you're worried about the NIL that Ole Miss and Texas are going to give you. And if I'm Steve Sarkisian, I would have backed off. I would have said anything about the academics and just mentioned how much more we can pay you in Austin than we can in Oxford.
4: Yeah, instead the new theme for Texas is going to be, Texas, our academics are as ugly as our colors.
3: Yeah. Good God. I mean, Texas loves to brag about those academics, and they make it so hard to get in, especially if you're an out-of-state student, even if you're an in-state student, because they know everybody wants to go there. Again, if I am transferring and I really want that degree and you're going to make it harder for me, I'm not going there. So I don't believe that this is going to necessarily have the effect that Sark wants it to. Because what he's trying to say is the Ole Miss degree is worthless. But I'm saying to myself, well, at least it's a degree.
4: Right. It's you expose yourself to saying you make it hard for athletes who actually still want to be students, who are truly committed to getting a degree because they know outside of college sports, they're not going to have much. They're not going to be able to go to the NFL, and you're going to make their lives harder to get a degree. Yeah, no, I'm staying away from your university. I don't care if I'm that talented. if I can go somewhere else and replicate that talent, I'm going to go somewhere and get my degree.
3: And as far as Lane goes, Lane's the guy that breaks up with the girl, marries up, and then rips the girl that he just broke up with. Not that broke up with her, that he just broke up with. And guess what, LSU? He's going to do to you what he did to Ole Miss and everyone else. He may come in. He may be successful. Heck, he may win that elusive national championship for him. But eventually, he's going to leave you high and dry the way that he's left everybody else. Because that's what Lane does.
4: And then you'll end up with all the other wives just mad on the sideline.
3: 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Coming up next, we try and figure out what the Razorbacks are going to look like.
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3: 92.1 The Ticket and the 92.1 The Ticket app. Thank you for joining us today on the Morning Sports Beat. With Levi Peckinpah, I'm Eric G. And you... High Impact Analytics text line at 479-587-9921. Then, of course, that is also the call-in line at 479-587-9921. As the NBA Combine took place yesterday, and the Arkansas Razorbacks may be in a situation where they have to figure out life without not just Malik Thomas and Darius Acuff, but they're also going to have to figure out life without Billy Richmond as well. If you haven't heard, that's to me, that is the biggest news from the Combine is what Richmond. Hey, you. We doing Looney Tunes here? What are we doing here? What Levi, what were you watching?
4: No, that was still the music. I like we just sat there and stared at each other for 10 seconds. I thought I hit stop on the music. I didn't.
3: Apparently not. All right. So let's talk about what Billy Richmond did yesterday, because what he did was extremely impressive when it came to strength and agility. His no step vertical 32.5, max vertical 41 inches. His 3/4 court sprint 306, which was tied for first. By the way, that max vertical at 41 tied for 7th. Shuttle run tied for 12th. And his pro lane drill, whatever, tied for 1st. Shooting wasn't as good as it could have been overall. But I think what really gets me about Billy and why I'm looking at him, again, defensive stopper, a guy that I absolutely need on my team, is a guy like Billy Richmond. And not for nothing, Trevor Brazil had a pretty good day as well with the measurables. And again, but Trevor Brazil is less of a talking point because...
4: He doesn't have the chance to come back.
3: Right. Richmond still does. And why are you not talking about Malik Thomas like he has a chance to come back? Malik can come back. I don't think Malik is coming back. I could be wrong. I just don't see Malik Thomas coming back. Because every mock draft says he's going in the first round, and it makes zero sense to me to risk your professional career to come back to play a year of college. You may love Arkansas. You may love playing college basketball. You might be getting $3 million, but you're going to get a lot more than that your rookie year in the NBA. And as soon as you have the opportunity to turn professional and acclimate to that environment, the better off you are taking that opportunity. I mean, if you're in that position, you need to me, it's Billy Richmond is the only question about whether or not this guy's coming back. And I could be completely wrong on Malik Thomas, I'll admit it, but Richmond coming back to me is looking like less and less of a possibility as well. And now we have to figure out life without Billy Richmond and what that is going to look like. And the one thing that we can't answer right now with any with any confidence at all is who steps up and takes his place, because it's not just simply about being a good defensive player. It's about setting the tone defensively and being that guy that everybody says, okay, well, if he's going to play that hard, I have to play that hard. I have to do what Billy Richmond's doing because he does everything in his power to help us win a game. I have to be that guy. Does that guy exist on this roster? And if he does, can he play to the level that a guy like Billy Richmond did? I doubt it. I doubt it. I just don't think you replace a guy like that, at least not in a year's time. And the thing about it is what Billy Richmond's done is he set a standard for us that we're going to judge all defensive first players by what he did, how he performed. That's a pretty big standard. That's a pretty big measuring stick there, Levi.
4: I mean, think about it. Cal judges every single player on the effort that Billy Richmond gives out. Like, how many times did we hear it's like, well, if these guys could be like Billy, it's like, Billy's been the reference point for the first 2 years of Cal. It's like, if you wanted Cal's perfect player, it's probably Billy Richmond. And the thought that he could be gone after two seasons, that's one of those things where, one, you got to be impressed with Cal and the coaches with their development of Billy Richmond. But at the same time, you can easily see on this team, no one else can fill in that role. And it might take a while to find a player that is built in the mold of Billy Richmond.
3: Now, despite all this, even right now, because I think when you are making your predictions for the upcoming college basketball season, or you're making your rankings for the upcoming college basketball season, right, if you're doing it right now, you can't say to yourself, well, I'm factoring in Malik Thomas, Billy Richmond, and possibly Malik Ewan all being back with his team. You can't do that because the chances of all three of them coming back are slim and none. The chances of two of them coming back also slim and none.
4: I mean, the chances of any of these guys being back here are pretty close.
3: Yeah, almost seems like zero.
4: Yeah.
3: So if you're making those predictions, you only should, if you're making a true prediction, you should only take the current roster into consideration. And it is the number one recruiting class in all of college basketball, but it's a recruiting class that hasn't played together yet. And most experts still have Arkansas picked somewhere between 1 and 2 in the SEC.
4: Usually right behind in Florida.
3: A lot of them have Arkansas picked in the top 5 overall college basketball. And we've got a ways to go before we see the first coaches poll or the first AP poll. So with this recruiting class that you've brought in, it has brought extremely high expectations. But I think it would be wise for us to pump the brakes on them and expect that these freshmen, this young a team,
4: there's going to be some problems,
3: is just automatically going to be able to get us past the Sweet 16. That's going to be tough for us, and I'm not trying to play doomsday here. I'm really not. I am trying to be realistic as far as it would be. Look, to see them take a step back, I don't think that would be the craziest thing in the world.
4: Right.
3: And it may take them a while to get their act together before the season. And I just expect, right or wrong, I expect them to be like every Cal team that once March hits, that's when they're playing their best basketball. Mm-hmm. And hopefully they don't run into a team like Arizona that was just better than they were. And they can make it past that. But God, I was really kind of thinking your chances of making the Elite Eight or the Final Four hinged on the fact that you are going to have more guys back from this last team than it looks like what you are. It doesn't look like you're going to have really anybody back that was a meaningful contributor.
4: Right, because most likely, like, I'm trying to go in my mind of what the squad is going to look like for next year. I'm thinking I'm thinking Jeremiah Wilkinson at the one, probably Jordan Smith Jr. at the two. You go J.J.

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1: Physical he can be. I honestly believe that Mika Murinen has the better opportunity to be more physical than Bowser does. Now, Cal has said that he's bringing in guys that can play against 24, 25-year-olds. That's what he went out and tried to recruit. That's what Cal says. And I don't want to doubt Cal, but again, seeing is believing. We need to see these guys against these 24, 25-year-olds. But right now, yeah, it looks like you're starting four freshmen and a transfer from Furman. Not a transfer from...
2: Wait a second.
1: Well, you could start the kid from Georgia, right?
2: Yeah, Jeremiah Wilkinson. That's why I had the one. I had him at the
1: one. That's right. So you're starting three freshmen and two transfers.
2: And at least one with SEC experience. Which, again, like, that's at least good because that Georgia team was pretty nice last year. But at the same time, three freshmen and one guy who was not a big contributor. he was at Furman, but at the same time, that's Furman. That's not a Georgia. That's not a Texas Tech. That's not anything in the Big 12, SEC, Big 10 that gives you a notable...
1: Yeah, it's at best a mid-major, and is he going to be able to handle the physicality of the SEC?
2: And is that just being nice? Just being nice? Because then, if Bowser turns out he gets to SEC play and he doesn't translate, are we then looking at Paolo Semedo off the bench?
1: That's all you have. Right now, that's all you have. And unless there is another big out there that will come. And the kid that they recruit, which I have not followed up to see if Thon Maker's
2: cousin
1: had signed anywhere, but watching him play, he was a man amongst boys in the film that I saw where they were playing in a gymatorium. And they were. There was a stage there. But he's not particularly fast. His handles are all right. He shoots decently from beyond the arc. He can get to the lane. But again, everybody was shorter than he was. He wasn't being challenged by anyone at all when he shot or when he went into the lane. He was towering over everyone. It looked like that picture of Will Ferrell in Elf. When he's dunking on the L's, that's what watching this kid look like in the film. So we don't know if this guy's going to be able to handle playing against grown men or close to grown men. There's so many question marks coming into this one. And it's question marks. It's not bad. It's just, it's a lot of we don't know. And until we see them... And hopefully we get a preview of them this summer, and we can tell you better about what this team looks like. Until we actually see them, it's tough to know just how good they can be. Because going back, you were talking about so you're starting three freshmen, two transfers. What you are again? What that is? That's five guys that have never played together. Five guys that have never played together on the court. As of right now. And you got all summer and the fall to get them ready as you possibly can if you're John Calipari. And you're starting over.
2: And there's no guys that know the Arkansas system in that starting lineup.
1: Which I don't know why I'm so afraid of, because it's what you do in college basketball. It's what you do in college sports today. Every year you hit the reset button. Starting over with a whole brand new team. And while I'm happy for Billy Richmond, I'd feel a lot better about this upcoming year if he were actually in an Arkansas uniform.
2: If somehow Billy Richmond walks up into next year's lineup and he's at Arkansas, why do I think he's going to be the best player on the team? Like, to me, because I understand that people are pegging Jordan Smith Jr. to already be the top of the 2027 NBA draft. But whenever I look at that team, Billy stands out above the rest. Like, he just does. He's taken a leap his freshman year to be able to hold down a starting spot and to be like a good player. In the second year, developed his shooting and truly showed that if he wanted to,

0: he could be a guy, but whenever you got Darius Acuff and Malik Thomas, you're not going to be the guy.
1: No.
0: And whenever I look at this upcoming squad, I understand the hype of J.J. Andrews, and I understand the hype of Jordan Smith Jr. I'm taking Billy Richmond 20 times out of 20.
1: I think more than anything, you need that leadership. You need that leadership that he brings. You need that intensity that he brings, because he will push guys in practice. He'll push them every time he steps out on the floor. He understands what the Arkansas standard is. Every one of these guys coming in that you're talking about being on the floor together, they have to learn it.
0: Mm-hmm.
1: I think Isaiah Seely, Paolo Semedo, they've been around the Arkansas standard, but they've never been the guys in the fire. They've only seen it from a distance. And are they smart enough to learn? Well, I guess Isaiah Seely's been in the fire a little bit. But a guy like Paolo Semedo, he hasn't really been in the fire as one of the guys that everybody's focused on. And seeing it from the outside, looking in and actually experiencing it, those are two different things.
0: Right. And so then if you can tell me I get Billy Richmond back, who is the guy who's been through all of the trials and tribulations and came out the better side and a better basketball player, check, please. I'm going to take Billy every day. Billy Richmond is what kind of will make the upcoming team a complete package. Because right now, there's already so many holes. You need some glue somewhere to put the picture together. And just like Billy has been for two Cal teams, he would be the perfect glue guy for a third team. And I'm trying to figure out, like, where Billy's going to end up. Because I think after the third year, if he comes back for a third year, he's in the NBA. He's going to go after next year.
1: Well, yeah. I mean, next year would be his last year here.
0: Right. Because I think at that point, next year is going to be a weak draft class. There's a great chance if Billy plays great and he plays the standard that he's been setting, that there's going to be several Arkansas Razorbacks that'll be taken in the first round next year.
1: You know, I just wonder what Cal would advise him to do.
0: Yeah.
1: Because Cal's the type of guy that would tell most guys, look, if you've got a chance to go here, you cannot come back.
0: Mm-hmm.
1: You can't. You're doing, you know, I'd love to have you back, but it's not the right decision. You need to go. I wonder what he's going to tell Billy Richmond once Billy gets his overall draft grade and they're telling Billy, well, this is where you can go. What does he ultimately do with that? 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

0: You can always get us on the High Impact Analytics text line, 479-587-9921. That's 479-587-9921. You can also call into us. We'd certainly appreciate it. From the 479, at what point do we hold Hunter accountable for the hires? Let's say Silverfield doesn't make it happen. That would be multiple failed coaching hires on his behalf. When does the Board of Trustees decide that Hunter's the problem? Well, I would guarantee you that if Ryan Silverfield doesn't work out, Hunter Yurecek is going to get fired. That's not even a question. Now, what is the question is, how long does Ryan Silverfield get to hang around, and are we willing to be patient with him building it? The thing that cannot be answered right now is, one, what is Ryan Silverfield's ceiling? We can't answer that question right now. Two, we can't answer what is acceptable. I don't even think we can answer what is acceptable here at Arkansas. We know that 2-10 isn't. And according to most people, with Sam Pittman, his second to final year, 6-6 wasn't even acceptable. But it feels like Arkansas fans are going to have some patience in watching Ryan Silverfield build this. However, a lot of people say that with as quickly as you can turn your roster over, you shouldn't have to have patience, because look at what happened at Indiana.
1: How hard is it going to be for Silverfield? Because I feel like a lot of people around here are doing a lot of goalpost moving. This would work, but no, this won't work. Maybe this would work. No, this won't work.
0: A lot of things that you read on websites is goalpost moving. It's like, it's one positive thing. It's like, I'm going to write a positive article about him, because I know people want to read positive stuff about Arkansas, but then I'm going to tell you how I really feel in the next one. I'm going to write something that's kind of negative and tell you why he can't, in his first year, be like Lou Holtz or Houston Nutt, or, you know, why he could never be Frank Broyles or whatever.
1: Then I'll tell you how my opinion's changing and how
0: That's kind of how everybody's starting to. That's kind of how some people are playing this. I don't want to say everybody, just some people are playing it this way. And that's fine. I mean, like, I'm not judging you on what you write or don't write, and I don't have anything against you on what you write or write or don't write or say on radio or do whatever. That's your opinion.
1: Right.
0: Knock yourself out all day long. But not a soul can tell you how good or bad Ryan Silverfield is going to be right now at Arkansas, because there's just too many dadgum variables that have been thrown up in the air. And for Arkansas football overall right now, there are a lot of variables that are getting thrown up in the air. I don't think any of us know what the expectations for this program should be. I really don't. I mean, on one hand, I will tell you that when you look at the SEC, right? So let's sit here and look at the teams in the Southeastern Conference. All right, realistically, because we did I threw out a list of teams and asked how realistic it was that Arkansas would be better than these teams. But when you look at the SEC, teams that I feel Arkansas should be better than every year, or at least as good as, but mainly better than, are South Carolina, Mississippi State, Kentucky, Missouri, and I know they haven't been, but I feel like Missouri is one of those schools, Vanderbilt. Like, I feel Arkansas should be better than all those schools. Certainly not worse than any of those schools. And probably equal with about Ole Miss. Okay? So throw Ole Miss into that mix. But who does that leave left? Leaves Auburn, leaves Florida, leaves LSU, Tennessee, Oklahoma, Texas, Alabama, A&M, Georgia. It's a lot. I mean, and that's asking, again, why I'm in favor of a 2014 playoff. Because I think it's asking a lot for Arkansas to be better than Auburn, Florida, Tennessee, Georgia, Alabama, Texas, LSU all in the same year. That's asking a lot of Arkansas. Even when things are going good, it's asking you a lot every year to be better than those schools. I mean, that's almost an impossible task. But the other ones I mentioned, the South Carolinas, Mississippi States, Kentuckys, Missouris, Vandys, those are teams you can always be better than every given year. Now, is that good enough to get you to the playoffs? Well, right now it's not. Right now it wouldn't be good enough to get you to the playoffs. A 24-team expansion, it might be good enough. Because there could be a year where, yeah, you are better than Texas. There could be a year where you're better than Alabama. A year that you're better than Georgia. A year that you're better than A&M. Or you're better than two of those, but being better than all of them, and depending on who's your schedule, that's tough. And that's not to say, I mean, here's the thing I got to tell you, though. As tough as that sounds, that's not to say Ryan Silverfield couldn't do it. It's not to say that all of a sudden somebody might get upset and start kicking in a lot of money saying, look, man, I'm tired of being in the middle of the pack. I'm tired of being at the bottom. You know, can we spend $50, $60, $70, $80 million on a roster, and can that at least get us in contention for a national championship? That could happen, but I'm not banking on that happening because no one's shown us that they're willing to step up to the plate like that. And unfortunately, Levi and I don't have that kind of cash. Because believe me, if we did, if I had the cash, it would be going to football. I mean, some people gamble. Some people like to help out the Mexican drug cartels. Others like to buy very expensive collectible baseball cards like Levi. Personally, I'd want to spend my money on a college football team if I had that kind of cash.
1: I'd also gamble.
0: I'd gamble and I'd buy baseball cards.
1: While I'm there playing poker, you're going to see me ripping open
0: a bag. You would do it all at home via apps. Let's not lie. You're not going to a casino. You're going to do it all on apps while watching wrestling.
1: First the wrestling thing's happening no matter what. But your boy's a casino guy.
0: Are you really? Enjoy the casinos.
1: Yeah, it's cool. I enjoy when I'm winning. When I'm not winning, I am one of the worst people to be around.
0: I like casinos, but they're terrible for people like me because I've got ADD. And you walk in and, I mean, automatically you've got the ding, ding, ding, ding, ding, ding, ding going on. And there's just so many lights and things and games and whatever going around. So, like, I'm sitting at a blackjack table. I'm like automatically looking at the slots, or I'm looking over at roulette. I'm not paying attention to what's going on, and it's messing with everybody else on the table. So they hate me. So I do them a favor and I stay away. I probably pretty much just, if there's sports gambling, that's what I will stick with when I go. But
1: see, if I had that type of money, you wouldn't know, but there would be signs, and it's because I would definitely spend too much.
0: I mean, I would be funding a college football team. That's what I would do if I had that kind of money. But I don't, so I can't. And that's why I think that the Ryan Silverfield era of Arkansas is going to be so interesting. Because on one hand, I feel like the door is kind of wide open for Arkansas as far as what you can achieve in this new day and age of college football with rosters not being able to stick together, and coaches trying as hard as they can to piece things together. If the year wasn't good enough for them, are they going to be able to go out and find 40 new guys? Because that's what everybody expects. And are those 40 new guys going to be good enough to turn it around? I feel like it opens the door for Arkansas in a lot of ways. And what that limit is, I don't know. I don't know. I mean, I'm sitting here telling you that being better than Georgia and Alabama and Florida and Auburn in a given year, probably tough. Probably tough to be better than all of them. But who knows? I mean, who knows? Maybe they can be. I don't want to pump sunshine where there's no sunshine to be pumped. I want to be realistic about things. But I also know that we're in a weird day and age of college football. And I also know that what you're up against in this conference is schools like LSU and Texas, will find money every year to pump into their rosters. Now, whether it's wisely spent or not is another argument.
1: Mm-hmm.
0: But there just isn't any shortage of check writers at both those schools that are going to do whatever it takes just so they can brag to their friends that they help Texas and LSU win football games.
1: Yeah.
0: Winning that national championship for those schools means that much to that people, to those people that donate, and having their name associated with it means that much to those people. And unfortunately at Arkansas, it feels like we've got one guy, but he's trying to do it for the entire athletic department, and that's John Tyson.
1: Mm-hmm.
0: And you need about three or four of those guys. And they need to be committed to football more than any other sport, which I know rubs some people the wrong way. But that's just how it is.
1: Again, this is the one time. I understand it didn't work in real life, but in college football, trickle-down economics actually does work. Go look at Alabama. Go look at Georgia. Trickle-down economics actually works in college sports to where the money from football works its way everywhere else. And it can do the same thing at Arkansas. You just have to try to apply it.
0: Now, I will say that I believe that that is getting to be less of the case, because now I don't know that you can ever pump enough money into football and basketball now. And unfortunately, when that's the case, that is going to cut off some other sports. And look, we're looking at tennis now, and there's this $5 million pledge to come back. Well, I think you need to, ask those people, where were you before this? Okay, whether Hunter was talking to you or not, if you cared that much about tennis, you wouldn't need Hunter Yurecek to tell you the tennis needed money. You would just give it.
1: Mm-hmm.
0: You'd give it, you'd call it good, you'd do everything you could to make sure that Arkansas tennis was always going to be here, or you're going to be able to pay for scholarships or upgraded facilities or whatever. And I kind of feel like only when it left did anybody go, oh my God, oh, and now we got to save it. And then Hunter's getting the blame for it.
1: But we also have to look at Hunter to make sure that, was he trying in the first place to save it? That's the thing that we also got to recognize.
0: Well,
1: because
0: I don't know that that's his job anymore. Like, I'm going to tell you right now, the job of an athletic director has changed immensely. You cannot look at an athletic director in 2026 the way you did in 2020 or 2015. Hunter Yurecek's job isn't to save the non-revenue sports. And some people may not like that. They may not like me saying that. But it's the truth. Hunter Yurecek's job, and his only job as far as I'm concerned, is to make sure that football and men's basketball are good. That's it. And his other jobs beyond that is to guide softball and baseball and track and golf and soccer. Guide those sports, guide those coaches to the people with the money, but make sure that, like the Ghostbusters, they're not crossing streams and asking the same person for money over, you know, like they're not getting hit up by three or four different programs. You find the donors at the different schools that can help you. That is your job in 2026. It changed because there's nothing bigger than football. And if they expand this thing to 24, trust me, our goal every year, if they expand it to 24, should be playoffs at a bare minimum. Not bowl game at a bare minimum, but playoffs at a bare minimum. And that's all I want you thinking about as the athletic director. Sure, I love all the other sports, but ESPN ain't paying me a boatload of money to televise track or golf. It's football. 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
0: I think Corliss Williamson, everybody knew he was from Arkansas, the big nasty. 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
4: 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So, to say thanks, we'll give you All Hogs all the time from 6 to 9. 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
0: .1 The Ticket and the 92.1 The Ticket app with Levi Peckinpah. I am Eric G, and I hope you are doing well today. Thank you for participating on the High Impact Analytics text line at 479-587-9921. We are not to the 100-day mark yet. That is actually coming up on May the 27th. May the 27th will be the 100-day mark for when Razorback football starts, okay? So we're not that close yet. However,
1: Eric, sorry, I got the fireworks planned.
0: Yeah, believe it or not, I do. I can't wait for that day. I mean, the 100-day thing to me just makes it feel like much closer.
1: Just warning to everybody in the building, don't light a match anywhere.
0: But we're close enough where ESPN has already announced its first two stops for College Game Day. First stop is going to be in Baton Rouge on September 5th, where LSU plays Clemson. And then the next week, they will be at the Texas-Ohio State game. So they'll be hitting to Austin for that one. So for the first 2 weeks, the first 2 weeks of College Game Day already planned. And it's mid-May. That's how close we are to college football. That's how much God loves us, is that he is just, every day is just a sign we are that much closer to college football.
1: Every time the word college football is mentioned, Eric looks up to the heavens and the sky is parted a little bit.
0: And I thank God. It is God's sport. Things where I agree with Chris Childers, it is God's, college football is God's sport. There is no greater sport in this country than college football. And I will die on that hill. It will always be my favorite sport. Does it have its issues? Sure. But what else am I going to do on Saturday? What am I going to watch on, like, what am I going to watch on Saturday if I'm not watching college football? I'm not watching anything if I'm not watching college football. I'm going to go on Paramount Plus and watch reruns of Hawaii 5-0, both old and new, or old and older.
1: Yeah. Hey, don't knock it till you try it, okay?
0: Go back and watch the original series of Star Trek, which, yes, I could watch over and over again, especially since the technology's outdated now. That's my favorite part of it.
1: Tech over Wars, which one? Star Trek?
0: Trek.
1: Wars. Oh, okay.
0: And it didn't always feel that way. Did not always feel that way, but as a longer standing, better done everything, Star Trek over Star Wars all day long. Star Wars broke my heart, man. And it all started with Return of the Jedi, and I kept going back to the theater thinking it would get better. And for the exception of Rogue One and hopefully Mandalorian and Grogu, it did not. It did not. It all started with turning Han Solo into a word I can't say on the air and Muppets. And it just never got better.
1: By the way, I fell asleep in the theaters twice when watching Rogue One.
0: I liked Rogue One, and I sort of liked Solo, a Star Wars story. And I did like, unlike a lot of people, I liked Kenobi. I've liked a lot of the stuff they've actually done streaming-wise. I liked Kenobi. I liked Book of Boba Fett. I loved The Mandalorian. I liked all those. And I know a lot of people didn't, but whatever. I couldn't get into Andor. I tried to get into Andor, and I'm like, I just can't do it. It's one more. So I'm gonna take Trek at this time because it doesn't. I didn't feel like Trek failed me, especially when J.J. Abrams rebooted it. Mm-hmm. He did a lot better job with that than he did Star Wars.
1: I've never been a Trek guy. I might have to try, especially since we got a little bit of downtime before the college football season actually starts up. Maybe that's what we do. Well, not on here, but yes, we have a Star Trek recap.
0: Well, and look, I tell you all that, you know, with college football kicking off, which means we're closer to the Lane Kiffin thing. It's texting back and forth with one of my friends during the show who's from Baton Rouge, diehard LSU fan. And he's telling me that there's already side bets on whether or not Lane Kiffin sits in the press box for the LSU-Ole Miss game this year.
1: What?
0: Yeah. Because I believe it's in Oxford. So there's already side bets whether or not he'll sit in the press box so he won't get pelted with stuff like he did when he went back to Tennessee.
1: Oh, that's great. He's so going to get pelted with stuff after the game.
0: I mean, he had a chance to be classy.
1: He had the chance to not do the thing he's done before.
0: Which is just, hey, I broke up with someone, so now I got to make it a mess. I just got to tell you about how bad they are. And I get all's fair in love, recruiting, and war. I understand that. And part of this is about recruiting and making yourself look better. But I think you make yourself look better when you take the high road. And even if Oxford is everything that you say it is, don't pour gasoline on that fire, man. That's just classless. And I would tell you, if you're an LSU fan, the way you have to approach Lane Kiffin is, hey, if he wins you a national championship, just be happy.
1: Mm-hmm.
0: And then realize that at some point he's going to screw you over the way that he did them.
1: Oh, absolutely.
0: And the way that he did Tennessee. And the only place the only two places that Lane hasn't kind of left in the lurch are the Raiders and USC, because he got fired for both those jobs. And I don't know. I'm afraid I got a little Lane Kiffin in me. I've moved around a lot. But then again, there was one place I was where I'm like, I'm staying here forever. And I would have. Had they not, pulled me out on the tarmac and told me it was my time to go. It's just what happens sometimes. But it's just who he is. I believe Lane Kiffin is afraid. If he sit down and talk to a therapist, he's totally afraid of commitment.
1: Mm-hmm.
0: In his personal life, in his professional life, he cannot make commitment. He can't make it work for him. Long term, at some point he gets restless, whether it's with women, whether it's with his job. That's who he is, and he's going to do the same thing to LSU. And unfortunately, he's so good at what he does on the field.
1: He can get away with stuff.
0: Yeah, well, yeah, and if you were Arkansas, I don't think there's a single Arkansas fan right now that wouldn't have traded a few years with Lane Kiffin. Even if it meant getting dumped for LSU, I think every Arkansas fan would have taken that risk versus Sam Pittman if you could have got him. You would have been like, fine, he can come in here a few years. As long as he makes us good, that's great. If he dumps us for LSU, at least we were good. That's you have to look at it that way.
1: Well, you think about it as you would have had Jackson Dart most likely, and then Trinidad Chambliss. It's you could have had the timeline. That was Ole Miss. That's Arkansas. And then you
0: would have taken it.
1: You would have taken a trip to the college football playoff. You'd be taking Pete Golding as your head coach at that point.
0: I mean, and what sucks is if I'm an AD, it might make you throw up a little bit, but God, it'd be hard not to hire him if he was there for the taking. It really would. It's like the dude wins. He's going to give our fans a lot of joy.
1: You'll be at a higher spot whenever he leaves, still.
0: He's going to screw us over, but let's pull the trigger anyway. We're out of here. May God bless you and your families.
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7: The wonderful Sports Wednesday edition of You Better You Bet rolls on. Nick Costos, our amazing crew, and you here on Westwood One Sports. First hour of the show absolutely flew by. Started talking about the San Antonio Spurs. Awesome. Honestly, super impressive win last night over the Minnesota Timberwolves. That has me thinking, how is it not just going to be Spurs Thunder in the Western Conference Final for the next decade in the NBA? How is that not going to be? Who's standing in the way right now in the Western Conference of that happening? Not that it can happen, but name me the team that's going to stand in the way of that happening right now in the Western Conference. Spurs and Thunder moving forward in the Western Conference Final. And how this core, Wemby, 22, Castle, 21, Dylan Harper, 20, they are right now, and I understand that they don't have to play the 2024 Oklahoma City Thunder in the Western Conference Final if they beat Minnesota. They have to play the 26th Thunder. But this version of the Spurs is farther ahead right now than the 24 Thunder were at the same time. And that is scary for the rest of the NBA. We talked about the Daryl Morey firing in Philadelphia, why I feel like he got a raw deal, even if I'm acknowledging that I'm not really going to defend Morey and say he should have kept his job. But you can understand why I would defend him and why I feel like he was basically in a fight with one arm tied behind his back. And that arm tied behind his back, the health of Joel Embiid. And we close the hour telling you Michael Penix back throwing for the Atlanta Falcons. I don't think the Falcons will be very good this year. And another season outside looking in of the postseason coming for the Atlanta Falcons. We'll do more NFL coming up later this hour. Give you some Major League Baseball as well, including the skidding Los Angeles Dodgers. And if it's time to hit the panic button in L.A. But joining us right now to kick off this hour, because we've got point spreads in the NFL. And we're getting to the nitty-gritty in the NBA. So joining us here, NBC Sports betting analyst, good friend of the show, the great Drew Dinsick, better known to you and yours as the Whale Capper, on Twitter at @whale_capper. My friend, welcome back to the show. How are you doing?
8: I'm doing great, man. It's good to be with you. And actually, this is exciting because I'm a West Coast guy. I have not heard many of the schedule leaks, mostly this morning doing my NFL kind of prep and refresh for the show. I was looking at the international games and just trying to make sense out of, you know, who got the advantages, disadvantages of losing the home game. And I'm excited to hear what some of these spreads look like and think about NFL for real.
7: Well, let me actually, I want to start with the dealer's choice, right? Because, you know, you do great work with tennis also. But, I mean, I kind of look at your two areas of expertise, at least for show purposes, the NFL and the NBA, right? Dealer's choice, yeah. To you. Do you want to start with the NBA or the NFL? And we'll do both.
8: I think there's probably less to say about the NBA, so let's just rip off a Band-Aid. Your intro was funny because as I was listening, I was like, kind of feels like Western Conference is just going to be Thunder Spurs. I was like, bold take, Nick. Like, you think?
7: But what I said was, to be fair to me, you went beyond this year.
8: And I was like, actually, yeah. It's a really good question. Like, who besides these two is going to represent the Western Conference Finals in the next 4 or 5 years? I'm struggling, man.
7: I don't know who it is. Like, everyone, not that teams can't get there. Minnesota could win this series. I don't think it's likely. Maybe you want to say it's Minnesota. Maybe it's Denver. But, I mean, they put the whole roster up for sale outside of Jokic. Golden State's at the end of their run. Like, the Lakers aren't ready yet. Yeah. The Rockets don't make me laugh here. And, Drew, what I said was, from 53 to 57, the Celtics played the then Syracuse Nationals 5 straight Eastern Conference Finals. And then the next decade, 65 to 69, Boston and Philly played in five straight Eastern Conference Finals. I wouldn't be shocked if we had the next five Western Conference Finals to be thudded. So it's not just like this year, I think we'll get it. What's standing in the way of this not happening for the next 4 or 5 years here, right?
8: I mean, Wemby's an alien. Who knows how his body handles the continuing, you know, the continual aging. Certainly there have been these types of, you know, kind of one-of-one physical freaks that, you know, ultimately something happens to derail their availability. So that's the one, that's kind of the most obvious thing, right? I mean, if I gave you the over under on number of seasons Wemby plays 60 games over the next 5 years, it's probably like 3.5, maybe 4.5, right?
7: Well, I think the better question would be, and that is a good question, but wouldn't a better question be, okay, so let's say he plays 50 regular season games. As long as he's there for the postseason? Because here's the thing, right? Here's the crazy thing, right? And I said this to start the show also. It's like Wemby's one thing, right? We all knew Wemby coming in was going to be this alien even before he got drafted. Yes. The fact that Castle and Harper are both so good already means that even if you have to go without Wemby for a lot, like they're still going to be like a top 3 or 4 seed. And then here's this alien coming in for the playoffs. Like, it's just, like, that's really where I get stuck here on San Antonio. Like, who's beating these two teams? Because it's not just Wemby. You have Castle's 21 and Harper's 20, and they're both monsters already. Like, we don't see this happen in the NBA that often.
8: You're absolutely right. And the step forward Castle took this year, particularly offensively, it was completely ignored. I don't know why nobody really. I mean, some people were like talking about him as potentially, you know, third team All NBA, and you know, kind of noting the step forward. But you know, he largely won the Rookie of the Year last year based on like just aggressive volume in the tanking part of the season. Right? They were literally just like, "Hey, we got nothing else to do here. We might as well give Castle the opportunity to, you know, absorb 35% usage in these games." And it was like, "Okay, this is, you know, I still didn't see what was coming in terms of a step forward from him offensively, and it's super impressive. And Dylan Harper, the sky's the limit in terms of his offensive creation. So you're making a very fair point. I think the broader point, even beyond just the Spurs, with or without Wemby's health, are still going to be a problem. Who else? Certainly, you have sort of these stars on islands now with Luka and now Jokic. There's not a clear way to put talent around these guys with the way that the current NBA is constructed for team building purposes that they're going to actually be competitive with a team that has this many young pieces and incorrect, you know, in their places with kind of fair compensation like San Antonio does. OKC may ultimately feel the pressure of having to pay everybody and keep everybody happy with their roles and responsibilities. Yeah, I mean, well, that looks like a foregone conclusion right this minute, right? Like irrespective of what happens the rest of the season, we're assuming OKC probably wins. I think that actually is like one of the most likely kind of offseason outcomes here. And that just takes a little bit of pressure off their plate. That doesn't entirely fix things, but you know, if you're going to get contributions like they're getting,
7: right?
8: It resets the clock, and if you're going to get contributions like you're getting from AJ Mitchell for years to come, which again, if you're taking this type of step forward in a playoff crucible, there's no reason to expect there isn't more from him. You know, you're probably hitting your transition period running with a kind of massive amount of draft capital, massive amount of roster flexibility. Like, it's very, very tough for me to OKC not being in the Western Conference Finals for the next 5 years. Spurs likely kind of there as well. And honestly, you're probably talking about a complete unknown case, like some super team kind of comes out of the clouds like San Antonio did in year 4 or 5, right? Like that's kind of where we're at here. And that doesn't feel all that likely, but
7: like Dallas lands a monster to pair with Flag and Kyrie comes back. You have to invent something.
8: Exactly. That's exactly right. There's no common outcome to make it that likely. And I think, let me ask you, because I don't actually know your opinion on this, but like out of the next, I think the Western Conference finals this year should start with OKC -5 something. So I'm saying I think they have like an 85-ish% chance to win the Western Conference Finals. The next 5 years, I would feel much less confident of that because the Spurs' opportunity to grow and improve is you know, the ceiling is way unknown. If you have,
7: and they will have the experience of losing under their belts this year,
8: exactly,
7: moving forward,
8: exactly,
7: like the Thunder got in 24 when they lost to the Mavericks.
8: Exactly. Like, how do you line who wins the more Western Conference titles out of those next 5 years between the two? Is the balance?

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1: Won the championship, right? So let me hit you with this.
2: Yes.
1: I don't think anyone would say, I guess you could say it, I think you'd be wrong. Let's say J-Dub comes back, right? I'm being honest, right? Yeah. Let's say J-Dub comes back. Can the Thunder lose? Yes. Will they lose? Probably not. I think they'll beat the Spurs. If I told you right now that J-Dub is either A, and I don't think this will be the case, I'm inventing a scenario, J-Dub is either unavailable for the Western Conference Final or tweaks the hammy again and like is ineffective for the Western Conference Final. You said that you think the Thunder would be like an 80-ish percent chance or more to win the Western Conference, which is not an insult to the Spurs, just like think about the arcs of where these teams are. I don't necessarily disagree with you. If J-Dub's not right, does that change your opinion, or is that opinion factoring in the possibility that J-Dub might not be right?
2: I'm counting on him to be available for 20 minutes a game to get to that type of price. If you take him out of the mix,
1: then what?
2: I'm like still in like the 75 to 80% range, because ultimately the backfill for him is very, very good. like he, honestly, like the everybody kind of finding their role and responsibility in his absence is why I would say it's relative high confidence they find a way to get
1: stupid,
2: move him
1: right?
2: this offseason.
1: And stupid it's in a good ridiculous. Way, the way the kids use it. Like stupidly good.
2: Exactly. And I would say that just generally, like, the home court advantage matters. If this comes down to a game seven, the experience matters. And just like the overall idea that, you know, the Spurs, and we've seen it already, these playoffs, like, the Spurs have lost games to inferior teams when they should have clearly won. And the idea of that one of those or two of those happening in a series against OKC, that just completely flips the table, right? Like, you know, if the Spurs come out in game one or game two on the road and they play like an awesome game, but at the end of the game, they just can't figure out a way to kind of get across the finish line, and the experience, you know, the inexperience for them shows up, you know, you have Wemby taking a bad three, you know, in the final 2 minutes that, you know, turns into a transition bucket for the Thunder. And it's like, well, they were there. They were right there. They could have stole it. You know, like that type of outcome feels pretty likely to me in the early going of that series. And that completely, you know, flips the potential outcome. So, the Spurs could play a perfect seven game series, and they could make this an all out sweat for those of us who have staked most of their book on Thunder futures. So I'm prepared for it, because, you know, the regular season head to head between these teams, it wasn't great for the Thunder. And I remember watching those games in the moment and being like, I'm not going to let this sway my opinion too much, because the imbalance of kind of intensity was very clear watching those games. Like the semifinal game in the NBA Cup is a great example. That the Spurs, like, that was like their proving opportunity. They came in with so much more purpose and intensity than the Thunder did in that
1: game.
2: And
1: they were flat and against the Knicks in the NBA Cup final, to your point.
2: You said you remember it too. They were as flat as can be after that effort. So, you know, like, I definitely think that overall, the talent and the present ability is much stronger right now for the Thunder, despite the fact that, you know, 27 and beyond, the Spurs are going to be a major problem for this team.
1: The Will Capper, Drew Dinsick on the show. You better, you bet, Westwood One Sports. Just like in like 10, 15 seconds here, because I do want to do some NFL. Is this disrespectful to Minnesota? Like, we're talking about this like it's a foregone conclusion.
2: I was going to say it's 4.5 disrespectful to the Spurs. Honestly,
1: yeah, I think 4.5-point favorites in game six.
2: And I guess, like, I think the bigger edge is actually under 218.5 in that game. Tough for me to see any world where game six is not a rock fight. Timberwolves only getting to what, 96, 97 last night. Wait, did they even get there? But yeah,
1: 97, that, you know, like, yeah.
2: 97. Yeah, the Spurs have figured out a way to turn off the Julius Randle opportunities, which was kind of the only way that the Timberwolves were going to find enough offense to be competitive in the series with the injuries to their other key players. So tough for me to see how Timberwolves kind of show up and really give a full heart perform. They may have a good first quarter. They may have a good first half. But I think the Spurs ultimately put this team away in the second half and do it via defense. And I think the total should be more like 212. So under 218.5. Favorite look on that one.
1: I love how we

0: started this off like, yeah, we're going to do a ton of NFL. Here's 15 minutes on the NBA. Who will play the Knicks in the Eastern Conference Final, Game 5 tonight with the Cavs and the Pistons in Detroit?
1: I think it's going to be Detroit, but man, that
0: in seven?
1: Third quarter was haunting. I think it's going to be Detroit in six. I still think that they have the much better defense, and Game 6 to me is going to come down to defense. There's been like a little bit of a weird pattern with these NBA series where the middle portions of the series, it's been like just scoring both paloozas, and then you get to Game 6 and then all of a sudden it's like, okay, well, this is a potential elimination game. Everybody just completely freezes in the second half of these games and these totals are coming in way under. So my guess is that Game 5 is going to be a little bit more free-flowing. Pistons ultimately, I think, will find a way via Cade Cunningham to kind of score in the clutch, get a win here. 4.5 is a hair of a surcharge to back the Pistons here if you're kind of leaning a little too hard into the zigzag. So I'm not going to play Game 5 here, but I think Game 6 is, again, going to be relatively, if it's lined anywhere close to 212.5, and it may go up a little bit if we go over in this game, I think Game 6 under is going to be a smash in Cavs-Pistons.
0: Would you say that you are ready at this current point in time? And I say this because I know the work that you put in, and I know you want to give like an opinion that you've really like put some work into. And sure. And if not, like we just talk some games. Are you ready to do like a big time macro NFL question at this point in your preparation?
1: Yeah,
0: I've got a good one for you if that's this.
1: Okay. Absolutely. Absolutely.
0: All right. Because I think this is so fascinating. If I asked you right now, who will represent the AFC in Super Bowl 69?
1: Yeah.
0: This is not a price quest. It's not like I would bet this team at this price. Price irrespective. Who's going to win the AFC? Who is Drew Dinsick taking and why?
1: Yeah, so the balance of power between the conferences is being a little bit undercovered, I think, this year. The NFC, to me, is relatively complete teams. They're all the margins separating the good teams are pretty narrow. You have just in general, like it feels like the balance of power right now is in the NFC. If you look across the AFC, you have quarterbacks that we know can do it, who are kind of at the, you know, the cream of the crop, best quarterbacks in the sport, but they're on very flawed teams. So you're literally sticking your neck out at this point to basically say, look, I trust this quarterback enough that, you know, that they're going to be able to get me home. Obviously Bills, Ravens, Chiefs at the top of the list, having the best quarterbacks, but again, all three being on very flawed teams, is a little bit, tough to choose between. I think that the Bills move coach wise did not impress me. The Ravens move coach wise intrigued me. And then the Chiefs kind of rehabilitation of their roster was a little bit of an incomplete for me. So between those three teams, I would probably stake my claim to the Ravens, despite the fact that I feel like I annually donate this time of year to the Ravens losing efforts. So you're picking between those three teams solely based on quarterback. I think the Patriots are being a little bit slept on. As we talked about last week, they have one of the most talented teams and a quarterback who could very well be exactly in the mix of discussion with the top, you know, the MVP quarterbacks we just mentioned. And I think that the rest of the AFC is, again, it's all flawed teams. Chargers have huge weaknesses. Texans have the best defense, clearly, but huge questions on their offense, and we haven't even mentioned the Broncos, who were the one seed last year. Like, I'm never going to be a Bo Nix guy, but Sean Payton is one of the better coaches. So it is a flat earth, and if you had to make me make a donation, it's going to be on the Ravens again.
0: Ben, you know what? I donated a lot to Kansas City last year. I honestly think it's good to go back to Kansas City again.
1: Yeah.
0: All right, the one week one game I will ask you about.
1: Yes.
0: And we've known about this game, I think, the longest that we've known about any game in week one. Niners-Rams in Melbourne. Do you know the point spread of the game? If not, I will tell you. And then I'm going to ask you what you would bet. Are you aware of the point spread of the game? And look, both Drew and I know it's very early. We know that. Please continue. Just to say that.
1: It's a neutral game. Actually, the interesting wrinkle about this game is this takes away a home divisional game from the Rams.
0: Honestly, it's probably a good thing because there are more Niner fans than Rams fans at SoFi every time they play, right?
1: Yes, that's not crazy. But this is a very meaningful game in a really competitive division.
0: Yeah,
1: and
0: it's
1: the Rams
0: annoying. I ranted about that on the show. You can't put this game in Melbourne, Niners, Rams. No, but two Super Bowl contenders. Do you want to guess the spread of the game? Yes. You don't know it.
1: It's going to be under 3. Rams 2.5. Rams 2.5. I'll say
0: Rams 2.5 minus 20. So you nailed it. We're really close to being at 3. Okay.
1: Yeah.
0: So let's say
1: we
0: get there.
1: Right now, I think the Rams are a plus 6. I think the Niners are like a plus 3.5. So that makes total sense.
0: If you had to bet the game, which you don't, and it's May, so I'm not suggesting anybody should. What do you like? Just an opinion.
1: Niners, I think at price is probably pretty good.
0: Niners money line.
1: Niners money line. Yeah. They can win a coin flip against these guys for sure. I'm interested to see. I think the Rams are a little bit more of a solved puzzle this year in terms of who they are. And the Niners are a little bit more of an unknown, which I think gives them a hair of an advantage in week one, just situationally.
0: Can I throw this out there?
1: Yeah.
0: I think the Rams have more issues right now on offense than they do on defense. And that could be like a compliment to the team. Like, what happened? So the way I look at it for the Rams, and then I'll let you go after this, and I appreciate the time as always. I'm being serious. What happens? Puka Nacua and Devontae Adams. So Puka has the off-field stuff, and I hope he gets everything straight. Devontae is older, right? He's going to the Hall of Fame, but he's an older player. You take one of those guys out of the Jenga Tower, I think the whole thing comes crumbling down. How are they scoring? I think they're a little flimsier than a lot of people think they are, even if I acknowledge their upside, Drew, is to win the Super Bowl.
1: Yeah, they got their quarterback of the future situation solved, though, right, Nick?
0: Yes, which will be great in 2 years or next year, not this year.
1: I don't know about great. I've seen times since before. I think in general, the offensive weapons are a huge question mark. It does feel like year in, year out, Sean McVay kind of, makes something happen with players who otherwise you would not expect to contribute. So that may be ultimately how this goes again, because McVay is a genius. But that said, the offensive issues for the Rams are real. And like, honestly, the idea that Puka Nacua is like perfectly ready to go and mentally healthy and, will be the offensive player of the year runner up we saw last year, week one, I kind of need to see him get through training camp and be present and be there, because all the stuff going on with him off the field spooks me big time. And the fact that, they were trying to make a deal for AJ Brown. Like, I think they're telling you to a degree that this is a problem. So you're absolutely right. And this could very quickly turn into, a Rams kind of leaning into their running attack and a lot of kind of more of a sloggy offense if they're not able to get the passing game going to the level we saw last year with MVP Stafford.
0: And they drafted another tight end. It's going to be a ton of 12. It'll be some 13, some 12. It's going to be fascinating. I could talk to you for hours. But unfortunately, that's not really how this works. And you've already been very generous with your time. You're the best. @whale_capper, NBC Sports Betting Analyst. Appreciate the time, my friend.
1: Hey, best luck, man. Enjoy the rest of the playoffs.
0: Do you have a Preakness bet in like 20 seconds?
1: Incredible. He's the class runner in the field, and he's going to go off at like 4-1, which is bananas because he's the best closer in this field. And this is a race with lots of early speed. I think you're going to see a really hot pace early going. Incredible. It's going to clean up the mess. He got an outside draw, which is perfect. He's going to be able to sit a trip and ultimately close like a thunderbolt of lightning. Incredible. Is your winner of the 151st running. How about that?
0: Very, very frightening me. Drew, you're the best. We'll talk to you next time, buddy.
1: Hey, best luck, man.
0: All right. Our friend Drew Dinsick joining us on the show. He's the best. So generous with his time. Stud with the NBA, stud with the NFL, great with horse racing. Maybe we'll do Drew for the French Open as well with that coming up. I'll just say this. I hate to say it. Mike Somich is going to join us tomorrow on the show, our friend from VSiN and Racing Dudes, to give us his thoughts, his betting thoughts on the Preakness. I love betting on sports. I'm not a horse racing handicapper, but I like to bet horse races. I just take stuff that really smart people come on the show, like Drew and Mike and others, will say. I've never been less into a Triple Crown race than I am for this one coming up. And there have been some Belmonts you're not into, but the fact that Golden Tempo is not racing and you remove the Triple Crown potential, it sucks. And I'm not saying horse racing sucks. I think some people will argue that it does, but I don't want you to get into animal treatment or anything like that. Just that I wish there were more juice heading into this race. I'm not saying you shouldn't be excited for it. If you are, I wish I were more excited is all I'm saying. All right. On the other side, we'll get into some NFL point spreads from week one, some Major League Baseball, some hockey, some NBA. We're rolling here on a Wednesday on Westwood One Sports.
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0: Paul Skeens here in the second inning faces T.J. Rumfield. Strike three called. It's four in a row to start his night.
1: There's times he'll just come right at you and say, hit it if you can. And there's other times he'll just...
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3: 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Sportsnet Pittsburgh, courtesy of the call. We will get to Paul Skeens and the Pittsburgh Pirates coming up in just a moment. But right now, like, we know the Steelers and the Saints will play in Paris this NFL season. We don't know where the Steelers, though, will be playing in week one. We will find out tomorrow, or maybe today. Who the hell knows with the schedule leaks? Everybody, you are listeners, you are viewers. What you need to do is lock in tomorrow night to Westwood One Sports from 8 to 10 p.m. Eastern for NFL Schedule Release 2026. The show going to be hosted by the great Scott Graham and Mike Golic Sr. They will announce and break down the upcoming schedule, including primetime, international, and holiday games. They'll be joined by NFL Vice President of Scheduling, the great Mike North, Peter's brother, as well as plenty of other great guests. This Thursday, when the NFL schedule is released, lock it in to NFL Schedule Release 2026, 8 p.m. Eastern, only on Westwood One Sports. That is tomorrow night, 8 to 10 p.m. Eastern. Scott Graham, Mike Golic on Westwood One Sports. Do you remember? I want to sing Earth, Wind, and Fire, right? Do you remember? Opening day of the Major League Baseball season. What's the name of that fat comedian on Netflix that was on constantly during the Yankees-Giants game? Who, Bert Kreischer? Is that the guy's name? I'm not talking opening day. Yes, Bert Kreischer. I was like, who's this fat guy with his shirt off? Who's shown more during Yankees-Giants on Netflix than Aaron Judge during the season opener? I'm not talking opening day Yankees-Giants. I'm talking opening day when most of the teams in Major League Baseball are playing. When the Pittsburgh Pirates played the New York Mets. Oh, how things have changed for those two teams after opening day, where the Mets are one of the worst teams in baseball, and Paul Skeens and the Pirates are four games over 500. Now, in that game, Paul Skeens gets absolutely lit up in a short performance against the Mets, and some of that due to O'Neill Cruz playing some of the worst outfield outside of Little League. And Paul Skeens' ERA was nuked that day in that performance against the New York Mets. Well, don't look now, because last night, Paul Skeens took a no-hitter into the seventh inning. Paul Skeens pitches the Pirates to a win over the Colorado Rockies. They win the game 3-1. And Paul Skeens now, following that performance last night, is 6-2 with an ERA of 1.98. 1.98. This after his ERA following the opener, and I understand it's one game, was 67. His ERA following his second start, 10, then 5, then 4, and we go lower from there, now sitting under 2. This is the best pitcher in baseball, especially with Tarek Skubal out. And maybe Skubal will be back from his surgery sooner than expected. That's what Scott Boras keeps floating out there. Obviously, there's some trade stuff in there as well with the Tigers. We'll see. Paul Skeens is the best pitcher in baseball. And the Pirates, who are, you know, in a very, very competitive National League Central right now, 23-19, maybe they make the playoffs, maybe not. But just to punch home a point that Andrew Filippone, who hosts, you know, Afternoon Drive, Odyssey Station in Pittsburgh, he joined us on the show last week, and he said something that is, I don't know if it's sad. It's sad for the Steelers. The Pirates currently have a brighter future than the Pittsburgh Steelers. How many times in my lifetime have I been able to say that? Because even in 92, when the Pirates lost to the Braves in that famous NLCS with Sid Bream sliding into home, Barry Bonds was about to sign a huge deal with the San Francisco Giants, and that was year one under Bill Cowher. So even in the early 90s, when Barry Bonds was still on the Pirates, you couldn't even say it then that the future was brighter, because the Steelers had just hired Bill Cowher away from the Kansas City Chiefs, where he was their defensive coordinator. good times right now to be a Pittsburgh Pirates fan in Major League Baseball. Sticking in Major League Baseball, the Los Angeles Dodgers lost again last night. Lost to the San Francisco Giants. This despite Shohei Ohtani hitting his first homer in 11 games. But Yoshinobu Yamamoto, World Series MVP, Yoshinobu Yamamoto, serves up three dingers to the Giants. And the Dodgers are now 24-18, which is not a bad record. They're six games over, but they're the LA Dodgers. And given the way they started the season, it's not great at this moment right now. Now, this stat comes courtesy of Odyssey Sports MLB insider Bob Nightingale. The LA Dodgers have now lost four straight games by four runs or more. So they're getting blown out in all these games. This is the first time that's happened since 1936. If you look at the NL West standings this morning, the San Diego Padres are in first place, not the Los Angeles Dodgers. So I think it's fair to ask this question, even with the way I'm going to answer it. It's a fair question to ask. Is it time for the Dodgers to panic? It's been a bad stretch of baseball for the Los Angeles Dodgers. Now, the answer to that question is obviously no. Like, they'll make the playoffs, and when they get there, they're the best team. They're probably going to win the World Series again. So I do want to answer the question that way. No, it's not time to panic. Yes, it's a long season. Mookie Betts recently came back from injury. They're going to be great. I'm not concerned about the Dodgers. But we do have to acknowledge that it's been a rough go of it recently, and I do think it was fair to at least ask that question. You bet on this Wednesday. Nick Costos and you, Westwood One Sports. Last thing on Major League Baseball for the show today, and then we'll talk about bets for tonight at the end. Cal Raleigh, the big dumper. Last year, the American League MVP runner-up. 60 homers last season for the Seattle Mariners. Was mired heading into yesterday's game in an 0-for-38 slump. Seems like unthinkable, right? Even for bad players in Major League Baseball, you get a hit one out of every 38 times you come to the plate. So Raleigh was so spooked by this, and I would be too. Who wouldn't be? You go through a streak like that. Remember when Derek Jeter had that slump to start? I forget what year that was. He was on the cover of Sports Illustrated. Didn't get a hit for a long time to begin the season. Of course it's going to spook you, right? So Cal Raleigh showered after the game the other night and with his full uniform on. Showered with his uniform on in an attempt to wash off the bad voodoo, the bad juju, whatever. And then goes 2-for-4 last night with a couple singles and breaks the streak. It has not been a great start to the year for the Seattle Mariners, who obviously like went to the ALCS last year against the Toronto Blue Jays and lost to Toronto. The M's are 21-22. The good news for them, the team in front of them, is the Athletics. And every team in the AL, not named the Rays or the Yankees, apparently stinks. Seattle is still -110 to win the AL West. I fully expect the Mariners to win the division. And Cal Raleigh, better times are ahead for both him and for fans of the Seattle Mariners. Nick Costos and you here on Westwood One Sports. A little National Hockey League off of last night. I know that, and I'll put myself in this camp, right? We're all locked in to the NBA playoffs. And maybe you're not. Like, maybe you love hockey, in which case, like, it's the Stanley Cup playoffs rule, right? These two series that had games played last night, Buffalo and Montreal, Vegas and Anaheim, these series have been awesome. Now, I had a Vegas-Montreal moneyline parlay last night. Vegas held up its end. Montreal did not. Just quickly on Vegas and Anaheim. It felt to me, watching the game last night, that Anaheim needed to win that game to win the series. Game goes to overtime. Anaheim ties it in the third period. Vegas wins about 4 minutes into OT. It feels to me like that series is done. Like Vegas either wins in six or Vegas wins at home in game seven and will move on, presumably, to face Colorado in the Western Conference Final. I'm going to like Colorado in that series. It feels like Anaheim missed its opportunity. And Anaheim, obviously, credit to the Ducks and Joel Quenneville and company beating Edmonton and Connor McDavid in round one. It feels like they missed their opportunity last night. And candidly, probably missed it in game one also, where John Tortorella, Knights coach, I think correctly said, if you watch the game, that the Ducks were the better team in game one. So that's two opportunities on the road to win games. They didn't win either of those two games. So I think Vegas will go to the Western Conference Final. This other series, man, with Buffalo and Montreal, is spectacular. And the Canadiens have been just a heart-stopping white-knuckle team this postseason. With the way the first-round series went, beating the Lightning and beating them in Game 7 in Tampa. And now, series tied at 2 against the Sabres, heading back to Western New York. And this was a bit of a fluky game last night. A little bit for Buffalo, where Tage Thompson literally shoots the puck. I don't even know if he means to shoot it, maybe dumping it in. Caroms off the board, off of Jakub Dobish, the Canadiens goaltender, into the net. Like a absolute fluke goal. Now, look, Zach Benson scores in the third period, and Ukko-Pekka Luukkonen, who was benched for the last couple games of the series, Alex Lyon's in net. Luukkonen comes back in, has 28 saves. He's terrific. And the Sabres do score to take the lead, and they do win the game. So I'm not insinuating that they won solely because of this fluke goal. Didn't hurt, though. So now, Buffalo and Montreal tied at 2, headed back to Western New York. We're in a best of 3, and the Sabres have home ice advantage. Buffalo, a minus 115 favorite in the series. Montreal, minus 105. I do have a strong betting opinion on this one. I like Montreal. Lest we forget, Montreal, I'll say it as many times as I deem necessary, went on the road in Tampa, and I think drove a stake through the heart of this recent run. And I know they've lost in the first round 4 years in a row, but it's Vasilevskiy and it's Cooper, and they still have a bunch of stud players. I feel like that run is officially over, and the Canadiens were the team that drove the stake through their heart. They beat Andrei Vasilevskiy on the road in a Game 7 where they were outshot by 20. This team's got championship medal and championship pedigree. Not that Buffalo doesn't, but I trust the Canadiens more. Les Habitants. Give me Montreal to win the series minus 105. And when we get there, Eastern Conference Final, whether it's Buffalo or Montreal, I think it'll be Montreal against Carolina. The Hurricanes have not lost a game this postseason. Sweep in round one against Ottawa. Sweep in round two against the Philadelphia Flyers. Game 5 tomorrow night in Buffalo. Game 6 Saturday in Montreal. If it goes 7, that'll be Monday in Buffalo. But let's say it doesn't. Let's say it ends in 6. At minimum, the Hurricanes are going to have 9 days off in between games. At minimum. Could be more if the series goes 7. Does that have you interested in betting Buffalo or Montreal in game 1 against Carolina when we get there? Because I will tell you, it very much interests me. Danny Parkins will join us next hour on the show. Jason Sobel will join us next hour on the show. I've got something in my personal life I'd like to share with all of you. I'll do that next.
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1: 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Bill, do we have the dad servations bed ready to play here? Grant, do we have that? If so, just... No? No? Okay, that's okay. No, it's all right. We just talk about stuff before the show. Doesn't happen. All good. No big deal. So, yesterday, my wife and I take my daughter to swim class. And my daughter turned 2 a week ago today. And we took her to swim class last year, and like, she did not like it very much. She didn't like getting her head dunked underwater. Who likes that when you're... I don't like it now, but by somebody else, you don't like that, of course. So soccer just ended, and with summer coming up, you got to take your kid to swim class, right? And we were just in Florida for a week, and my daughter was in the pool every day. Like, she loved the pool. She doesn't want to get her head dunked underwater, but she loved the pool. So yesterday, take my daughter to swim class. And as always, when my wife and I go, she prefers for me to get into the pool. She doesn't want to get her hair wet, whatever. So we both bring bathing suits, just in case. And it turned out to be necessary because my daughter freaked out. So I have my daughter in the pool, and she's liking it. She loves like kicking her feet. But when it comes time to actually start doing stuff, she freaks. Absolutely freaks. Gets a little water on her face, and I see her lips start quivering, like she's going to cry, and she holds on to me so tight and starts asking, like, Daddy, hold me. I'm like, Daddy's got you. It's okay. Then she starts asking for Mommy, and Mommy has to come into the pool, and my daughter ends up doing, we pay for this class, right? My daughter does nothing in the class, nothing. It literally turns into us just like she sits on the steps of the pool and is like playing with some of the toys because we needed to calm her down. And we're like, it's kind of funny. It's also not funny because we're wasting money and like she needs to learn how to swim. But it is what it is. And, you know, I have a couple different emotions running through my head. Like, I'm a softie with my daughter. Like, I feel like I should probably be a little tougher on her. And tough is maybe not the wrong word. But, you know, like, maybe be like, no, like, you have to do this. Instead, I'm like, no, honey, it's okay. And I'm holding her. And, like, I feel terrible for her. So, anyway, we get a... I didn't know we were going to get this. But my wife and I get emailed a report card from my daughter for the pool. And there's 15 categories to get graded on a scale of 1 to 3 stars. It starts with, check out what Colette, my daughter's name, has accomplished lately. Successfully conditioned with water and face, 1 star. Comfort in water, 1 star. Breath control in underwater, 1 star. Tolerates independence while participating in fun skills, 1 star. Wall hold, 1 star. My wife and I had a belly laugh about this last night. I'm hoping my daughter does a better job next time at swim class. Hour one done. Oh, it's not hour one. Power hour coming up next.
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14: You ever wonder why the same cold virus makes some people so sick and others not sick at all? Well, according to an interesting new study out of Yale School of Medicine, one key factor is how quickly the cells in their noses, called nasal cells, respond to the virus and contain it. It's called the interferon response, and it can vary for different people. Now, when that response gets inhibited, it can trigger a different reaction, which leads to excessive mucus production and inflammation. In other words, a cold that is a lot more miserable. Of course, there are other factors at play: your genetics, any underlying conditions, immunity from vaccinations or previous infections. If you are trying really hard not to get sick, high-quality masks, they can be very effective. Also, good old-fashioned hand washing. And remember not to touch your face. I'm Dr. Sanjay Gupta, helping you live a better life.
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0: 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All our bets for tonight will close the show. I will attempt to do better than I did last night when I didn't win a single bet. Joining us right now, perhaps he will be the good luck charm to help that happen, is my friend Danny Parkins, First Things First on Fox Sports 1, joining us early from Los Angeles on Twitter at Danny Parkins. My friend, welcome back to the show. How are you?
1: Great to be with you. Thank you for having some flexibility in my normal time slot today. I was not interested in waking up at 6 a.m. local time out here in L.A. So thank you, sir. How are you?
0: I'd like to start with this. So I told a story to end last hour. So my daughter just turned two. My wife and I took her to swim class yesterday. She had to say less than no interest in participating would be an insult to the phrase less than no interest. We received a report card for her performance at swim class last night that my wife and I laughed about for about 10 minutes, where she's graded on a 1 to 3 star scale, 15 categories, 1 star straight down the line, probably because they couldn't give 0 stars, like actually like bellyache, dying in laughter. You have two boys that are both older than my daughter. How did they do with swim class?
1: So they took to it like a fish. I got to be honest with you. My dad was a big believer in like throw them in the pool. Like old school boomer style of parenting. And it worked. Like me and my sisters all love the water and are all pretty good swimmers. And so I was like the first time of them getting in the pool was not a swim class. Like it was, like, I don't know if you were in there with your daughter or not.
0: I was,
1: but
0: yeah.
1: It was like, okay, yeah. So like maybe it's you. Because like,
0: it could, she just held me and like wouldn't let go. She was like terrified.
1: Yeah. It's like you got to just rip the Band-Aid off. You got to show them that it's funny. You got to show them it's okay. Like, you go under, have your wife hold the baby. You go all the way underwater, come up, spit the water at her, you know, smile, laugh, jump around. Like, you got to just make it seem like fun and all that. And, yeah, man, but it is funny when you sign kids up for things and they just have no interest. Like, I'm coaching the Little League for the 6-year-olds, and there's this one kid on the team. They just walk between the bases. They refuse. It's station to station. Like everybody gets on base. There are no doubles. There's no, you know, it's just like you, everybody hits and then you station to station for a couple of innings. And there's this kid who is so clearly not happy to be playing baseball that they refuse to run from home to first to second, second to third, or third to home. And it's the highlight of my week every single week because they just, because like they're there. Clearly their parents are forcing them to be there and they have no interest in it. But the parents are like, well, you're going to keep doing it. And so don't worry. She's two. She will eventually swim, but you got to keep at it.
0: She and like when we were on vacation, like she loved the pool. Just like I think she's scared.
1: Oh, really?
0: Like getting dunked underwater. Yeah, she loves it. She loved it when we were on vacation. Loved it.
1: Well,
0: I think it's because it was a class. Well, I think she's worried because like last year we took her to, and like she hated getting dunked underwater. I think she's scared of that happening when she sees like the instructors in the water. That's my guess.
1: Yeah. Okay. I figured it was like a fear of water situation, and it was like maybe a first exposure. But yeah, that's definitely like maybe more of like a separation thing. But again, that's totally normal. I'm predicting that your daughter will be fine. I'm not going to write her off just because she's two.
0: I appreciate that very much. I'll do one more like parent thing here and then we'll do sports. I actually like, I was thinking, so it's fine for a few minutes, right? And then it comes time to actually do something like get on the barbell and like kick her feet. And I think she got a little water on her face, right? And as soon as that happens, like I see her lip quiver and she like hugs me. And in that moment, like, I melt. It was like my little girl. Like, she's crying.
1: Of course.
0: And I'm like, it's okay, honey. It's okay. And, like, my wife, you've met my wife. We went to dinner. Like, my wife's a sweetheart. She said to me after the fact, like, basically, you need not tough, like you need to be basically like a little tougher with her. Like you can't do that basically. She's got to be in the water. You ever like the funny things you experience as a parent where I spent like 20 minutes last night thinking, am I not too nice? Because like, you always want to be nice, but you understand what I'm saying. Am I too soft, basically? I think I'm too soft.
1: I think you are too. And I think I am too. And I think all parents have moments of softness, weakness, whatever you want to say. Because, of course, you want to be like a safe, loving space for your kid. But you also want to prepare them for the real world, which is a tough, not so soft place. Right. So you have to I think the big one is you have to let your kids do dangerous things safely. Like, I don't know if you've seen that on like parenting.
0: Yeah, where you, like, it's really see,
1: like,
0: tough.
1: On parenting Instagram, where it's like they want to like climb on the outside of the jungle gym. And again, your daughter's a little younger than my kids, and there's girl and boy differences, and my kids are just like wild hyenas. But like, if he falls, he's definitely going to get hurt. But if you're just there the whole time, like standing right underneath him saying, careful, careful, careful, careful, then he's afraid of his own shadow. Like kids are pretty resilient. And so you have to be willing to like, let them scrape their knee, fall. Owen is old enough to ride his bike now. Eli tries to keep up with him on the scooter. And like, he's 4 years old and he's just flying on this scooter.
0: I'm getting anxious just thinking about this.
1: Dude, yeah, because there are cars, but he's on a sidewalk, but like there are still driveways that come through, and it's not perfectly paved. There are cracks in the road. And so like we went downtown to the farmer's market last Sunday and then came back, and Eli fell both ways. Like, you know what I mean? Because it's a long ride, and he's four, and there's cracks and there's hills and the whole thing. And he fell and he cried and he scraped his elbow, but it's like you have to let him do it. But yeah, I had anxiety the whole time on the walk. I didn't enjoy it one bit. Steph was like, can you just relax? I'm like, I can't. Is not in the cards.
0: No, yeah. It's not in the cards. Honestly, it's like, it's so funny. Just like for people that like we both do this for a living, like the most relaxing part of my day is this.
1: Oh, there's
0: being on
1: no
0: the air
1: question.
0: Is the most relaxing part of the day by far.
1: There's no, I say it all the time. By far the hardest day of the week is Saturday. Like without a shadow of a doubt, the hardest. It's like, all right, here we go. 6:45 in the morning until at least 8 o'clock at night. Me and the two monsters. Here we go. Buckle in. Like it's eggs, it's dog walking, it's baseball, it's tire swings, it's the park, it's the injuries, it's the fighting, it's the napping, it's the food, it's the this, it's the that, it's the screaming, it's the hitting, it's the teaching them how to read, it's the teaching them how to add. It is just so much. You're like, okay, I kept him alive and I got him to bedtime. And then it's like, oh, we have a babysitter. Do you want to go out? I'm like, cancel the babysitter. I'm exhausted. Daddy's going to lay down until tomorrow.
0: That's the dude that honestly, like, I love you breaking down sports. That might have been like your magnum opus just now. I almost think we should clip that and send it to you because it was great.
1: Okay. And again, it's true. There's nothing better. It gives you purpose. It makes everything that we do feel so insignificant by comparison. But God, it's hard. And I also will say that, like, yeah. It makes you have more appreciation for your parents. But then you think back and you're like, I don't think they were doing all of this. Well, you know what I mean? Like,
0: parents are morons, and I love them.
1: yeah, but they were just like,
0: did I succeed like I have with these people? And I love my parents. God rest my dad's soul. I said it to my mom. I'm like, how did I end up like this with what you did? And she was a good mom, but still, it's just like
1: my parents were great, but I also think that it was just like a generational expectation of like, you're playing with your Lincoln Logs. That's your activity.
0: What is that?
1: It's like you can like build houses and like the cabins and like you like attach things together. It's like a different form of Lego, I would say.
0: That sounds horrible.
1: yeah. Well, listen, my favorite was obviously Ninja Turtles v. G.I. Joes and just setting up elaborate battles in the
0: You were not a Transformers guy. I was a Transformers guy above all else. Okay.
1: No, yeah, Ninja Turtles.

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1: Stars, youth, depth, and competent organizations. And competent is way underselling it. Like, in terms of how they are run organizationally, it's arguably one and two in the entire league. Like, Brad Stevens in Boston would probably have something to say about that. Like, but it's just, they are set up for so to be so good for so long that the only thing about it that bums me out is that maybe with relocation or with expansion in the NBA, we can move one of these teams to the Eastern Conference. Because it kind of stinks when it feels like the finals are in the conference finals instead of in the championship round.
2: And it's like the season starts next year. And yes, it's possible that, like, you know, Wemby gets, of course. But if everyone's going to be healthy, like I said, how is this not? We haven't seen it happen five straight years, a conference final, since Celtics and the Syracuse Nationals and then the Celtics against Philly in the 60s. I don't see why it wouldn't happen five straight years if everybody's going to be healthy. I have one more NBA question for you and then something fun to close with, unless you have a response to that.
1: No, I'm good. Let's do it.
2: Your Cleveland Cavaliers.
1: Yeah.
2: Donovan Mitchell pulled it out of the fire in game number four. Now a best of three, game five tonight in Detroit. Where are you at with Cavs Pistons?
1: I think the Cavs are the more talented team, and I still think they're going to win the series. I think when they traded for Harden, I loved the move so much because I don't think you can give Darius Garland, given his size, defensive issues, and toe injuries, and his game is predicated on speed. I was like, you can't give him a 3-year, $178 million deal. So is that selling high on Garland? No, but I thought it was an upgrade with Harden. He's bigger. He could be a facilitator, all of those things. Obviously, Harden has had, we'll say, an inconsistent playoffs, to be kind, as has Donovan Mitchell. But what's happening with Cleveland, I think, is they had played the big four, as I get mocked for calling them, but of Jared Allen, Evan Mobley, Mitchell, and Harden.
2: That is a good big four. If they're all playing to their potential, it's awesome.
1: It's great. Is it like a perfectly constructed team for Harden's skill set because the bigs aren't good enough shooters? Like, probably not. Like, Harden is definitely better with more spacing around him, but you give up size and defense with Mitchell and Harden, and you've got those two huge guys. If they play to their size on defense, that I do think it's worth the trade-off. But they literally, because of Jared Allen's knee and kind of load managing Donovan Mitchell a little bit because he had broken down, they had played less than 100 minutes together on the floor as a big four in the regular season. So I think they are figuring this out and getting better, as it goes. We normally associate like getting better throughout the playoffs with young teams like San Antonio, because, well, we've seen Donovan Mitchell and Evan Mobley's been all NBA and Defensive Player of the Year, and Harden is, you know, 34 years old, whatever he is, 35 years old, and so it's like we don't normally associate get better as the playoffs go along with veteran teams that have been in the playoffs before, but that grouping of guys playing together is so relatively inexperienced and kind of unique to how Harden teams have always been built that I think that they are getting better and figuring it out. And so you said Mitchell turned it on. You're right. Like, Harden gets talked about narratively nationally on shows like First Things First, like my show, because he is the most interesting player. He is the Hall of Famer, all of those things. But he was supposed to be, I argued, the third option behind Mobley. Second as a playmaker with the ball in his hands, sure, but like Donovan Mitchell has to be the guy we saw in the second half of game four, the guy we saw in games one and two against Toronto. If he does that, I think Cleveland makes a ton of sense. It's when he's not doing that and not explosive and not getting to the rim that the team's flaws, I think, really come out.
2: Yeah, I picked the Cavs before the series. I've bet on them every game in the series. I'm concerned we get to game seven and Cade just the best player. But I was with you before the series on liking the Cleveland Cavaliers.
1: Obviously on the board.
2: I want to close with this. This is the ultimate pencil, not pen exercise. So no one has to hold you to any of these answers right now. And I don't know if you've seen any of these yet. I have right now. BetMGM Open. We have point spreads for week one in the National Football League for the games that have been announced.
1: Oh, man. I mean, I love

0: the parenting talk, but we could have.
1: I gotta tell you something. Dude, I'm thinking while you're talking about the Spurs, I'm like, I think we have to talk about the Cavs and Pistons, but I really just want to ask Danny about week one point spreads in the NFL.
0: I haven't seen these. This is great. Let's go.
1: Just initial take, and obviously reserve the right to change your mind whenever you so choose.
0: Yeah.
1: Okay. For the games that we know about, Melbourne, Australia, week one, it's a Rams home game, but it's in Australia. The Rams are 2.5-point favorites against the San Francisco 49ers. Neutral site game. Early opinion from Danny Parkins is what?
0: I think you wait for it to get to 3 and bet the Niners is what I think. I think the Niners, I think the gap between 1 and 3 in the NFC West is minuscule. So I think that it would probably be a winning strategy in the Rams, Niners, like the two Rams Niners games, the two Rams Seahawks games, and the two Seahawks Niners games, like those 6 games, just taking the points in all 6 games. And my guess is that ends up being like a 4-2 or 5-1 side over the course of the year, because I think all of those teams can win the Super Bowl. And so my gut tells me you go with the Niners in that spot.
1: I love the Niners in that spot when we get there. So love the Niners. Sunday Night Football, week one. The Dallas Cowboys, a juice. I think if we get to 3, it'll get knocked down. Let's call it 2.5. Dallas 2.5 on the road at my New York Football Giants.
0: Cowboys. I'll be square and bet the road favorite there. Listen, there's a lot of time between now and then, like you said, but I think, I believe in Jackson Dart more than most nationally, it seems like. I think that he's got a very, very high ceiling. I think he's like a little bit reckless, and I'm not talking about the concussions. I'm talking about he's just like kind of a reckless player. Like he makes interesting, aggressive decisions that leads to high variance, like high ceiling, low floor type of outcomes. But I just think that Dallas, their offense should be great. Their offense should be competing to be a top 5 offense all year. And so while the Giants defense has, 7 first rounders on it, we'll see if they're able to be dominant immediately. And then I just think Harbaugh can get them there, upgrade in coaching, Jackson Dart leap, all of those things. Like, to me, the Giants are more alive in this spot in week 10 than they are in week 1.
1: Yeah, the way I'll say it, Giants' upside is to win 10 games. Cowboys' upside is to go to the Super Bowl. I like Dallas also in the game. Last one, and appreciate the time.
0: Yeah,
1: I've saved the best for last. So the context that I'll offer here, Patrick Mahomes is playing in week 1. The betting market, ESPN does not put the Chiefs in primetime week 1. And the betting market tells you he is also.
0: Yeah.
1: Week 1, Monday Night Football at Arrowhead. Patrick Mahomes and the Chiefs, 2.5-point home favorites against Bo Nix and the Broncos. What do you got early in the process?
0: That's a fun one. that is a fun one. Man, I think Denver is better. Like my initial, which is like crazy to say, and it's so disrespectful to Mahomes, but like the Chiefs
1: line says they're equal, basically, or like Denver slightly better, to your point.
0: Yeah, no, I know. Mahomes is obviously much better than Bo Nix, and Arrowhead will be rocking. But I do think Denver's defense is significantly better. And I think that the Chiefs have wide receiver questions, secondary questions, pass rush questions, health of quarterback questions. That's just a lot of questions. I know what the moves that they made in the draft and all of those things, but I think still there is some reputational bias built into the Chiefs that it's hard, they're 13-2 in their last 15 against Denver. It's like, all right, but what do we think they are now? And I think right now they are even teams to Denver, maybe being slightly better, even if they're much worse at quarterback. So my early lean there is take the points, though I probably just won't bet the game, if I'm being honest.
1: Well, my thought is that I didn't lose enough money last year on the Chiefs. I'd like to lose some more. I'd like to. You know how you avoid having your daughter not be good at in swim class? You can't afford it. You can't afford to pay for it. You're the best, buddy. Enjoy Los Angeles, and then we'll catch up.
0: That's good.
1: That's the strategy. My daughter's
0: pond would be good for you.
1: My daughter's bad at swim class. Let me not be able to afford it. Let's take her to like the local ponds.
0: All right, man. I'll talk to
1: honey,
0: you.
1: Honey, avoid this lily pad here and stay away from this brown patch in the water. Thanks, buddy. Danny Parkins here with us on the show. All right, that was good stuff with Danny. On the other side, we'll get you bets for the PGA Championship. Jason Sobel is already logged in. Jason, I went very long on that last interview. I apologize. But we'll talk during the break because you're a really nice guy. Jason Sobel joins us next here on You Better You Bet.
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1: We will get right to our friend Jason Sobel, Sirius XM PGA Tour Radio, CBS Sports, BetMGM Ambassador, live from Philadelphia, the site of the PGA Championship, which starts tomorrow. Tyler Morales will give us his bets for the PGA Championship to close the show. But for now, our friend Jason Sobel. Jason, welcome back to the show. How is Philadelphia treating you?
2: It's fantastic. You know, they put the media hotel in a casino this year, and so that seems like it's right up my alley. Yeah, it's not good. It's not good, dude.
1: What have you gotten into so far?
2: Everything. Yeah.
1: Well, give me a little something.
2: Blackjack, the Texas Hold'em, well, three-card poker. It's just, it's everything. It's all right there. Smaller casino, but, like, friendly people, nice place, clean. I'm all in. I mean, there's nothing better than, I want to get to bed by 12:30. Well, it's 12:15. I can play three more hands.
1: And I know.
2: Hop the elevator up to the room. It's so easy.
1: We'll get to golf in a second. But, like, I just want to, let's just talk about two-hour stretches of time. Just to take an amount. 2 hours. Is there a better two-hour period of time that you can spend in your life than playing blackjack, having a couple drinks, maybe smoking a cigarette if that tickles your fancy and you're allowed to, where it just, you look at your phone like during like a bro, where they're like, they're shuffling the cards, you're like, 2 hours just passed? Is that the best 2 hour expenditure of time that you can have in your life?
2: Yes, with an asterisk, and the asterisk isn't even winning, because the asterisk for me is, can you get on a table with a few of your buddies? So last night we had myself and three guys that I work with at Sirius XM, and we went over to a table. I actually knew one of the guys over the table that was sitting there already, and they kind of, this guy moved over, and they made room for us, and there were seven of us at the table, and like five of us all knew each other pretty well, and we're all hanging out. Like, to me, that's perfect. That's like, it helps to win, obviously. We want to win. We don't want to lose. That said, to be at a table when you're just kind of hanging out and biding your time and you're playing with a bunch of people you don't know, yeah, that's fine. I'm okay with that. I've done that a million times too. But there with a bunch of buddies, like, hey, we're here for work, but like, get a little pinch me, and we're also having fun. We're also having a good time. So, yes, to me, that's awesome.
1: I was going to say, is it like a questionable take to say, and you're right, like, you want to win. But let's say you lose $200 and you play for 3 hours. Mm-hmm. Then, like, you have basically paid $200 for 3 hours of incredible entertainment.
2: I'm okay with that. I look at spending money maybe different than other people do. I want the experience of it. I want, like, hey, this was worth it to me. Like, I will have this memory forever of hanging out with my buddies in the casino during major championship week and just having a good time. Like, I'm going to remember that more than I'll remember winning $200 playing by myself.
1: I could not agree with you more. And with that, let's hopefully get a nice sweat on Sunday going into the final round of the PGA Championship. Before you give us some bets, just curious, and we had one of your cohorts, one of your teammates at PGA Radio, Gary Williams, on the show yesterday. He gave us a good answer to the question. I'm curious what yours is. What is Jason Sobel's favorite storyline heading into the PGA Championship this week?
2: Favorite storyline is probably, can we find somebody who's not one of the best players in the world to win this thing? So, since the start of last year, there have been five major championships. 80% of them have been won by Scottie Scheffler or Rory McIlroy. The only one who didn't. It's like J.J. Spawn represents the rest of the people in the world who have combined for one major championship in that time, and Scottie and Rory have four. I love seeing the superstars win. I love seeing history being made. It's also cool to see some guys step up and win a major championship that haven't done it before. JJ obviously playing some good golf back here in the state of Pennsylvania, where he won across the state at Oakmont last year. So we'll see if we can get a different type of player, a different, non-superstar player winning this golf tournament this week. But it's going to be tough.
1: It is going to be tough, given some of the guys at the top of this board. And let's talk about the guys at the top of the board here. And Scottie's the favorite at this tournament at plus 450. Rory coming off the Masters win at plus 900. I know a lot of people really like Cam Young. And spoiler alert, I may have seen you do a piece of content that maybe you like Cam Young, but you can talk about that at 12-1. Rahm, 16. Oberg, 18. Xander, 18. Bryson, 20. Fitzpatrick and Fleetwood at 22. Who do you like to win the PGA and why?
2: Yeah, it's Cam Young. I like him a lot. That said, Nick, I'm not betting him pre-tournament. I have to wait, because this is a guy, I'm going to go back, but the odds at BetMGM, Before the Ryder Cup last year in September, he was 80-1 for this event. On January 1st this year, 50-1. After he won the Players' Championship, 33-1. Before the Cadillac a few weeks ago, he was 20-1. After that event he won, he was 14-1. And now you see it there on the screen, he's 12-1. It's just too short for me, and I get it. He's trending in the right direction. He's learned how to win. He's learned how to close out golf tournaments, which was a bugaboo on his career for the first few years when he had 7 runner-up finishes before his first victory last summer. That said, really like him. I'm going to wait and just hope that I get a better number. And if he goes out and shoots 64 in the first round and goes from 12-1 to 4-1, oh, well, I missed out. I'm willing to take that chance.
1: Are you betting anybody before the tournament starts if you're waiting to bet Cam Young until, obviously, once we're underway?
2: Yeah, I've taken a chance on a few players in the mid-tier. I like Brooks Koepka. He is number one on the PGA Tour in strokes gained approach. Putter has not been very good this year. In fact, I believe he has a new putter in the bag this week. I think that's going to be putter number 3 this year for Brooks. He's trying everything he can. But that said, putting is it's not as sustainable as ball striking. I'll take a guy who strikes it well week in, week out. And you know what? Sometimes the ball goes to the hole when you putt it. Sometimes it doesn't. And I will take the fact that, Brooks, with a new putter in the bag, gets it rolling a little bit this week and can make some more putts. Ricky Fowler, I love. My dad, this kind of gone viral a little bit. I tweeted this out last night. My dad has never made a golf bet in his life. He texted me last night and said, I heard you on the radio. I really like that Ricky Fowler top 20 play at plus 200. Put me down for $500. And I was like, okay, Dad, I got you. Like, I didn't even know he was watching. Usually he falls asleep in front of the TV anytime golf comes on. So the fact that he's even paying attention is pretty cool. Now he's going to have this personal investment, so he's going to be watching. This is what I always say all the time, Nick. This is why I love gambling. I don't care if it's $500 or $5. But if you put your money on something, all of a sudden you have that personal investment. And now instead of just, I'm going to watch the PGA Championship, it's, I'm going to watch the PGA because I need Ricky to finish in the top 20 so I can win my bet. I love that. I'm going to be rooting for my dad. I'm putting the bet in for him today. And I do like Ricky a lot this week. He can still be at, I think, 68-1 overall, which I think is a great number on Ricky Fowler. Other guys in the mid-tier, Patrick Cantlay, like him a lot. And Justin Thomas starting to come around, played well last week.
1: Any thoughts on, like, top 10? I know you just gave us a thought on Fowler, but any other thoughts on top 10, top 20? Like, any other bets you like coming up to the PGA?
2: Yeah, I mean, it's a few of those guys. It's Cantlay, it's Fowler. Ludvig Åberg has 5 top 10s in his last 6 starts. I really like him. If we want to look at big numbers, and these are, again, depends on how aggressive or conservative you want to be as a gambler, but Kurt Kitayama playing some really nice golf right now. J.J. Spaun, I mentioned already, the U.S. Open champion from last year, he's playing well. Thomas Dietrich has been the 3rd best player on LIV this year behind John Rahm and Bryson DeChambeau. Stuart Sink has been the 2nd most dominant player in golf this year behind Nelly Korda. He plays PGA Tour Champions, the Senior Tour. He's got 4 wins and 9 starts, nothing worse than 6th place. I get it. He's playing against the older guys. That said, he's playing really well, and he's got nothing to lose. It doesn't matter to Stuart Sink if he goes out this week and misses the cut. Just go out there and have fun and play well. I think that could be a really good play. So again, top 10 might be pushing it for some of those guys. Top 20 is a nice range if you want to be more cautious and go top 40 instead. Certainly, those guys have some value.
1: A couple more minutes with our friend Jason Sobel here on You Better You Bet on Twitter at Jason Sobel Golf, SiriusXM PGA Tour Radio, CBS Sports, and our friends at BetMGM. So this is not a betting question. This is just like, let's talk about the game of golf. I asked the same question to Gary Williams yesterday. I'll give you the same precursor to the question. I understand that the word need is a little dramatic here, but I'm going to use it purposefully. Does golf, the game of golf, need on Sunday Scotty and Rory both in contention, like going head-to-head to win this championship?
2: No. Look, it's never happened before, and the game has gone on. And yes, I get what you're saying there with need. And look, it's not as if we shut it down and, you know, cancel professional golf for the next 10 years if Scotty and Rory aren't going head-to-head on Sunday afternoon this week. That said, no, I think golf's in a really good place. If we do get a J.J. Spaun type winning this golf tournament, we get some guys who are not as familiar to the common fans, the casual fans this week, I don't think that's necessarily a bad thing. And we talked for so many years. I can't tell you how many interviews I did over the years, you know, from 2005 through 2020 on what's professional golf going to look like after Tiger Woods is no longer relevant. This is what we're seeing right now, which is Scottie Scheffler is a world-class player. He's a Hall of Famer. He is. It remains to be seen whether he's the 10th best player to ever play the game or the 20th best player, but he is somewhere in that range and probably going to finish somewhere around that. Same thing for Rory McIlroy, great player. And we have a bunch of other really good players. In fact, I was saying yesterday that there are 8 featured groups this week, which means there's 24 players in the 3-man featured groups. And I feel like in past years, you're kind of scraping the bottom of the barrel a little bit. Like, you get up to about 19, and you're like, maybe we'll throw this guy in a featured group, and they don't really deserve it. I was looking at the featured groups yesterday. We're actually on the air doing PGA Championship Radio, and while they came out, and I'm looking at them and go, you know, there's not one player in this that I'd say, he doesn't really deserve to be in a featured group. So I think golf's in a really good place right now with so many different big-name players, talented players, guys who are capable of winning major championships that – would it be nice to see Scotty and Rory 1-2 on the board, back 9, Sunday afternoon, let's go for it? Absolutely, I'll take it. Sign me up right now. Is it going to be terrible if we get guys that are less familiar to the common fans? No, I don't think so at all.
1: Final question. Kind of a fun storyline heading into this tournament, Jason, is Jordan Spieth once again going for the career Grand Slam. This is the only Grand Slam he has not won. Now, obviously, it's been a while since Jordan Spieth has won a tournament of great significance. Anything to do with Jordan Spieth here in this tournament in about 30 seconds to wrap?
2: I am staying away. He had a great description of his game the other day. He said it's like a whack-a-mole game where, you know, he's hitting driver really well and the irons come up. And then he's, okay, let me slam that down. Now the wedges pop up. Wedges, I always hit wedges well. He knocks that down. All of a sudden, the putter won't cooperate. It's a great description of his own game. I have a feeling he might have taken the kids to the state fair in Texas one day and played the whack-a-mole game and thought, yeah, this is kind of like my golf game right now. I can't figure out what's going to pop up next. So I would love to see Jordan do it. I don't think it happens this week. I will not have an investment in him.
1: Are you a big NBA fan?
2: I'm a small NBA fan.
1: Okay, so Bill Zimmerman always has a trivia question at the end of the show. They're pretty difficult. If you had said yes, I was going to say, do you want to try and answer the question? But I'm guessing you don't.
2: No, come on, bring it
1: on. All right, Bill is here, our executive producer, Bill Zimmerman, who famously forgot to have the imaging loaded at the end of last hour for the show. Great job, Bill.
3: That is true.
1: Bill, what is the trivia question today, Bill?
3: All right, guys. Dennis Rodman turned 65 years old today, and the world led the league in rebounding 7 consecutive years. Now, there are 6 other players that have led the league in rebounding 4 or more times. I want you to name 4 of the 6.
1: Would you like to try this, Jason?
2: Yes. George Mikan.
3: Mikan is not one of them. Let it twice.
1: Would you like to
2: keep going?
1: You can keep going.
2: All right. I want one more. Moses Malone.
3: Moses Malone led the league in rebounding 6 times. That is one.
1: Okay. So you get another guess. You get to guess until you're wrong again.
2: I get one more. Okay. Hakeem Olajuwon.
3: No, Olajuwon only did it twice.
1: Yeah.
2: Oh, all right. Back to you, Nick.
1: Well, Jason, as far as the NBA goes, you are one pathetic loser, man. But as far as everything else goes, you're the best. At some point, we need to get on the blackjack table together, my friend. Very much appreciate the time.
2: Yes, sir. Absolutely. Thanks for having me.
1: Our friend Jason Sobel joining us here on You Better You Bet, PGA Tour Radio on Sirius XM, CBS Sports, and our friends at BetMGM. All right, we will attempt to answer the trivia question on the other side. Tyler Morales will give us bets for the PGA Championship and my bets for tonight in the world of sports right after this.
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1: 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Thanks to our crew, Bill, Tyler, Grant, Mike, and Dan. Black and Abdallah coming up next. Thanks to our guests on today's show, Danny Parkins, Jason Sobel. Who's our first? Oh, and Drew Dinsick. I always try and remember off the top of my head. I got it at the end there. Okay. Bill Zimmerman is here. We will attempt to answer the trivia question, which was,
2: in honor of Dennis Rodman's 65th birthday, we're asking for four of the six people that led the league in rebounding four more times, not Rodman. Rodman did it seven. Name four of the other six.
1: So we were able to get two of the correct answers from our friend Jason Sobel. Those two answers, Bill, were
2: Moses Malone, which he answered on air and off air before we said goodbye. He said Wilt Chamberlain. Wilt led the league 11 times. So those two.
1: Wilt is the, so we have two of the four right now. Now, we conferred during the break, myself, Tyler, and Dan Turner, and we have a group answer here. Why don't we go one by one? Is Andre Drummond one of the correct answers to this question, Bill?
2: Andre Drummond is one of them. He has led the league four times.
1: That is a Tyler Morales deep cut. Now, Tyler, I asked Tyler for a hint. Tyler said he's still playing. To be fair to me, I immediately said Andre Drummond. I don't know if I would have gotten it, but as soon as Tyler said still playing, I got that it was Andre Drummond. For the fourth one, Dan, who do we want to go with for the fourth answer here? You can type in the chat or you can come on there and say it. All right, let's go with Dwight Howard, Bill, to try and sweep here.
2: Dwight Howard is also correct. Five-time rebounding champion. Do you want to take a shot at the last two?
1: Is Wes Unseld one of them?
2: He is not.
1: Damn it.
2: Although both names have been mentioned at some point.
1: Kareem?
2: Kareem, not a huge rebounder, only led the league once.
1: Kevin Garnett?
2: Kevin Garnett four times.
1: Do we want to try and guess the last one, guys? Anyone else have a guess?
2: It's slappy in the face, obvious.
1: Yeah. Bill Russell?
2: Bill Russell, five-time leader.
1: The only reason why I said this off-air, the only reason why I was reticent to say Russell is because he played at the same time as Wilt. Not like exactly the same time, but if Wilt has 11, and like only one of them could lead the league in rebounding. So, yeah. All right.
2: Yeah, and I think the two of them led the league in rebounding, I think, 16 consecutive years. It was one of the
1: How
2: two
1: could they
2: of them.
1: Not? How could they not? Like, think about what we were saying, like all those years, Celtics versus Philly in the Eastern Conference Final. Like, what do we think we're playing for those two teams? Obviously, Wilt and Bill Russell. All right. Great trivia question by Bill. And always, feels like Tyler and Dan do an awesome job helping me answer the questions. Great job, guys. All right. Let's get to the bets for tonight. Please drop the dope-ass beat, Grant. And let's begin before I give you some probable, because last night was so bad. Tyler Morales is here. Tyler, who are the golf bets for the PGA Championship? And more importantly, who am I taking in Golf Survivor?
3: Yeah, this is everyone likes Cam Young. Like, I'm actually the price. I agree with Jason. Like, I don't want him. If he's maybe in the end, and I can bet him +300 as a hedge, I'll do that. Here are my golf bets. I bet John Rahm at the Masters. It went poorly, so we're just gonna do it again. John Rahm 16-1. Love Matthew Fitzpatrick. And here are three longer shots: Colin Morikawa at 45-1. It's an insane number. Russell Henley 60-1. And the best price you can find on Ricky Fowler, I think he's going to be in the mix this weekend. So I think we can get like a different winner and some different guys contending. Also, I also like for top 10s and top 20s, Matt McCarty, Thomas Dietrich, and Patrick Cantlay. So there you go. And in terms for our pool that we're in, I think we got to take a shot to get back into this. I wouldn't be opposed to using just Ricky Fowler and hope he gets like top 5, top 10.
1: What about Spieth?
3: No. Let's make the cut for Spieth.
1: So you want to take Fowler?
3: I think so. I think we should take Ricky Fowler. And if no one's going to have him, and if he finishes high, like, we're going to have a huge advantage.
1: What was the bet that you made with Gary yesterday? Dietrich top 10 or Dietrich top 5?
3: He didn't want to do top 10. He wanted to do top 5.
1: So Dietrich top 5, and you get his suede Peter Millar vest.
3: Yes. I'll wear it on the air.
1: I'm sure you would. I think you guys like the same size, so I think that would actually be really good. All right. Thank you to Tyler for the golf bets. All right. Last night was bad. The other night was really good. Hopefully tonight will be good. I think the Pistons will win tonight. I don't feel comfortable betting the spread. Detroit about a 4.5-point home favorite. But what I do feel comfortable, and I'm not betting Colorado, Minnesota. I have Colorado to win the cup. I'm good on that for right now. I want to lean into my opinion that this series is going to be less Cavs v. Pistons and more Mitchell v. Cade. And I think both guys will show up and show out tonight. Give me Cade Cunningham over 26.5 points and Donovan Mitchell over 27.5 points. And one baseball bet. I told you earlier in the show not to panic on the Dodgers. That's true. But look, they're getting killed in all these games. The Giants are a little hot right now. Robbie Ray on the mound against Otani. Give me a small bet on Los Gigantes plus 200 on the road at the Dodgers. We'll see you tomorrow on a tremendous Sports Thursday. Until then, I'm Nick Costos wishing you minimal sweats, winning bets, the absolute very best of luck. Our pals, Black and Abdallah.
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10: 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Here's Chris Black and Adam Abdallah.
13: Welcome in to Black and Abdallah here on Westwood One Sports, the Westwood One Sports app, SiriusXM, Channel 375, and all of our great radio affiliates around the country. I'm Chris Black, along with Adam Abdallah, broadcasting live from downtown Chicago each and every day on the air until 3 Eastern, hanging out with you. If you want to join the show today, you can call or text us at 310-840-4910. Let's start with this today, Abdallah. Last night, the San Antonio Spurs put it on the Minnesota Timberwolves. They went at home, game 5, 126-97. Victor Wembanyama was fantastic once again. He is ejected of game 4 early, second quarter. No suspension. He shows up. He's ready to ball. He was fantastic last night for the Spurs.
14: Absolutely. And I think it's obvious right now that Victor Wembanyama is one of the best players in the NBA. And when he's on the court for the Spurs, if he would have been on the court for the entire game of game 4, this would have been it. Yeah. This would have been the game.
13: Yeah, I think so.
14: Would have been the end of the Minnesota Timberwolves. This is probably ending in the next game unless they can get a game here for Minnesota. I don't think this goes 7, but you never know. Minnesota is gritty. Minnesota likes to grind out everything. They've been able to win. So I think that right now, it's obvious that this is going to be the Spurs against the Oklahoma City Thunder. And I think that for the foreseeable future, it is going to be the Spurs and the Oklahoma City Thunder as battling back and forth in the West. And I think that you're going to see from now on, as young as Victor Wembanyama is, as a 22-year-old playing in the NBA, as long as he can stay healthy, because given his size and the way that he plays, and listen, big guys always have health issues. Like, it's just something you have to take into account.
13: It seems like it.
14: Right? This could be the next guy. And I'm saying this to the Oklahoma City Thunder. Get yours now. Get your championship now. Because if he can stay healthy, and if the Spurs can continue to build around him the way that they have, because we saw it in the regular season, he didn't have to play a lot. He wasn't playing a full complement of minutes in the regular season. They were being very sparingly with him in the regular season. This could be the next guy in the NBA that keeps people from winning championships because of how good he is.
13: Yeah, I think that that's one way to look at it. And if you want to join the show today, you can always do that at 310-840-4910. I would also look at it from this perspective. When I say this, you know, here on the show on Fridays, we bring Raj into the mix and we play fill in the blank. So if I were to ask you a fill in the blank, Wembanyama has the highest approval rating in NBA history since, who are you filling in the blank with? Who's the name? Because I think along those lines, you're talking about specifically wins and losses on the court. And I agree with you. It does feel very much like Wembanyama is going to rule the league for a decade, at least. And like, that's what I hate about doing or having conversations like this, right? Like, last night was great. He's playing well. I am excited to see the future. But we're not there yet. So, like, I don't need the put Wembanyama in the category of greatest players ever yet.
14: No.
13: I don't need to have the he's the best big man that I've ever seen category. Like, we don't need that. We don't need bold proclamations today. Like, because they will happen, right? Like, one of two things are going to happen. I think it's very clear to me when you look at the trajectory that Wembanyama's career is on. One, it's either he's going to fall short of the expectations based on injuries, mm-hmm. or he's going to accomplish a hell of a lot of stuff in the NBA.
14: Yeah.
13: And he's going to be in the conversation with the all-time greats because he's won multiple titles. He's won multiple MVPs. He's done this. He's done that. He's been an all-star for 15 years. Like one of two things is going to happen. Like, I don't think there's a middle point where Wembanyama is this good so early at 22 and he's not going to get a title, or he's not going to be MVP someday, or he's not going to win multiple Defensive Players of the Year awards. Like, what's going to happen? It's either he's going to live up to the expectation, or he won't based on injuries. Like, that's it. Like, I don't think there's going to be a ho-hum career of Wemby just being a good Spur for 12 seasons, and they just, you know, as far as they get to is maybe they get to one finals and they never win. Like, that's not the case here. It's pretty obvious. So then, Adam, when we kind of look at how basketball fans and how sports fans view this current landscape of the NBA, what did we just walk off of? We just walked out of a regular season where every person just complained about everything about the NBA. The players don't try. The teams aren't trying. There's tanking. There's rest. There's all this stuff. In-season tournament. All this stuff to why people don't like the NBA. You know what the people, sports fans, like? They like Wemby.
14: Mm-hmm.
13: And it's very obvious. And we talked about this the other day, that when NBC was picking their spots for the first round games that the number one crew for NBC would be at, it was Tirico and Reggie Miller at all the Spurs games in the first round. It wasn't the best first round matchup. Spurs Blazers wasn't a great matchup in the first round. There were other big matchups, other big cities involved, but the TV network, NBC, they wanted Wemby.
14: Yeah.
13: And so I think that's where, when I ask the question, you can text the show at 310-840-4910. Wembanyama has the best approval rating from sports fans in the NBA since who? Who are you answering with that?
14: I'm going to say, because I'm not going to go as far back as like I'm not putting him into the Jordan category yet. Like, that's insane to do right now.
13: Well, I would say this.
14: I'm going to say Steph Curry. Because to me, Steph and the Warriors eventually took a heel turn once they added Durant. They eventually took that, we're going to add the stars, because they all came up together. Steph and Draymond and Clay all came up together. So it wasn't a let's put stars together and ring chase together. All of those guys came up as a team together. And Steph was a guy that changed the NBA and the way kids play, and the way that the NBA and he and Clay and everybody kind of changed the game, and the way that the NBA is kind of played these days with the amount of threes the teams shoot and everything like that. And I'm not saying that Victor Wembanyama is going to change the way the game is played or anything like that, but the general approval of everyone's favorite player, and just look at the way youth gravitates towards fun players. Steph is a fun player. He's a likable player. And I think he has the highest approval rating of a player. And I think that Wembanyama is going to get into that category of the highest approval rating since Steph Curry. I think that every player that you can kind of think of has some form of demerit that you can put on their record. Like, if you can say, okay, Kevin Durant's a great player. Yeah, he's got Twitter fingers, though. You know what I mean? Like, he's got the burners, and you know, he can be a little agitated every once in a while.
13: Yeah, I don't think people like Durant that
14: you know,
13: way.
14: You know what I mean? Like, yeah. Like Harden always fizzles out in the playoffs and, you know, he goes from team to team to team to team. You know, like there's always something about every single player that you can kind of find something that you don't like. With Steph, there's really nothing to dislike about Steph Curry. And so I'm going to say Steph. Everybody likes Steph Curry. So to me, he's going to be the most likable and have the highest rating since Steph Curry.
13: Yeah, I mean, Steph Curry is definitely a name that jumps out to me when we talk about this. I think there is a difference, though, that Steph Curry, it took some time. Now, he was a darling in the NCAA tournament with Davidson. But I don't think anyone thought he was going to become who he became with the Warriors. That wasn't on the table.
14: No.
13: To become the greatest outside shooter of all time and change the sport is not something I don't think anyone saw. And with that said, I think that's what's different about Wemby. Steph Curry's approval rating was high, but it was in correlation with the wins and the Warriors kind of taking the league by storm. Wembanyama's 22. He hasn't accomplished anything. This was the first good season for the Spurs with Wemby playing the majority of the season, right? Like, this is ground level stuff where every sports fan is in agreement that this is the guy we want to watch. Mm-hmm. This is the guy that we want to carry the mantle. This is the guy that we want to see in the future. Quite honestly, I think many in the NBA hope he's the guy that takes out the Thunder, because I think the Thunder have missed that. The Thunder are not a team that people like or enjoy watching. I think there's a lot to the Thunder that it turns people off.
14: Which is funny because they've won one championship.
13: They've won a championship. They've been the best team this season.
14: It's one championship.
13: They might win another championship. But it does feel like people are hoping that Wemby and the Spurs can kind of snuff out a dynasty here with the Thunder.
14: Dethrone them quickly. Yeah.
13: You know, like, just don't let them get hold of the NBA for 3 to 4 seasons as the title.

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1: Where, like, the Jordan thing was, he wanted to rip your soul out.
2: Oh, yeah.
1: So, like, it's different. And I think when you have the Jordan conversation and then you bring up LeBron James, I think that's where they are comparable. They are two of the greats all time in league history. Mm-hmm. But there are people who don't like LeBron James.
2: Yeah.
1: I'll be one of them. I will respect his game. I find him annoying.
2: Yeah.
1: I find the personality. I find the shtick. I find his whole trying to have the perfect calibration of every element of everything you see from him. It's not authentic, and it bothers me.
2: Yeah, he's Taylor Swift.
1: And that's a hell of a comparison.
2: He's Taylor Swift. Yeah. I respect her musically. She's an insanely talented musician. But everything she does and puts out is insanely calculated.
1: Yep.
2: Everything, every move that she makes and every tweet and every post and everything, every move that she makes is pre-planned and predetermined. Every move.
1: Every relationship.
2: Everything.
1: With both friends or people that she's dating.
2: But.
1: Right? Like, it's all choreographed. Whole thing.
2: Game recognized game, though. She's an extremely talented musician. Extremely talented.
1: Yeah.
2: I have another comparison the other way.
1: Okay.
2: Now, you said two paths. The other path is riddled with injury. The other path is taking the league by storm. The other path is this is going to be the next guy and going to take over the league and going to take the mantle as the next guy, the next generation.
1: Yeah.
2: But we just never saw it because could never, ever play because of injury. And it's only 5 years ago. It's Zion Williamson. Zion Williamson is a guy that everybody loved to watch at Duke. Think of a player. Yeah. Think of a player that people loved watch at Duke.
1: Can't miss guy.
2: People loved a player at Duke. He took away the hated Duke mantra.
1: You're right. You're right. He was like the guy that was like, all right, I'm kind of in. I kind of like this.
2: Imagine not hating a Duke player.
1: Move to the side, Coach K. No, it's my court.
2: No.
1: I'm Coach K.
2: It was Zion.
1: I'm Duke.
2: I'm Zion. Everybody was so excited for him to come into the league.
1: I'm Duke.
2: And he just couldn't stay healthy.
1: Well, he's got too many
2: OF
1: models.
2: Yeah, and couldn't stay in shape. And that's the generally just loved. Everybody wanted to see this guy become a literal monstar from Space Jam and take over the league, and he just couldn't do it, but he was generally loved. Like, everybody wanted Zion to succeed and be that guy, but he just couldn't do it and couldn't stay healthy and couldn't stay in shape and it tries and tries and tries and just can't do it. And every year, new me. Like, he's the epitome of new year, new me, and just can't do it. And so I'm hoping that that's not the trajectory that Wemby goes down. But that's the opposite, right? The other way.
1: Yeah, I mean, I suppose. I mean, wouldn't you say that that's injuries?
2: Oh, yeah,
1: for the most part, of course.
2: And
1: that would be the side for Wemby that would be the worry?
2: Exactly. That's the fork in the road. The one way is Steph. The other way is Zion.
1: I saw this last night. You know Miles Brown on Twitter?
2: Yeah.
1: So I'm watching the game, right? And the Spurs are just, dominating the entire game. 126-97, and it wasn't close in the fourth. What was obvious is the Spurs defense and their plan to get the ball out of Anthony Edwards' hands with double teams. Mm-hmm. It's just he can't function. And the one play where Anthony Edwards is on the ground trying to scrap for a loose ball and just kind of like pushed it. And it was like it led to a Spurs fast break dunk. It was like, what are you doing, dude? Yeah. Like for a guy that's as talented as Anthony Edwards to be that like kind of miffed in the inability to just like figure out what the Spurs were doing to him and just throw a double team at him at every opportunity, and then not being able to have the offense swing the ball to the open man and take advantage of that situation by the Spurs. So I saw the tweet. I gotta call this out because

0: funny because you mentioned Zion and I mentioned his love for the models.
1: Yeah,
0: that he's very distracted sometimes.
2: We don't kink shame
0: with Zion.
2: Here. We don't shame here.
0: Miles Brown, because it's on the record that Anthony Edwards is
1: he's in the streets.
0: Well, he's
1: on the internet.
0: He's a fan of sex.
1: Hey, yo, we don't shame here. There's nothing illegal about that.
0: I didn't say there was anything illegal. I'm just saying, like,
1: where in the world is Zion Williamson?
0: He has no shame. It's out there. He has no shame,
1: yeah.
0: Right? Miles Brown tweeted, "You would think a guy who's addicted to that would know how to handle a double team better."
1: Hey, yo!
0: Hey, come on! I mean, what are we doing here? I thought that was great. I thought that was hilarious. So, yeah, thank you. That's on loan from the Drake Toll Show, the bong, which means Curtis is still hanging around.
1: Still lurking in the shadows.
0: So if you listen to the network in the morning, Curtis is still lurking somewhere in the studio.
1: With a bonk.
0: There he is, with his bonk. The bonk master. It's Blucky Abdallah here. Blucky Abdallah here on Westwood One Sports and the Westwood One Sports app. So fill in that blank. You can call or text the show, 310-840-4910. Victor Wembanyama has the highest approval rating in the NBA since... Fill in that name. Who do you have? Abdallah says Steph Curry. I threw out a couple like Kobe Bryant, Dirk Nowitzki. I don't think Jordan and LeBron fit that conversation.
1: No.
0: I think too many people wanted to see them fail to say that they have the highest approval rating. So fill in that blank for us here on Westwood One Sports and the Westwood One Sports app. We have the international schedule in the NFL. More news trickling out with the schedule release. 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
1: We're talking about the approval rating for Victor Wembanyama. It feels like he's at an all-time high. And so fill in the blank. Who's the player you think of who's had the highest NBA approval rating? Who's that guy? Who's the name that you put in there? Wembanyama has the highest approval rating since in league history. Fill in the blank. Some of the options on the text line, which you can text us at 310-840-4910. The 616 says Giannis, his approval rating is as high as anyone. Yeah. All right. I would say, it's one of the all-time stories. They made it into a movie, which is a great story. A kid from Greece that had nothing, who gets to the United States, drafted in the NBA, becomes an MVP, wins a championship. That's great. I do think in the last year or so, Giannis's approval rating has taken a step back.
2: Yeah.
1: His whole fake nice guy thing that he's not trying to force his way out of Milwaukee, it's all BS.
2: Yeah. Brian Scalabrine.
1: Scal? You think Scal is your guy?
2: Everybody loves Scal.
1: That's true. Everyone does love Scal.
2: I can name the last guy on the bench for every team, and everybody loves that guy.
1: Oh, yeah,
2: like, everybody has that guy on the team that everybody loves. Like,
1: last guy on the bench is great.
2: Everybody loves that guy.
1: From the 229, Jalen Brunson. He's beloved by anyone coming out of nowhere. Because I would say this. He's not coming out of nowhere. His father played in the NBA.
2: Yeah.
1: And his father's a coach in the NBA.
2: And he went
1: to Villanova, and he won championships at Nova. I will say,
2: go talk to anybody from Boston. They don't like Jalen Brunson.
1: I think Brunson's pretty close. Jalen Brunson has a pretty good approval rating. I mean, the kid's awesome. He's won at every level. He's won when he's been told he can't be the guy. He then becomes the guy. Like, Mavericks, what are you doing? You had Luka and Jalen Brunson.
2: Insane.
1: And you didn't think that Jalen Brunson could be the guy, so you let him walk.
2: Insane.
1: So, okay, that's a pretty good one. I like that. Jalen Brunson, that's pretty good. Wembanyama's higher than both.
2: Yeah, I think so, too.
1: So tomorrow we will get the NFL schedule released. The full schedule will be released tomorrow. Yep. And as I call it here on the show this week, this is NFL schedule trickle drip drop week.
2: Trickle week.
1: Yeah, you got a little drip drop and little trickles of information being released and announced from the different streaming partners and broadcast partners for the NFL.
2: Mm-hmm.
1: So yesterday and into today, we now have the full official international schedule for the NFL season. That's right. We are going international.
2: All right.
1: Here we go. Are there any of these games that catch your eye? We know that 49ers Rams will be played in Australia to start the season. Week 3 has a game in Brazil. Rio de Janeiro.
2: Brazil.
1: We have the Ravens and the Cowboys taking place in week 3. Weeks 4 through 6, you will get 3 games in London. That'll be the Colts and the Commanders. You'll have the Eagles and the Jags, and then the Texans and the Jags. The Jags will stay there for 2 weeks and host both of those games.
2: When are they just going to stay there? Like, permanently?
1: I'm guessing within the next 10 years, we will have the Jacksonville, London Jaguars.
2: When are
1: Jaguars.
2: They just
1: going to
2: be the Jaguars?
1: Jaguars.
2: When are we just going to call
1: Jaguars.
2: Them the Jaguars?
1: So they're going to play back-to-back games, which they've done that before, and they're going to stay there in London. Two of those games are taking place at Tottenham Stadium, and then one of the games will be at Wembley.
2: Do they still take place at Tottenham if Tottenham's relegated?
1: Yes, I believe that's going to be the main attraction there for Spurs fans.
2: That's a deep cut
1: next year. So
2: for
1: shout
2: Socceroos.
1: Out, shout out to our friends who are Tottenham Hotspur fans who are on the edge. They're on the it goes for both because I think the team they're battling for relegation it's West Ham.
2: Ooh,
1: and doesn't West Ham play at Wembley?
2: I believe so. Yeah.
1: Or they play in the big stadium, huge stadium that they've used for the Olympics in London. Okay, so back to the NFL, right? We're not here to talk soccer about.
2: No, yes, you're right. Trickle drip drop week.
1: Yeah, trickle drip drop week. Paris will have a game. That will be week 7. The Steelers and the Saints will face off. Madrid, Spain, that'll be week 9. You have the Bengals and the Falcons. The NFL then heads to Germany, Munich. That will be in week 10. The Patriots and the Lions. That's a good game.
2: Sorry.
1: It's a good game. And then we finish the international portion of the NFL schedule. Week 11, Mexico City. The Vikings will face off against the 49ers.
2: Hmm.
1: So there you go. There's your international schedule officially released. Boom. We have it. It trickled out. A little drip drop. And there you go. There we have. Trickle Drip Drop Week.
2: I don't know why that sounds dirty, but it just does.
1: Sounded wet.
2: Remember, the full schedule comes out on Thursday. And if you have any trickle after Thursday evening, please consult a doctor. And if you're allergic to Skyrizi, do not take Skyrizi.
1: I don't think that's what they say, is it?
2: It is. It's literally in the commercial. In the commercial for Skyrizi, they say, if you're allergic to Skyrizi, do not take Skyrizi.
1: That's the one that has the good song in it, right?
2: Nothing is everything.
1: Nothing is everything.
2: If you're allergic to Skyrizi, don't take Skyrizi. It's like, yeah, you think? How do you find out? How do you find out if you're allergic to Skyrizi? You got to take it first.
1: I usually see that before 60 Minutes comes on the air.
2: You would.
1: Right? Yeah. Also, a reminder, because Thursday, the full schedule will be released. Thursday night, 8 Eastern, Westwood One Sports has a special presentation. The NFL schedule release 26, hosted by Scott Graham and Mike Golic, will announce and break down the schedule, including primetime, international, and holiday games. Super Bowl champion Seahawks defensive lineman Leonard Williams will join the show. That's Thursday, 8 Eastern, right here on Westwood One Sports.
2: Now. Okay.
1: Exactly.
2: And now. That,
1: first of all, hold on. That song bops.
2: It does bop a little bit.
1: Laura, play it again. It bops. That song bops.
3: You plan to or recently received a vaccine.
1: No, not the ad.
2: Take Skyrizi if you're allergic to Skyrizi and see a doctor if your drip drop continues after Thursday. Okay, now, here's what I know.
1: What do you know?
2: Most cities, a lot of cities, have sister cities. Okay?
1: Yeah.
2: A lot of cities sister cities in other locations, right? Our sister city is blank. Our sister city is this. If the Blex had a sister city, it would
1: me?
2: Be...
1: Me and my wife?
2: If you... My wife.
1: My wife.
2: If you and your wife... had a sister city.
1: We had a sister city.
2: It would be.
1: In our city. We live in Chicago.
2: It would be Paris.
1: Oh, in français, s'il vous plaît.
2: It would be Paris.
1: Oui, oui.
2: Oui, oui.
1: Bonjour.
2: It would be Paris.
1: Salut.
2: I, for the life of me, do not understand why the NFL is going to Paris. And do not understand. I understand sending New Orleans. I understand sending the Saints 100%. The Pittsburgh Steelers?
1: That doesn't scream baguette.
2: Of all the fans.
1: In French fashion?
2: Of all the fans. We were in Pittsburgh.
1: Yeah.
2: For the NFL draft.
1: Yeah.
2: We hung out with all the Yinzers.
1: Good people.
2: Great people.
1: Great American city.
2: Hard working Americans.
1: Great American city.
2: Love them all.
1: Yeah.
2: They don't scream Pittsburgh, or they don't scream Paris.
1: No, I don't think they're going to be at the Christian Dior museum.
2: No?
1: No, I don't think so? I don't think that's going to be the play there.
2: They don't seem like a wine and cheese crowd.
1: They're going to get a rezzo at Avenue.
2: I don't think that's the case. I mean, listen, you get a the baguettes, maybe.
1: Okay, so what's funny about that thought that you have and the expansion of the NFL into the globe, a couple years ago, the family, we booked a trip and we were in Europe in September during the football season, during the NFL season.
2: Uh-huh.
1: And what I noticed that was very obvious is in two locations over there, and we went to various places, you know, in Spain and in France and Italy, and right, like it was a great trip, awesome trip. But we were there for two full NFL weekends, and what I noticed very early on in Paris was that you didn't see any gear from any NFL team whatsoever.
2: No,
1: you know what you do see in Paris?
2: No, thank you.
1: Everywhere.
2: Yeah.
1: Everywhere in Paris, it's NBA stuff.
2: Yeah.
1: And this was before Wembanyama was selected by the Spurs.
2: Well, you had Gobert.
1: You had The Nicholas Batum.
2: Okay.
1: Is a great, you know, Tony Parker.
2: Yes.
1: Great Frenchman, right? Like, the French invasion of the NBA.
2: They love their basketball.
1: But, like, when you're walking the streets, you will see Kobe Bryant gear. You will see Bulls gear. You will see all kinds of New York Knicks stuff.
2: Oui, oui.
1: You see NBA apparel everywhere in France.
2: Oui, oui.
1: You did not see NFL stuff.
2: We and do not like.
1: The other place, if you notice on the schedule, the NFL is going to London, and so they're going to England and France and Spain and Germany. What's the other major country over there that they are not traveling to? And I can tell you why.
2: Where?
1: Italy.
2: Oh, well,
1: they,
2: no. Listen.
1: They 100% do not care about the NFL.
2: Not yet.
1: They do not care.
2: They will.
1: Like here's the thing. When I
2: they
1: was
2: will.
1: When I don't know, man. When Every, I was when they I was
2: have,
1: in
2: when they have 18 of these on the schedule, they will.
1: No, but here's my point. The people there don't care. When I was in Spain and there was an NFL weekend taking place, you could walk down the street and find a bar that was showing NFL games.
2: Yeah.
1: You know, it's the same way here in the States. If you're someone that's a soccer fan, you know, during the day, those are when the night games are being played, right?
2: Yeah.
1: So, like, you have to, like, the times of the games are weird, so it's not, like, in competition with the stuff that they're caring about soccer there. Yeah. So, when I was walking around in Barcelona, like, you could watch NFL games places.
2: Yeah.
1: You could. And it was available.
2: Mm-hmm.
1: In Italy, when we were there during NFL weekends, nothing. Zero. They don't care at all.
2: No.
1: So that's why I think it's funny. They're going everywhere in Europe except Italy because
2: they have to.
1: I don't think
2: they will have to
1: support it.
2: The goal, Roger Goodell has said, the goal is to have an international game every weekend.
1: Why? Well, I think
2: there's only so many places.
1: I think the better or the larger goal is to have a division that's in Europe. Four teams. Right?
2: Can you imagine?
1: Look at the map of the international teams that they have there.
2: Yeah.
1: You could put a team in London,
2: yeah.
1: A team in Paris,
2: no.
1: A team in Madrid,
2: no.
1: And a team in Munich.
2: No.
1: There you go. There's your four-team division.
2: There's no way they
1: you
2: collectively
1: got England,
2: bargain that.
1: France, Spain, Germany.
2: There's no way they collectively bargain that. There's no way the players go for that.
1: But, I mean, what's the difference between Seattle flying from the greater Northwest to Miami? Or a team on the
2: because
1: East Coast flying to Europe. It's the same flight.
2: The 49ers
1: are
2: flying 38,000 miles this year.
1: Oh, and they're not happy about it.
2: They have to fly. They have to play in Melbourne. They have to play in Mexico City. They have to fly to Atlanta and to New York. That's insane.
1: And they're not happy. Take a listen to Kyle Shanahan on having to play in Australia.
4: You ready, Laura?
5: So fired up. That was our goal to go 19 hours away, play a game. So things are we're going back in time or into the future. I think we gain a day or lose a day. I'm not sure which one yet, but it is what it is. We'll deal with it. And I think there's 8 international games. We got 2 of them, so we're fired up about that.
1: And then also Shanahan talked about on if there's any pros to playing down under in Australia.
5: No, not at all. I don't see any pro. I mean, it's cool for
6: the league.
5: It's cool. Yeah, it's cool for the league, like globally. I think it's awesome. But as far as the team doing it, you know, it's no, there's not much benefit to it. Sometimes it's nice to get a bye week after, but it doesn't have any good one.
1: So the 49ers are sent down under to start the season, and then they're also sent to Mexico City. And they have the most travel by far of any team this season in the NFL.
2: And I told you they have to fly to Atlanta and they have to fly to New York. I'm out on the 49ers this year. They have the third best odds to win their division. And they have like the eighth best odds to win or the fifth best odds to win the NFC. I'm out on the 49ers this year. I just that much travel with a team that has a history of injuries. You just have to count on the injuries for the 49ers. With a division that is that tough, with the Rams and the Seahawks already in that division, having that much travel. And I realize the Rams also have like the second most travel because they are also in that Australia game. They have like 34,000 miles, which is a lot of travel also. But to have that much travel, to have 2 international games and cross country to New York and Atlanta, I'm out on the 49ers this year just because of the amount of travel and the body adjustment that they're going to have to go through, that's insane. That is so much travel to go through in a single season that I just don't trust that they'll be able to accommodate it.
1: Yeah, the teams based on mileage that will be traveled in this upcoming season, San Francisco 1, LA Rams 2, Texans 3, Cowboys 4, Patriots 5, Dolphins 6, Chargers 7, Jags 8, Eagles 9, Seahawks 10. A couple of those in the top 10 make a lot of sense, right? Jacksonville will be over in England. The Miami and Seattle on the list in the top 10 makes sense because in my head, without looking at the actual distance, I would guess that the Dolphins and the Seahawks are the farthest away from anything else.
2: Mm-hmm.
1: Just based on miles to other teams in the National Football League. And I would say the same kind of goes for the Patriots. The Patriots are pretty far east. So if they have to go to the west, that's a long trip. I'm surprised that the Texans and the Cowboys, centrally located teams in Texas, are traveling so much. The teams with the least amount of travel this upcoming season, Green Bay 28, the Buccaneers 29, Chicago Bears at 30, the Browns at 31, and the Carolina Panthers will travel the fewest miles this upcoming season.
2: All right. I don't know if that means anything for them.
1: Well, I don't think it means anything for the teams traveling. You're trying to sell me that the Niners aren't going to be good because they're traveling on a luxury airline.
2: I don't think it means. Come on now. I don't think it matters for the teams traveling doing? A little bit, but I think it matters.
1: I hope you have the same heat for the Rams. When you pick the Rams to go to the Super Bowl, I'm bringing this up.
2: Okay, for a team that is.
1: Because I know you. Let's jump forward 4 months.
2: Okay, fine.
1: You're going to say the Rams, here we go. Rams, Super Bowl, all this
2: the
1: stuff.
2: The Rams aren't often injured. The Rams don't have a substation next to their facility that is destroying their ACLs. The Rams don't have a majority of their team that their ACLs are dust at this point. The Rams aren't relying on one of their best players
1: who has
2: to go overseas to get their knees repaired every single year. Are you kidding me? That's what the 49ers have to deal with.
1: It's ballin' season. It is here, but a dirty car doesn't have to be. 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So ESPN has now published a new article about LeBron James. The season's over. We don't know what LeBron's future is going to be. And it appears as if, from this new article, that LeBron's feelings were hurt the season. Oh, poor LeBron. We'll tell you about that coming up next.
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1: ESPN.com has a story up right now. Los Angeles Lakers, LeBron James, the need to return to LA and why it's not that simple from Dave McMiniman. It's posted. It's got a lot of great access quotes and sources in the story. Essentially, the way the story starts is that it gives you a view inside the Lakers locker room after a win. So March 31st, the Lakers beat the Cavs 127-113. The victory was a game that signaled a pretty important game for many on the Lakers team, right? It was a game that made LeBron James the winningest player in NBA history. So it was win 1,229th of LeBron James' career, moving him past Kareem Abdul-Jabbar. It was also a game where Luka went past the 15,000 career point total. Rui Hachimura also went past 5,000 points scored. And J.J. Redick got his 100th win as a head coach in the NBA.
2: Mm-hmm.
1: So, and the reason all of those were pointed out is that in the locker room after the game, J.J. Redick gave acknowledgement to those three players and to all of that that took place after that win for the Lakers on that night, right? Like, it's celebratory, right? They win. Everything's great. Except you're dealing with massive ego in LeBron James, so everything was not great because Rob Pelinka, the president of basketball operations and GM of the Lakers, addressed the team with a game ball in his hands, and instead of giving said game ball to LeBron, he gave the game ball to J.J. Redick to celebrate his 100th win as a head coach. And LeBron did not like that. And in the sources of the story saying, LeBron viewed that as a slight and that another example of the team trying to push him out of Los Angeles by showcasing the celebration after the post-game situation, J.J. Redick, and not his most wins in NBA history moment, passing Kareem Abdul-Jabbar. So poor LeBron had his feelings hurt once again. And that's why this entire thing that we're talking about with the Lakers and LeBron James, it just seems like it's time to move on. Because if LeBron is having his people leak these stories to McMiniman on ESPN.com, so this is out there a day after they were eliminated, where the conversation yesterday was that Luka wants Austin Reeves back in the mix, and how are they going to build for the future? Clearly, this is a PR move by LeBron to try and get people on his side to be against the Lakers and to feel bad for LeBron. I'm not taking the bait. That's what this is.
2: Yeah, the story goes on to say that it's not really going to be about an amount of money. It's going to be about how the Lakers approach LeBron.
1: Oh, yes.
2: In the offseason.
1: How he's approached.
2: Well, because the story also says that a couple of years ago when this deal was signed, LeBron was willing to take less money if the Lakers were willing to bring in Klay Thompson, other players that were going to put the Lakers over the edge and create, you know, a better team around LeBron. He's going to be a team player. So even in this time, in these negotiations, he's going to be willing to take less money as long as that money goes towards a better team and how the team approaches LeBron, like if they're willing to bend the knee or whatever analogy LeBron James wants to use with this whole thing. Because, yeah, he wants to stay. It's clear from this piece, LeBron wants to stay in L.A. He wants to stay with his family. He doesn't want to have to move. Everybody hates moving. Nobody likes moving.
1: He wants to stay in L.A., but he wants to be the guy.
2: Yeah, of course he does.
1: And he wants everyone to cater to him.
2: Well, because this is most likely going to be LeBron's last season. This is the way this is coming through. He is going to...
1: Next season.
2: Next season is going to be the last. Yeah. This upcoming season is going to be his last season. And if that's the case...
1: He can still play.
2: Okay, let's say it is. He wants that to be known. And he wants all of the attention to be on him. And all of the farewell tour and all of that. He wants all of the flowers thrown at him, all of the pomp and circumstance, all that good stuff. All of that attention to be on him. That's why how this is approached and not the dollar amount. It's not just, hey, here's a max deal. No, it's how this is approached, not the dollar amount, is what's going to matter to LeBron James, which is ridiculous.
1: From the article, this is the one that I started to, as I was reading it, I thought to myself, oh, Lord, what are we doing here? So McMinimum, here's the paragraph. And so after explaining that LeBron wasn't happy, and so here's the quote. And so without stopping to change clothes, James marched off into the LA night, simmering from what is another perceived slight.
2: He left in his uniform?
1: Delivered by the organization. That one source told ESPN that they're, quote, trying to push him out the door because the game ball was given to J.J. Redick. And that's what I thought. What you said is exactly what I thought. You're telling me LeBron James left the stadium in his uniform like he's a kid in the YMCA? Like, come on.
2: Shower?
1: Now. You know, like you go to the restaurant, you know, you walk into the restaurant, you see all the kids in their Little League gear.
2: Yeah.
1: Like that's LeBron. He's eating, he's at dinner later that night and is full of uni because he's sad over the game ball being given to J.J. Redick.
2: He spent the rest of the day in his soccer uniform like my 3-year-old daughter. Like, what are we doing?
1: This is why when people say, why do you guys hate LeBron James? Because stuff like this.
2: Yeah.
1: This is the stuff. Which NFL team has the best roster? We'll talk about that next.
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0: 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This is Black and Abdallah on Westwood One Sports. Here's Chris Black and Adam Abdallah.
1: That's right. Black and Abdallah here on Westwood One Sports, the Westwood One Sports app, Sirius XM, Channel 375, all of our great radio affiliates around the country. I'm Chris Black, along with Adam Abdallah, broadcasting live from downtown Chicago on the air until 3 Eastern. You can join the show by calling or texting us at 310-840-4910. We're almost there, Abdallah. We're almost to a day where we will know that there are dates in football games that will be played this upcoming season. The schedule will be released tomorrow. We have our eyes on the trickling out information, the little drip drops. Yep. Yes, they sounded wet.
2: Easy.
1: It did. How could you not hear that and not, like, it sounds wet? That's what it is. We're getting little drip drops of the NFL schedule, and it will all be released tomorrow, 8 Eastern, and we will have you covered right here on Westwood One Sports. As we have a special broadcast, Scott Graham and Mike Golick will break down the NFL schedule release 26 tomorrow night, Thursday night at 8 Eastern. So make sure you check that out. And we are keeping our eyes on all the information being released. I'm guessing we will get more trickle drip drops throughout the day, throughout the show, as we continue to get each little morsel of the schedule as they tease us. That's what this is. It's one giant tease.
2: Yeah, and if your drips continue after Thursday evening,
1: yes.
2: Please consult a doctor.
1: Yeah, yes, thank you. Yeah, okay. Yeah, all right.
2: And if you're allergic to Skyrizi, don't take Skyrizi.
1: I think we're all, well, I can tell you for sure, we're not allergic to the NFL.
2: Thank God.
1: See, and then that's the newsman I would then turn to you and say, what's next in sports? Adam, one thing we're not allergic to is
2: the NFL.
1: Is the NFL. What do you have in sports there?
2: And Mr. right now, Abdallah? Chris, we take a look at the most complete rosters in the NFL for the 2026 season.
1: Yeah, I saw this. Eric Edholm put this on NFL.com. The most complete NFL rosters. Now, when we look at the larger scope of the offseason and what has been put together by the various teams, you know, obviously Seattle coming off the championship and their defense and the way that they played to the championship and the Super Bowl win, I would guess that many people are going to put the Seahawks towards the top of the board. Some of the other teams that come to mind, the Denver Broncos, They go out and get Jaylen Waddle. They were a very good defensive team last season. I'm expecting Bo Nix to have another good season. So you have a team in the Broncos that would take another step. You'd have the Buffalo Bills. The Bills have made moves here in the offseason. The Baltimore Ravens have made moves. So when you're looking at the most complete roster, the number one team that Eric Edholm writes about on NFL.com, it is interesting to me because it's the one team that we knocked the most on draft night because of their use of their first round pick, saying, why didn't they improve their roster on draft night? And that team is the Los Angeles Rams.
2: Well, yeah, they're so complete that they didn't need to use the 13th overall pick on a difference-making player in the first round. But they're so complete, Chris, that they drafted a player that they might not need for two full seasons. They drafted a player that if they lose in the playoffs, whether it's in the divisional round, whether if it's in the NFC Championship game, whether it be in the Super Bowl, that player in Ty Simpson, future quarterback for the LA Rams, will be holding a clipboard. That's what's going to happen. That's how complete this LA Rams team is. And that is maybe or maybe not why Sean McVay was so mad and visibly upset on draft night with Les Snead. He later came out the next day and said, no, we're fine. We're fine. I was mad at something else.
1: Yeah, we've got a plan.
2: Yeah, sure you were.
1: It all makes sense.
2: Uh-huh.
1: Yeah.
2: Sure, sure. Now, look, they come back. They're stacked, obviously. They add Trent McDuffie. So ideally, they clear up any of their secondary issues and all of that. Because you could, the secret was, there was no secret, you could throw on the Rams, and that is what led to that crazy NFC Championship last year against the Seattle Seahawks, back and forth between the two teams. So they shore up that position on the field, and yeah, they're still stacked. Offensively, they're one of the best teams, if not the best team in the NFL. They still have a great defensive line. They shore up their secondary with Trent McDuffie and Jaylen Watson. And at full strength, assuming everybody stays healthy, you can say that for every single one of these teams that we're going to go through, they should be right back in the mix for a chance to go to a Super Bowl. They should be right back in the mix in the NFC Championship game. And I'm not surprised that Eric Edholm put them as the number one ranked team as far as most talented rosters right now.
1: Yeah, and when we look at the other teams, so the Rams are number one, Seattle two, the Eagles three, the Ravens four, the Bills 5, the Lions 6, Broncos 7, 49ers 8, Texans at 9, and the New England Patriots at number 10. I would say, for the most part, when we're looking at the teams that will compete for the Super Bowl, that's your group. That's the selection of teams from both conferences. I would say the one team that maybe I'm not hearing a lot of people talk about as being a team expected to take another step forward this upcoming season would be Philly.
2: Yeah.
1: Having them number three. But I think the Lions at number six, the Lions are going to be a Super Bowl contending team this upcoming season. They've got an easier schedule, strength of the schedule. I think the Lions, the amount of games that they lost last year that were one score games, I think that corrects itself this upcoming season. So I like Detroit. And then when you look at the AFC side, The usual teams that we've been talking about this entire offseason, Ravens, Bills, Broncos, those are the top three teams, and I agree with that. For complete rosters, I would say that those are the three best teams in the AFC.
2: For as much love as this team is getting, and a lot of people are saying they're expected to win their division, they're a Super Bowl contending team, they made a bunch of changes to a side of the ball that was lacking last season, they drafted both sides of that football with two first-round picks. I am surprised, maybe not because the nation is always high on this team every single year going into the season. I am surprised that the Dallas Cowboys are not in this top 10. And also surprised that the Eagles are this high given that it is presumed. Now, I mean, obviously, as of this writing, Eric Edholm is writing what is on the current roster.
1: Yeah,
2: as of writing this, A.J. Brown is an Eagle right now.
1: Yeah, that's
2: and if
1: true.
2: You ask Howie Roseman what's the deal with A.J. Brown, he'll tell you A.J. Brown is an Eagle right now. So as of right now, as the roster is constructed, A.J. Brown is an Eagle, and they now have AJ Brown, Mekhi Lemon, Devontae Smith. Like, that's a pretty good three wide receiver set. Now, everyone assumes that when you get to the point in the calendar in a few weeks here, when that money can be spread out,
1: yeah,
2: and you can trade AJ Brown, that he's going to be traded and presumably to the New England Patriots, which should boost them from number 10 on this list up a few spots. So that might knock down the Eagles here a little bit. They've lost a little bit on defense. They will lose AJ Brown. They replace him with Mekhi Lemon. So I'm still surprised that the Eagles are up this high.
1: Yeah, so am I. I think that's where, here in the offseason, the Eagles have been the team that, it doesn't it feel like everyone thinks they're going to take a step back? And especially like you said with Dallas, you and I have had the conversation. We talked about it yesterday. The second game on Thanksgiving will be the Eagles at Cowboys. And I said to you, that game's going to matter for the division race.
2: Yeah,
1: I think both of those teams are going to be in contention to win the division. I really like the Cowboys this year.
2: Mm-hmm.
1: Now, I know that that's a tricky proposition as we head towards summer, because it feels like everyone loves the Cowboys every year and they're always wrong. But I do think that the moves that they made, hopefully the defense will be competitive enough. Not top half of the league, but if they could get to 20 around there.
2: Yeah.
1: Then you have a chance to allow Dak to be who he is,
2: mm-hmm,
1: and to score points, and I think the Cowboys can win games. So, you know, a team that's also on the list, that most complete roster, there is a team that, like, they are in a quarterback situation where if they had someone that was producing more at quarterback, I think the number where they're located at number 9, the Houston Texans, I think the Texans would be higher on the list if people trust C.J. Stroud. But they don't. People don't trust C.J. Stroud, so that's where the Texans come in at number 9.
2: Look, he had stretches during the regular season where he played really well. His offensive line was doing him no favors at the times where he struggled. Everybody remembers five picks, five fumbles in two playoff games. That's what everybody is going to remember. They don't remember the stretches during the regular season that got them to the playoffs, right? They had to get to the playoffs. He had to play well to get them to the playoffs. But the fact of the matter is, when it mattered the most, five fumbles, five picks. That's 10 turnovers.
1: Yep.
2: And with a defensive line that just got better because you drafted arguably the best defensive tackle in the draft this year, your championship-level defense needs to have a better quarterback when it matters most. And if C.J. Stroud and that offensive line, if that offensive line can play better, and C.J. Stroud can play better not just for stretches, but for a complete season and during the playoffs, they should be higher than this. He's got weapons. He's got a better offensive line. The defense is set. I don't need to say anything about the defense. The defense is ready to go to a Super Bowl. They should have gone to a Super Bowl last year, the way everything shook out. The teams that weren't in the mix, the amount of injuries that took place during the playoffs, the Texans could have and should have been in that Super Bowl, but they weren't. Like, they could have been. And so if C.J. Stroud plays better this year, they could be a sneaky team that gets to the Super Bowl this year. He just has to play better, because that defense could only allow like 14 points a game. They could be one of the best, if not the best defense in the league.
1: Yeah, and I think with C.J. Stroud, it's hard to believe that he's going to be someone that just continues to backslide. You know, I understand why we've seen that with Deshaun Watson, right? Like, that makes sense to why he's gone backwards as a player. But with C.J. Stroud, I think that he's going to, I

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1: In the NFL, all those guys are coming back. Assuming that Bo Nix can stay healthy throughout the entire season, he just had the ankle re-scoped and cleaned out or whatever. You add Jaylen Waddle to that mix, and I think the Broncos could be higher. I would put them above the Lions right now. I don't know if I'm putting them above the Bills, maybe above the Ravens. See, I think the Eagles are too high. So I'm maybe putting all these teams above the Eagles and maybe putting the Broncos above the Lions right now.
2: It's Buck and Dollar here on Westwood One Sports and the Westwood One Sports app. So that's the article, complete roster, the most complete roster in the NFL from Eric at home. He has the Rams as the number one team. 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Our members are the mission. So Dollar, when we go to the Defensive Player of the Week, who are we selecting this week? 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
1: That's a good question. Let's go with Caden McDonald, who the Texans just drafted. Let's go with that.
2: All right. He fell in the draft, but the Texans scoop him up. Early second round?
1: Second round, yeah.
2: All right. So there you go. Caden McDonald will be the Defensive Player of the Week, brought to you by Navy Federal Credit Union. Our members are the mission. It's Black Amdahl here on Westwood One Sports and the Westwood One Sports app. Are you aware of a online controversy taking place right now with the National Football League and Saturday Night Live?
1: Oh, no.
2: Have you seen what's going on, the latest with this? The online chatter with this situation.
1: What happened?
2: With SNL.
1: What happened?
2: You know, they have their... season finale, I think, is coming up this weekend.
1: Okay.
2: I think that's the case. Paul McCartney is performing.
1: Okay.
2: Will Ferrell is hosting. Seems like an interesting mix.
1: All right.
2: Not to knock the two. They're both great in their own right. But like, what are they promoting that Will Ferrell is hosting SNL?
1: I think that when you do a season finale for SNL, you just bring in some dudes.
2: Is someone retiring?
1: I don't know. Will Ferrell retiring?
2: No, I'm saying...
1: Is Paul McCartney retiring?
2: Doesn't that feel like a Lorne Michaels step away celebration situation?
1: No. You bring in some more heavy hitters. It was reported that Paul McCartney turned down the original roast, and that's why they went with Kevin Hart.
2: Okay, all right. Yeah.
1: So...
2: It was okay. It was kind of funny.
1: I feel like Paul McCartney would have been bad.
2: So have you heard this online chatter to why people are upset?
1: No, why?
2: With SNL over this past weekend show?
1: No, why?
2: Because there was no mention of...
1: What happened?
3: Where in the world is... Mike Vrabel and Diana Russini.
2: Sir, Google search it. Search SNL Mike Vrabel.
1: Okay,
2: there
1: really?
2: There are articles all over the place... about a, quote, backlash of the silence from SNL on the Mike Vrabel, Diana Russini situation.
3: Where in the world is
4: Mike Vrabel and Diana Russini?
2: Why? What? Why would SNL? Like, I get it. Like, everyone's obsessed with the storyline and what's going on between Russini and Vrabel, and something we've joked about here on the show. But I don't know if that crosses over into Saturday Night Live territory. Does everyone know this? Does everyone, like, is this, like, or is this just, like, a weird sports guy thing that we all know this story and joke about? I don't know if this is SNL worthy.
3: Where in the world is
4: Mike Vrabel and Diana Russini?
1: See, I feel like this goes back to my point that this is not as big as we...
2: I mean, it's in the tabloids, so it's big.
1: Yeah, I get that.
2: But I don't know if it's big enough to spoof on SNL.
1: That's what I think.
2: Like, it has to be way larger than that.
1: Yeah. That's my point. Okay, so if this... Do you remember the show Extra? Is that show still on?
2: Extra.
1: Yeah. Do you remember that show?
2: I don't think so. Rest in peace, Extra.
1: R.I.P. in peace, Extra.
2: I don't know. Is that the one with Mario Lopez? Or is that Access Hollywood?
1: I thought that was Access Hollywood.
2: One of them's gone.
1: Okay, Extra.
2: And then the other one I think
5: Mario
2: will be done
5: Extra.
2: Soon as well.
1: Mario was on Extra?
5: Okay. Mario was on
2: so
5: Extra.
2: So Extra's still around, because I think I still see Mario Lopez dancing around on the screen in the early evening.

0: Okay, I'm looking at Extra TV Show. Yeah, okay, Extra TV Show. Let's see, is it still on extratv.com? Agree. Yeah, it looks like it's still on. Okay, or at least so they have a website.
1: So it's the other one. I think Access Hollywood's going off the air soon.
0: Okay, here's my question. Is Mike Vrabel and Diana Rossini?
1: I don't think it's on those shows.
0: Okay, then it's not going to be on SNL.
1: But it's on TMZ.
0: Oh, but TMZ is different than Extra and Access Hollywood.
1: But they got the TV show where they're all hanging out in the newsroom. They're drinking all their big mugs.
0: Isn't TMZ like an hour-long show, and it's like it's a full website that's just constantly updating and updating? Extra is like a half-hour network.
1: Yeah.
0: Like, show. If it's not going to make Extra or Access Hollywood, it's not making SNL.
1: But there are people and there are places writing that backlash to SNL not addressing. Why would SNL have to address the Vrabel-Rossini thing?
0: I don't think it's big enough for that.
2: SNL has had really bad, they could have done it. Come on. They could have done it.
0: Who's playing Vrabel? Ooh. I don't even know who's in the cast anymore. Who's playing Vrabel?
2: Matt Damon
1: was on last week. Matt Damon kind of look like.
3: Okay, you think Vrabel. Colin could play Mike Vrabel?
2: He's the judge guy. He's the.
0: Hold on.
1: Yeah, Colin's on the desk.
0: Isn't Damon a Patriots fan?
1: Yeah.
0: So now, I kind of understand backlash.
1: So people are connecting dots, thinking that Affleck, SNL is covering for the NFL. NFL doesn't want SNL to be joking and making fun of Mike Vrabel and Diana Rossini. Where in the
4: world is Mike Vrabel and Diana Rossini?
0: Whoa! No, the NFL, I don't think the NFL cares about this story.
1: I think they should take our idea, and they should have a Carmen Sandiego game where there's a map, and they're trying to find Vrabel and Rossini. I think that's what they should do. Come on.
0: I don't think it's a big enough story that people care about this. I saw that they made fun of the two internet blonde people.
1: Oh, the Alexes.
0: And I don't even think that's big enough to
1: Alex
0: make fun
1: Earl
0: of.
1: Alex Earl and Alex Cooper.
0: I don't even think that's big enough to make
1: fun
0: of.
1: And that was from 2 weeks ago, and the joke on that was that they had to explain who they are.
0: Exactly.
1: Like that, because I think you're right. I think. What was that, Laura?
2: Is it the Call Us Mommy?
1: Okh, yep.
0: Oh, close. Yes.
1: It's that stuff. Yeah, it's that. But like the point of the joke was they had to explain who they are because I don't think everyone knows who they are.
0: I don't think everyone knows who Mike Vrabel and Diana Rossini are.
1: I think people know who Vrabel is. I think you have to be a sports fan to know that, to know in depth the Rossini side of it.
0: Yes.
1: I think that's the case.
0: I always think whenever they did like an Inside the NBA sketch or like a Stephen A, I was like, this is kind of niche. Like, I always thought that they did that, I was like, this is kind of a stretch, guys.
1: Yeah, like
0: for SNL.
1: No, you're right. It is. And even though they had like Jay Farrow who could do the
0: anything.
1: The bits.
0: He could do anything.
1: It did, you're right. The sports stuff always feels like a stretch for SNL.
0: Yeah. Because the common viewer of SNL might not know the bit of Stephen A. Smith. You know what I mean?
1: Yeah.
0: They might not understand
1: everybody
0: knows who Barkley is.
1: Yeah.
0: But not everyone knows who Stephen A. Smith is.
1: It's like if they're going to do sports stuff on SNL, you have to go to the creative route and not the personality and impression route. Because a perfect bit is the one about the NBA on NBC song.
0: Yes.
1: Like Round Ball Rock. Like that's a creative bit that's based off of sports.
0: Yes.
1: But it's not mocking someone who, like, you would have to watch the shows to understand Stephen A's personality or Charles Barkley's personality.
0: Barkley's hosted, so at least that makes sense.
1: Yeah, and he's way more famous than just, like, a random talking head.
0: Yeah, for sure.
1: It's Paul Campdollo here on Westwood One Sports and the Westwood One Sports app. LeBron James, are we buying his stock going forward? Stock Watch with Raj is coming up next.
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0: Westwood One Sports. 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
1: Sorry, Black and Abdallah each and every day, broadcasting live from Chicago, downtown Chicago, hanging out with you until 3 Eastern. Each and every day, Raj Sharon produces the show from Colorado, parts unknown. And that's where we find Raj today for Stock Watch with Raj. Hello, Raj.
2: Hello, fellas. Thank you for finding me. Let's buy and sell some stocks today. And we're going to start with a man we spent quite a bit of time talking about earlier in the show. His feelings are hurt. Should his feelings affect his stock? Unrestricted free agent to be LeBron James. Adam A. Abdallah, are you buying or selling LeBron James?
3: I am going to sell LeBron James. He is never going to win another championship again. So, like, he's not going to the Spurs. He's not going to the Thunder. He's not going... I mean, those are the two teams that are going to be winning championships. He's not going to... I don't think he's going to Boston. So I'm going to sell. I'm selling LeBron James. LeBron James has won his last title. He's never going to win another title. Sell LeBron James.
1: Okay, is that what the question is?
4: Can you imagine if he signed for the veteran minimum with the Thunder to ring Chase?
1: That would actually be great. Okay, so the question is whether or not he'll win another title.
3: No. I am selling him because I don't think he's going to join a team that is of championship caliber, and so that's why I'm selling him. Like, you can buy if you want to because you think he's going to win a team that might make a run, but I don't think he's ever going to win another championship, so that's why I'm selling.
1: Okay, so deep in the article that was posted today about LeBron James having his ego bruised because Rob Pelinka handed out a game ball to J.J. Redick and not him. Oh, yeah. Could you imagine if that was your favorite player, the way that that's how they handle things? Couldn't be me. I'd say this. In the article, deep in the article, it says, in late March, ESPN Canavas, they looked at the league personnel to determine the teams that LeBron would consider as viable options and the teams that would consider that he would be a viable option. Here's the list based on information and informed opinions. Deep in the article on ESPN.com, it would be Cleveland, Golden State, New York, Denver, LA Clippers. The only team in the group that figures to have significant cap space would be the Clippers, according to ESPN's Bobby Marks. The other teams with the ability to pay James the top dollar, the Chicago Bulls and the Brooklyn Nets. Those two teams were not seen by league sources as preferred destinations for James. That was deep in the article, right? So it's like the usual suspects, Golden State, New York, Denver, Clippers. Okay. To answer your question, Raj, LeBron James buying his stock up or down, I feel as if at this point, it's such a high stock that, you know, you're not getting much growth out of it going forward, but you're getting a guaranteed return on your investment. If LeBron James plays, you know exactly what you're getting. He's going to be good. He's going to be somewhat healthy. He's going to put up numbers. So if you're looking for something that's steady, I would actually buy LeBron stock. I'm going to go buy.
3: Chris Breck. All right. Black, LeBron
2: Chris
3: fan.
2: Black, owner of some LeBron James stock.
1: LeBron, okay, this LeBron one was saying if my player is a player that had his ego bruised and had to leave the stadium in his uniform because he wasn't handed a game ball,
3: sell.
1: And that was my best player,
3: sell.
1: Boy, wouldn't be me.
4: But now you own that stock, Black. You own that.
3: Be
4: that's in
3: right
4: your portfolio.
3: That.
1: That's why I'm a Jordan fan. Back
2: young
1: to you, Raj.
2: Some LeBron. All right, this next one was inspired yesterday. We were trying to figure out who the Seahawks were going to open up with, and the Chargers were an option, and we just kind of sort of dismissed them. We haven't talked a lot about Justin Herbert this offseason. He's in a steamy new music video with Madison Beer. Are
1: Ooh,
2: you buying or selling
1: that.
2: Some Justin Herbert, Black?
1: I'm going to buy. I do think the social glow up of Justin Herbert, like, who would have ever guessed that one of the hottest pop stars out there would be featuring Justin Herbert, the personality that we saw at Oregon as like the hunk in the steamy video. Because what Raj is pointing to is that you see a lot of Justin Herbert, his face and Madison Beer rubbing up and around his face, right? Like, isn't that what, how you would describe that?
3: Ew.
1: Raj, how would you describe what Madison Beard is doing there in the video? She's
2: the
1: she's
2: best
1: all
2: way
1: over...
2: to describe it, and I can't take credit for it, but yeah. somebody else, because I saw it on Twitter, but it was, he doesn't make a cameo in the music video.
1: Yeah,
2: he
1: he's the
2: is
1: video.
2: The music video.
1: Yeah.
3: That's some petting. Yeah, she's some heavy petting.
1: She's
3: right
1: all over him in the video. So,
2: out of
1: so there you go.
3: That's what a health teacher would call heavy petting.
1: Yes, there was definitely some heavy petting. I'm going to buy the Justin Herbert stock because let's take it to the next level. Can this be the year that he wins an MVP? It's my guy, Justin Herbert. On and off the field. Let's go.
3: I'm not worried about Madison Beer getting her hands on him. I'm more concerned with Mike McDaniel getting his hands on him. That's what I'm concerned about. And that for that reason, I'm going to buy me some Justin Herbert stock. That man is a offensive wizard. And so now that he doesn't have to worry about being the head coach of a team, he can just be a weirdo about offense. So a weirdo is, I mean it in the most loving terms possible. He is a psychopath when it comes to offense, and I'm excited for him and the new weapons that he has that the Chargers have added. And I like Justin Herbert. I think he's going to be really good in that Mike McDaniel offense. And so I like it. I'm going to buy. Bye.
2: Hey, Abdallah, two-part question. Bye. One, do you think Jim Harbaugh has seen the music video? Two, if so, what do you think his reaction was?
1: I think he was a key grip on the set. I think he was coaching him up through it. He was on in the earpiece. He was coaching him through it. He was there.
2: Oh, that's a good one. All right, next up, another name we talked about a little bit earlier in the show. Once so likable. Now, not quite sure. Once featured in a Disney Plus straight-to-streaming video. Abdallah, are you buying or selling Giannis Antetokounmpo?
3: I'm still going to buy. I think he's still one of the best players in the NBA. I think that it shows that he wanted to still play when he came back from injury and the team wasn't going to let him. I like that, that the player wasn't willing to sit out. And I'm going to buy. I think that if he goes to New York, if he goes to the Warriors, if wherever he ends up, I think that team has a legit chance at some form of championship run. So I'm going to buy some Giannis Antetokounmpo stock. I like it. I like it. I think he's done in Milwaukee, but I think wherever he adds, I mean, let's say the Knicks fall short and they either are out in the Eastern Conference Finals or they are out in the actual NBA Finals and they add Giannis. Love that. Love that move. So yeah, I'm going to buy some Giannis.
1: I'm going to sell. The reason I'm selling on Giannis is we've seen that for how great he is athletically, the inability to shoot from the outside consistently is a easy way for teams to defend him in the playoffs. So for him to have the maximum level of success moving forward, he needs to be paired with a team with great outside shooting and with someone who can dominate the ball on their own. So the only form of offense with Giannis on the team isn't him trying to go from end to end at full gallop, running right at the rim. Because teams know that if they can pack the paint, get in front of him, they can slow him down offensively. And I think it's a major flaw for a player that's won an MVP and won a title. And so going forward, I don't think that game translates as he gets older. I think that is going to be the problem with Giannis moving forward in the NBA. So I'm going to sell on Giannis.
2: All right, guys. Next up, earlier in the offseason, there was a bit of a Bleck and Abdallah victory lap when there were reports that Travis Hunter was going to be essentially an exclusive defensive player. His GM for the Jaguars, James Gladstone, was on ESPN and asked if Hunter's days of being a two-way player are done. Here's what the GM said.
5: Absolutely not. No, he is set to play both sides of the ball. The piece that I think we can expect to see is actually an uptick in corner usage, right? Last year, it was a higher volume, higher percentage of wide receiver usage than it was corner. I think we can expect to see that corner percentile and count go up as we move forward. That's not to say anything impacts his availability and usage on offense. It just means that cornerback usage will increase.
2: All right, Blex, so that considered, are you buying or selling two-way player with increased corner usage and presumably no decrease of receiver usage, Travis Hunter?
1: I'm not buying it. I'm going to sell. I think the way this comes out at the end is that in the moment when things are happening, they're going to realize that they need him out there 100% on defense. And to take away, like, sure, he may play a selection of plays on offense. He'll have a package or two that they can go to. I just don't see it. And for a player of his athletic abilities, wouldn't you be doing it both ways early? And then as you continue on in the NFL, you taper away from that as the years go by. So I'm still gonna, I don't care what the GM said for the Jags, I'm gonna still sell it.
3: Yeah, nothing says great plan like having your star player come back from knee injury, like having him play both ways. I'm gonna sell. I don't like it. I don't think having him play, they're not gonna play, I haven't played double the snaps, but I think any increase in snaps is not gonna be good for him. So I think they should focus on one and have like a few plays on the other side for him. So yeah, I'm gonna sell. I think he's gonna be a good player, but I just don't buy what the GM is selling. So I'm gonna sell that.
2: All right, fellas, that does it for Stockwatch today.
1: Thank you, Raj. We appreciate you out there in parts unknown in Colorado.
3: Oop. Easy.
1: I mean, it's trickle week. It's trickle drip drop week.
3: Easy.
1: For the NFL schedule. 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All right, the Falcons have their off-season program. And Michael Penix was out there throwing. Will he be the starting quarterback for the Falcons this upcoming season? We talk about that situation coming up next.
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14: Across the country right now, at this very moment, there are probably arguments taking place about who's doing more of the housework, the homework, the shuttling of kids from this activity to that. It's true. By and large, women do more of this than men. But doesn't have to be that way. And if you and your spouse can level that playing field, it's going to make both of you and your kids happier. Psychologist Yelena Kecmanovic says, this might be how you get there. As hard as it might be at first, try to think of your partner like a teammate, not an adversary. Learn how to do some of the chores your partner does to get a better understanding of how much effort something takes. And finally, take the time to acknowledge what the other person is doing. And every now and then, even express your appreciation. That'll go a long way. I'm Dr. Sanjay Gupta, helping you live a better life.
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1: 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Hosted by Scott Graham and Mike Golick, will announce and break down the schedule, including primetime and international games, the holiday games. Super Bowl champion Seahawks defensive lineman Leonard Williams will join the show. That's tomorrow night, 8 Eastern, right here on Westwood One Sports. We will get the full schedule release tomorrow, and we will be done with the trickle and the drip drop of information taking place throughout the week, because the NFL schedule, all the announcements throughout the week, we get something new every few hours for the NFL schedule as it just trickles out all week long until we get to Thursday.
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1: As it trickles out. But we will get the full schedule tomorrow, 8 o'clock Eastern, and listen to the special right here on Westwood One Sports. The latest news out of Atlanta. The Falcons are holding their offseason program. Michael Penix was on the field throwing and participating. As a team spokesperson said, Penix is participating in phase two of the Falcons offseason program. He is recovering from tearing his left ACL, and the Falcons have posted a video on Tuesday of Penix throwing to Drake London. So there you go. He's worried that Tua Tagovailoa is going to take his gig.
2: Of course he is.
1: So there he is, out there with the fixed ACL, Michael Penix throwing to Drake London.
2: Well, look, I mean, there's not a single person in that facility that has any connection to Michael Penix. You bring in Ian Cunningham over from the Bears. You've got Matt Ryan, who was just hired from the TV set, obviously the former Falcons quarterback and everything. And then you've got Kevin Stefanski as the head coach who wants to win games. Look, I don't think the Falcons are going to win the division or anything, but the division is winnable, right? Like, it's not, I don't think they're going to win, but it is winnable. And so you're going to go with the best quarterback available and the guy that wins the job, because Stefanski has no connection to Penix whatsoever. He didn't draft him.
1: Yeah.
2: He has no connection. They brought in Tua, and they're not really paying him a lot of money, because just like the Kyler Murray situation with the Minnesota Vikings, the Miami Dolphins are paying all of Tua's money. They're paying him a very little bit amount of money. So whoever proves themselves in training camp, go ahead and start. So whether it's Tua, whether it's Penix, if he's healthy, and odds are, with both of those quarterbacks, whoever starts probably isn't going to last very long.
1: No, and I think, but it is, you know, you look at the Falcons' offense, they've got everything. They're just missing a quarterback. You know, the Falcons are going to be a team that I think a lot of people will point to as a possible surprise team this upcoming season with Kevin Stefanski as the new head coach.
2: Yeah.
1: So new head coach bump, a team that almost made the playoffs last year. If they can just get some stable quarterback play, they should be pretty good. Like you said, though, I find it hard to believe that Michael Penix and or Tua Tagovailoa will stay healthy for a full season to give them a chance realistically to win games.
2: No, every team in that division, I mean, the Saints only won 6 games, but the Falcons, the Bucks, the Panthers all won 8 games. I don't know if the Falcons are going to win less than 8 games. If you get a new coach bump, does that bump you up to 9? Does that bump you up to 10? Do you stay at 8? Do the Panthers win more? Do the Bucks win more? The Saints won towards the end of the season with Tyler Shuck at QB. He was playing well at the end of the season. The Panthers got better on defense. You know, how did they look? coming back and after what they went through at QB. So it's just a question mark of can Penix and can Tua stay healthy? What do they do? Can they stay healthy? And then are either QB on the roster next season?
1: Right. Like that. Like, that's the question.
2: That's because there's no connection to either QB besides bringing Tua in on a flyer. Are either of them around, or is worst case scenario, and maybe even best case scenario, that the Falcons just lose a bunch of games and then they get to draft their quarterback of the future and Matt Ryan and Ian Cunningham get to find their guy and Stefanski gets to draft their guy in next year's draft?
1: It's Black and Abdallah here on Westwood One Sports and the Westwood One Sports app. I need to ask you about this. I saw this report the other day, and man, it's surprising. Did you see that the average cost of a date in 2026 for people who are out there dating, millennials, Gen Zers, have you seen that the average cost of a date is $252? $252 is the average cost of a date.
2: For a date?
1: For a date.
2: What are these? One of these polyamorous? How many people are going on these? What, polyamorous? What is this, a throuple? we doing throuples? How many people are on these dates?
3: I had tassels on my pay sheet.
2: What do we do? How many people
1: Thank
2: are you going
1: QVC
2: on a
1: lady.
2: Date?
1: No, that's a funny line. I didn't think of it that way. You're right. This sounds like a group date.
2: What do we do? Two people?
1: $252 is the average.
2: The mean.
1: The average.
2: The mean.
1: Which would mean many people are spending way more than $250 on a date. Now, you and I mean, first of all, we've both been married for a very long time. So,
2: yeah.
1: Like, going on a date with your spouse, it's a joint venture, right?
2: For
1: like,
2: sure. Yeah.
1: But, like,
2: yeah.
1: When I saw this number, the first thing I thought of was young Chris Bleck dating on the scene, having to go out and pay for all these dates.
2: $250?
1: Right? Like, I remember at a certain point when I was, like, in my 20s, thinking to myself, I had to have an intervention with myself to be like, hey, buddy.
2: Self.
1: Here's the deal. Taking five different ladies out five different nights of the week.
2: Look at you, swipe master.
1: No. But listen, the reason why is like you're just buying meals for women for like one night.
2: Yeah.
1: Here's your dinner for the night. And then you don't talk to them again. And yeah. I had to have to talk to myself and be like, listen, let's have more of a vetting process before we commit to dinner.
2: Stop swiping.
1: Like, well, no. What I'm saying is like just do the drinks. Drinks is okay.
2: But
1: when I saw $252, if you're a single guy, who is spending that on a first date? That's insane.
2: That's dinner. That's a movie. That's a putt-putt afterwards. That's a mini-golf afterwards.
1: A movie's a terrible date idea.
2: It's a horrible idea.
1: Unless you're like with someone for a very long time.
2: Yeah, you don't want to be going to a movie.
1: But if you're going on a first date, you can't be going to a movie.
2: Where are you taking these people? Where are you taking these women?
1: So text the show, 310-840-4910. $252 is the average for a date.
2: How much you spending?
1: What's your cutoff? Right? Like, everyone has a cutoff. Like, you know when you plan the dinner, like, what you're guessing it will be. I'm guessing for, like, a first date, over $200 is way too much.
2: That's insane.
1: That's what I would guess.
2: Unless it's three people.
1: Or four. Or five.
2: Or four.
1: You never know.
2: Same.
1: Is Rabel there?
2: Hey, yo. In the chair.
1: We talk Wemby next.
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0: This is Black and Abdallah on Westwood One Sports. Here's Chris Black and Adam Abdallah.
1: That's right. It's Black and Abdallah here on Westwood One Sports, the Westwood One Sports app. All of the great affiliates carrying Black and Abdallah around the country, SiriusXM, Channel 375, I'm Chris Black, along with Adam Abdallah, broadcasting live from the city of Chicago, hanging out with you until 3 Eastern, and then we'll hand it over to Jim Rome. Coming up at 3 Eastern right here on Westwood One Sports. You can call or text the show at 310-840-4910. We're going to talk a little basketball here coming up with Victor Wembanyama and how fantastic he was last night. The Spurs go up 3-2 over the Timberwolves with their win in Game 5 last night. Just moments ago, Abdallah, we were talking about the study that was released where the average cost of a date in 2026 is $252.
2: No.
1: $252 for the average of a date in this year, which is, it's insane. That's an insane price.
2: No.
1: Because, like, the other part that I think about is if that's the average, what are most people, what are they spending on these dates? No. You're spending $300, $350, $400 on a date?
2: Absolutely not.
1: So I mentioned the reason I bring this up, because you can text the show at 310-840-4910. We have a texter from the 504 that says, are you renting your date?
2: I mean, listen.
1: I mean, what? Like,
2: I'm not going to shame you if you are.
1: I agree. Yes, I agree with our friend there. I mean, what? That is just, my God, that is expensive.
3: I had tassels on my pasties.
1: Yeah, QVC lady.
2: I'm not going to shame you if you are, whatever it is that you're doing, you know?
1: I mean, that's wild.
2: Everybody's got to work. So, you know, go ahead. Make your money.
1: It's Black and Abdallah here on Westwood One Sports and the Westwood One Sports app. I just think, like, if you're a single guy, single girl, and you're going out for the first time, I mean, gender norms, usually the guy is paying for the first date, right? Like, that's like how it's supposed to work.
2: Let's see.
1: Have we gotten to a point where it's splitsies on the first one?
2: I've been out the game for a minute, man. Been out the game.
1: I'm guessing that chivalry isn't completely dead.
2: I've been out the
1: That's usually the way it goes, right?
2: I would hope that the first one would be on the person who on the person who asked. How about that?
1: If you ask for the date,
2: the person who requested the date.
1: Yeah, you pay for the first date.
2: For the first date. Right?
1: $252. That's nuts.
2: I mean, listen, we might have to throw down. We might have to credit card roulette. At that point,
1: the old splitsies.
2: Especially if there's three or four of you. I'm just saying.
1: What are you, Hugh Hefner? You're taking a whole gaggle out?
2: I'm just saying, it's 2026. I'm not shaming when anybody does their lives.
1: Abdallah has a crew that he takes out.
2: I just know that I have been out of the game for a long time since the year of our Lord.
1: So we have a text from the 630 that says $250 for a date outside of a wedding anniversary is nuts. Now, okay, I'll say this. Over $250 for a night out is not crazy. But what I'm stunned by is that's the average. You get what I'm saying? Like, right? Like, whatever happened to going to Chili's? Getting some margs, some unlimited chips and salsa, getting a burger, like what?
2: Yeah, yeah.
1: Like that. That to me, that's you're well under like $150 with that.
2: I think everyone is in a different scenario. Obviously, like couples that are married have different sets of spending than couples that aren't. Like you and your wife aren't married. Are married. You don't have kids.
1: We are married.
2: You're married. You don't have kids.
1: We've been married for over 8 years.
2: Exactly. So when you guys go out to dinner, you guys go out to dinner a lot more frequently than my wife and I. My wife and I. So when my wife and I go out to dinner, it's a more special occasion because we don't do it as often.
1: It's a splurge.
2: So we splurge a little bit more because it doesn't happen as often because we have a kid. So, like, it's not every weekend that we go out to dinner. So when we do, it's like, we don't do this very often. Like, let's go somewhere nicer. So maybe it is $250 because, hey, this doesn't happen every weekend. This doesn't happen even every other weekend because there's a 3-year-old at home that is also expensive. So we're not going to do this every single week, you know? And if you do have the means, congratulations. Here's a cookie.
1: I don't like cookies.
2: Well, good for you. I mean, you're not ordering dessert then. You're saving money.
1: We are. And Laura put in our chat for the show, she put Cheesecake Factory.
2: Okay.
1: Hell yes, Cheesecake Factory.
2: Yeah.
1: Hell yes. We actually just went last week, and it was an impromptu date night. And I think we got out of there like under $80. I think that's what our total was. But we also weren't drinking, and also I didn't get dessert. So you're right, Abdallah. Maybe I'm just a cheap date sometimes. So that, yeah, Cheesecake Factory. I'm with you on that one, Laura. That's absolutely it. It's Bleck and Abdallah here on Westwood One Sports and the Westwood One Sports app. So you can continue the Texas show, 310-840-4910. Yeah, I just feel bad for dudes. If dudes are out there and they're on the dating scene, and they are going through first dates, and they're trying to impress ladies, and now the average for your date is $252.
2: Bro.
1: Like, that really sucks.
2: Could not be me.
1: Like, that's tough. Like, that's because, like, you know, a lot of people are shallow. Men and women,
2: oh,
1: right?
2: Oh, yeah.
1: So, like, if you plan a, quote, in their eyes, cheap date, like, how likely are you getting that second date? Man, you really have to sparkle your personality. Right? Like, or you have to be, you have to have good looks. One of the two.
2: You better have something. You better have something, or a personality.
1: Well, that's what I'm saying.
2: Charm.
1: It better sparkle.
2: Charm.
1: You better have
2: looks
1: that.
2: Or cash.
1: Yeah, right. We see all the
2: otherwise, what was our texter from the 504? Otherwise, you're going to be renting that date.
1: It's Bleck and Abdallah here on Westwood One Sports and the Westwood One Sports app. So the Spurs last night beat the Timberwolves 126-97. Game five, they take it. They're now up in the series 3-2. Last night, Victor Wembanyama was fantastic. He is absolutely must-see television, and he is someone that I think the league is banking on becoming the next great player that leads the league for the future. I do not think that it's going to be hoping that the Thunder prevail and win back-to-back championships. I think in the idea of the league, the best case scenario would be Wemby and the Spurs beating the Thunder in the Western Conference Finals and Wemby getting a championship here early at age 22. So then they get this runway of, can this player be the greatest player ever? Right? Like that, yeah. That would be the difference between Wemby and LeBron. LeBron didn't have the success of winning a title early. And none of the all-time greats
2: neither
1: had.
2: Did Jordan.
1: No, but the thing is, LeBron took the Cavs to the finals very early on. And so if you could get that, if you could get Wemby into the finals, it creates this baseline knowledge that this is like one of the best players in the league.
2: Yeah.
1: Who everyone wants to watch,
2: mm-hmm.
1: Who's very marketable. He's worldly, right? He's not from the States. He's from France. And on top of it, he's someone that you can then kind of map out the future and say, can he win enough to be one of the all-time greats someday?
2: Yeah, I think that the message would be from what watching Wemby so far and the way he just dominates games. And I think the Timberwolves are lucky that he got ejected in game four. Otherwise, this would be over. And they were lucky to win that game. Because they were trailing for a lot of that game, too, even after he was ejected, is that the message to the Thunder watching this series, because they've been sitting at home for a couple days now, is you got to win one now. You got to win back-to-back now. Because as long as he stays healthy, and with guys of his stature, you have to say that. Because guys of his stature, the history is they don't hold up well. The injuries come to the feet, the knees, all that kind of stuff. Now, he might be this otherworldly, literally type of guy, this alien of a player.
1: Freak.
2: He might be in the files that were just released by the government, the 150 pages. I haven't gone through them all yet.
1: The poor guy. He's not an alien.
2: He might be. Of these pages, that he might be the guy that can stay healthy and that can be in the NBA for 15 years and be the next great player that at 22, you're right, or 23, next year gets his first title, or maybe even this year. Maybe they do beat the Thunder this year and then get to the NBA Finals. Who knows? But I have a feeling that the way the Spurs operate and the way they've been able to, and it's not just him, the rest of the Spurs organization is great. The rest of the Spurs players around him are also young and are also insanely talented and have also been great around him. And they're just going to continue to grow around him the way the Thunder have continued to grow together. And I think that it's going to be the Spurs against the Thunder for a while. But I do think that Wemby can be great. And I do think that the Thunder need to get this one because Wembanyama is going to be a problem for the league. And he could be the next guy that keeps a lot of players from this generation from winning a title because he's the gatekeeper. The way other players we've seen,
1: yeah,
2: Jordan was a gatekeeper. The Warriors were gatekeepers. LeBron's been a gatekeeper. Like, the way those players have been kind of keepers of rings, Wembanyama might turn into that next guy.
1: So I saw this from yesterday. There's the ratings were released for last week's games in the NBA. And so last week, you had on Thursday night, it was game two of the Lakers and the Thunder. And the Thunder won that game. And then on Friday night, you had Spurs and Timberwolves. And that was game two, I believe, of that series, where the Spurs went on to win that game. 115-108, and that was the game where Wemby had 39 and 15, and Anthony Edwards also had 32.
2: Mm-hmm.
1: So that was a good game, game two. So both game twos. The numbers for Friday night on Prime Video with the T-Wolves and the Spurs, that was the most watched NBA game that Prime Video has ever had. And so the context around that is that game also on Prime Video outdrew the game on Thursday with the best team in the league in the Thunder and LeBron James as the opponent in game two. So, you know, this wasn't game four where it was already said and done that the Lakers were going to get swept, right? Like, were the ticket sales going into the crypt

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1: Takes the ball, he fakes it, and then dishes it off underneath the basket for a dunk. I think it was Champagne who was there who got it, the layup or the dunk right there under the basket. So, like, I guess the reason I bring that up is it is very obvious to me, the way this is playing out, that Wembanyama is the number one face of the league already. And he has yet to win anything.
2: Yeah.
1: And they have a chance to win here in the finals, but they haven't. He hasn't won, and people are interested, people are watching, and the numbers and the ratings clearly show that.
2: Yeah, and I think that it's going to continue to grow with this team because they're young, they're fun. He's not someone that is a player that you root against because, you know, SGA is a young player, but he's someone that fans, I think, root against because of the style of basketball that he plays, throwing himself into other players, being a free throw merchant, the way that Chet Holmgren plays and throwing himself into players and foul chasing and all that kind of stuff. Wemby doesn't do any of that. He plays good basketball and he plays good defensive basketball too. He's good on both sides of the floor. And because of that, everybody wants to watch. And he's must-see TV. And, look, I know he didn't play a lot of minutes in the regular season, but he played in a lot of games. Like, yeah. They didn't hold him out a lot of games. He just didn't play a lot of minutes in those games.
1: He played 29 minutes a night.
2: Yeah.
1: And he barely made the threshold of availability for the postseason awards. But he was there. And so, yeah, I mean, it was fun to watch. And I agree with you. I think the Spurs are definitely the sweethearts that America is rooting for to beat the Thunder in the next round. And we'll keep our eyes on that as well. It's Blackham Dahl here on Westwood One Sports and the Westwood One Sports app. A text from the 401, and you can text us at 310-840-4910. He wants to point out, they want to point out that Magic won early at age 20 in 1980, coming right out of college from Michigan State. And at the time, Magic was considered also a freak, playing point guard at 6'9". Yeah, it's a great point.
2: That is.
1: Totally agree.
2: That's a good comp.
1: And the setup there, right, is if you enter the league and win immediately, you now have a chance to write your ticket as one of the all-time greats.
2: Yeah.
1: There's no guarantee that you do it, but it is, that's how you get started, is in the first couple of years, if you become a champion, now you got like 15 more of these in front of you, if health allows it, you know, and that's how we, you know, Magic Johnson early with the Lakers, yeah. He immediately won.
2: Yeah, and look, I'm not counting them out of beating the Thunder this year. We saw the Pacers took the Thunder to Game 7 last year. Why can't the Spurs take the Thunder to Game 2 and make this a series? I think that it is imperative that the Spurs win on Friday. I don't think that you can go 7 games and then try to turn around and compete in another 7-game series. Like, you got to end this, get your rest in, and then start the next series. Like, it's going to be tough for you to go a full 7 games and then start right away.
1: 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Couple teams come to mind. We will tell you who the worst quarterback room is coming up next.
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0: is Black and Abdallah on Westwood One Sports. Here's Chris Black and Adam Abdallah.
1: That's right, Black and Abdallah here on Westwood One Sports and the Westwood One Sports app. Hanging out with you until 3 Eastern here on Westwood One Sports. Don't forget, tomorrow night, the NFL schedule will finally be released. Yes! You know, this week here on the Black and Abdallah show, we call it the trickle-out week. A little trickle, drip-drop week. That's what we have here for the NFL schedule. Each and every day, we get something else that just trickles out with the schedule. Today, we got the full slate of international games. We'll go over that in a second. Abdallah, I do want to mention this. On Thursday night, 8 Eastern, Westwood One Sports, special presentation, the NFL schedule release 26, hosted by Scott Graham and Mike Olick, will announce and break down the schedule, including primetime, international, and holiday games. Super Bowl champion, Seahawk defensive lineman, Leonard Williams, will join the show. That's Thursday, tomorrow night at 8 Eastern, right here on Westwood One Sports. This article comes to us from CBS Sports. Which team has the worst quarterback room in the NFL? And if you look around at the league, at the different quarterback situations, there are two teams that immediately jump to mind that we don't know what they're going to do for their quarterback for the future. I think ideally is that they're bad this year, at least one of them, and they select a quarterback this upcoming season. There's a couple other spots where there's young guys kind of battling for position. There's an albatross of a contract and money being guaranteed to one player in a certain situation where there's really not a lot of clarity on who the quarterback will be in that spot. And then there's the mystery of Aaron Rodgers. And will Aaron Rodgers play this year? And when will he tell the Pittsburgh Steelers? And is he in Pittsburgh? Is he not in Pittsburgh? Do we know? So here are the teams on the list. Worst quarterback rooms entering 2026 from CBS Sports. The Cleveland Browns, the New York Jets, the Pittsburgh Steelers, the Arizona Cardinals, and the team that we were talking about like 30 minutes ago, the Atlanta Falcons. Those are the teams on the list.
2: All very reasonable choices. The Cleveland Browns, obviously, if you're paying Deshaun Watson, you might as well see what he's got. There's no reason to release him,
1: I guess.
3: So I was just trying to get a sweet haircut.
1: And there's your guy, Todd Monken, with
2: my
1: a sweet haircut.
2: No, don't do that to me. Don't put that hate on me. Don't put that hate on me.
1: You're a big haircut guy.
2: Nope. I'm not the one with Lego-style hair that I snap on every day. That's you.
1: That's a shot.
2: How is it a shot? That's your hair's perfect every day.
1: I just do it every day. It takes two seconds.
2: Your hair's perfect every day. It looks like you put on snap it on.
1: Wow.
3: So I was just trying to get a sweet haircut.
1: I just want to be like Todd Monken with a
2: all
1: sweet
2: right,
1: haircut,
2: well,
1: man.
2: There you go. The Jets.
1: I didn't know you were anti-haircut.
2: The Jets, Geno Smith, Cade Klubnik, Brady Cook. I think that they're just going to go with...
1: Yikes.
2: Yeah, and, you know, March for Arch. March for Arch is on. I think after the draft, it was said by an executive, yeah, they've got everything. They've got great weapons. They've got a great defense. They've got everything but a great play caller and a great quarterback.
1: Yep, that's it. They've got everything. Yep, except that.
2: Yeah.
1: Except the head coach,
2: yeah,
1: a play caller, and a quarterback. Yeah, they've got all the makings.
2: Yeah.
1: All the makings for a team that can have a run.
2: Now, the Pittsburgh Steelers, while they may have a good school, a good quarterback school, is led by head instructor and head coach Mike McCarthy.
1: Right.
2: The students...
1: not so great.
2: Not so great.
1: Yeah.
2: Drew Aller, Will Howard, Mason Rudolph, and Aaron Rodgers?
1: Maybe.
2: Are you there? Hello?
1: We don't know.
2: Hello?
1: He was supposed to be in Pittsburgh. Maybe he's in Pittsburgh.
2: You there?
1: Maybe he's not.
2: You there? And the Arizona Cardinals, I mean, we know, at least we know they're trying to be bad. Just admittedly, just being like, nah, bro. Jacoby Brissett, Minshew, Beck, whoever.
1: Beck.
2: Whatever.
1: Hey, Carson Beck said last week that his arm feels the best it's felt in years.
2: I'm sure it does.
1: Yeah, he's ready.
2: Ready to throw the ball to the other team.
1: Carson Beck, baby, he's going to hurl that football.
2: I'm sure he will.
1: Straight down the field.
2: Straight down to the other team.
1: Why punt when you got Carson Beck who can just throw it 45 yards downfield for an interception?
2: An arm punt. And then, you know, we just talked about the Atlanta Falcons with Penix and Tua and how nobody in the organization is actually tied to either player. I mean, this organization did bring in Tua, but on a minimum deal with no real connections to it. And if he works out, cool. And if not, you just let them go. And then worst case scenario, you're bad. And then Stefanski and Matt Ryan and Ian Cunningham get to draft their quarterback of the future in next year's draft. So to them, it's really win-win.
1: I don't think there's a team missing. I don't think there's anyone missing from this list. Those are the worst quarterback rooms in the NFL. Cleveland, yeah. New York Jets, Pittsburgh, Arizona, Atlanta.
2: Yeah.
1: By far. That's got to be it.
2: I agree.
1: Do you want to give a bonus, a little side deal action to Minnesota?
2: No. I don't think
1: that Kyler Murray's going to work out that well.
2: Well, here's the problem. They won a decent amount of games with J.J. McCarthy.
1: But couldn't you argue that that quarterback room isn't great just because there's going to be friction and competition?
2: They won 9 games with J.J. McCarthy and Max Brosmer last year. So I can't really say that it's bad. I was going to say the Dolphins. Malik Willis
1: pretty bad.
2: Could be awesome.
1: No, he's not.
2: Or he could be.
1: He's not going to be awesome.
2: Horrible. And then what? You've got Quinn Ewers.
1: He's not going to be awesome.
2: So
1: you know that that's a fact. That's true.
2: Okay.
1: And I'll admit if I'm wrong.
2: Yeah.
1: I just don't see that one.
2: All right. So I mean, look, the Dolphins are much worse off than the Vikings are.
1: So that's the article on CBSSports.com. The worst quarterback rooms in the NFL. Chris Black, Adam Abdallah hanging out with you. If you can, if you want to text the show, you can do it at 310-840-4910. I feel bad for our guy Albert in New Orleans. He texts the show from the 504. This is what he texted us. We were talking about the average date. Now the cost of an average date.
2: Yeah.
1: Is $252.
2: Oh, yeah.
1: This is what Albert from New Orleans texts the show. You haven't seen the list of places nowadays a person doesn't want to go on a first date. $252 at minimum is expected now. Unfortunately, romance is dead.
2: Whoa, Albert.
1: Poor Albert.
2: Albert.
1: Romance is dead.
2: Oh.
1: Could you imagine you meet someone and, hey, I've got this night planned. Let's go here.
2: Mm-hmm.
1: And then her response, sorry, I'm good. No, mm-hmm. thanks.
2: Well, there was, I believe this was a few years ago, that a women have come out with a list of places you can't take them on a first date. This went viral about 2 years ago.
1: Okay, places you can't take a woman on a first date.
2: And this was obviously panned. Like, this was ripped apart.
1: All right, let me guess. Number one on the list, Monster Truck Rally.
2: No. These are restaurants.
1: Oh.
2: These are restaurants.
1: I was just going to list off all of the, like, super macho,
2: events. These are restaurants. Restaurants, okay. The first one's one of your favorites. You mentioned it.
1: Chili's?
2: Cheesecake Factory.
1: Cheesecake Factory. Love Cheesecake Factory.
2: Applebee's, Chili's, Chipotle, Olive Garden, okay. A movie.
1: Hold on. Hold on. Who is taking a date to Chipotle?
2: I don't know. People, man. You got to get a, you know, maybe you spring for double meat. And then maybe later you spring for double meat.
1: Okay, all right.
4: The large male.
1: Pardon the expression then.
2: A movie, your house, any fast food chain, Buffalo Wild Wings, Wingstop, Red Lobster.
1: Your house.
2: A buffet, IHOP, Denny's, the gym, church, Starbucks, coffee dates, ice cream dates, family function, a movie night, somewhere that requires a long drive, which would
1: any place.
2: Would be creepy.
1: You're just saying any place.
2: Bowling, nightclubs, hookah bar. Come on, man. We can't take a girl out for shisha anymore. A bar just for drinks, Waffle House, and sporting events.
1: Wait, that you just listed off every single option. So what do they want?
2: The library?
1: From that list.
2: I don't know, man.
1: You get every single option.
2: Yeah, they want like a Michelin star restaurant.
5: I had tassels on my pasties.
1: Easy, QVC lady.
2: They want a Michelin star restaurant is what women want, apparently. According to this... To this post that went viral a couple of years ago.
1: I mean, some are, you can't take a date to some of that. But otherwise, it's like, okay, you can't go to a sporting event. It's baseball season. A baseball game's a great date.
2: I don't know, man.
1: What's wrong with a baseball game? A hot summer night?
2: Nah.
1: It's Americana, dude.
2: That's
1: what's wrong with you? That's right. Laura's in on that.
2: Here's
1: Dodger Stadium. Let's go.
2: If my one rule, my one.
1: We live in Chicago. We have two options. You can go to the north or the south side.
2: I have one piece of advice. If you are going to take your date to a baseball game for your date, do not, under any circumstance, keep score.
1: Oh, I thought you were going to say bring your glove.
2: That too. Well, I mean, listen, always use protection. But do not keep score. Don't do it. Don't be that guy. Do that with your buds or on your own. Keep the scorebook at home.
1: Have you ever seen someone do that on a date?
2: No comment.
1: Oh, you have. Interesting. Ooh. Interesting. You've seen someone do that on a date. How'd it go?
2: I mean, I think he ended up marrying her, so.
1: Okay, so it worked.
4: It worked.
1: So there it is.
2: I think he's fine.
1: So yeah. There it is. All right. Well, okay. That's Abdallah's tip. If you're going to a baseball game this summer as a date, do not keep score and don't bring your mitt.
2: No, I told you. Use protection. Yeah, use protection.
1: Okay, all right. And move the runner if you get a chance.
2: Move the runner.
1: Lay down that bunt and move the runner.
2: Lay down that bunt and move the runner.
1: Raj, off the rails. We're talking baseball.
2: Yeah.
1: It's America's pastime.
2: We're hitting triples and home runs here, man. Come on. There's only three possible outcomes in baseball anymore.
1: I mean, just concern yourself with your exit velo. That's all that matters. Yeah. Launch angle, exit velo. That's all you need.
4: Hey, I would say if you're looking for a date idea, I did some research. You can rent a private boat for a half day in Putnam County, Tennessee. Who would have ever done that for approximately $240?
2: All right.
1: Wait, hold on. It was less expensive than the average date? $252?
2: Yes. Yeah.
1: To rent that boat?
2: Well, that's the average.
1: $240?
2: Where in the world?
6: Mike Vrabel and Diana Russini.
1: Jeez. Wait, that's pretty convenient.
4: I mean, that was a couple years ago, so I mean, it may be less. That's just the estimate what it would be now.
1: It was 3 hours that they were out there on the water, on the high seas.
2: Yeah, that's less than $100 an hour.
1: It's SEA too, for those who are wondering with the water.
2: Yeah.
1: So that's the case. It was only $240.
2: That ain't bad.
1: Pretty good.
2: Mm-hmm.
1: Was there food? Was there a lunch?
2: You gotta bring your own.
1: Was there a lunch service, Raj, that boat?
2: You gotta bring your own picnic basket.
4: I think you gotta picnic it, yeah. I think Abdallah's right here. Picnic baskets, you know.
1: No sandwiches, nothing?
2: No, you gotta bring your own wine and cheese.
1: No, okay, yeah, all right. I guess that would be less than $252, the
2: finger
1: average.
2: Finger sandwiches.
1: Oh, okay.
2: It is finger locking gate.
4: Oh my gosh.
7: The large male.
1: No, I know. I know what you're doing there. I'm aware.
6: Mike Vrabel and Diana Russini.
1: I did want to update the NFL schedule that we have to this point. You know, tomorrow we will get the full schedule, but throughout the week, we've got little drip drops, little trickle coming out of the NFL schedule. And when we look, what we had today was the announcement of the international package. It's a nice package of international games that the NFL has released. Here we go.
2: We're going to kill Raj.
1: What do you mean?
4: You too.
1: He said it before I said it. because we could hear you breathe. We could hear you sigh into the mic from Denver, Colorado, from parts unknown in Colorado, Colorado Springs. We heard the sigh. He said package. I'm referring to the football,
2: guys.
1: Yeah,
2: okay.
1: All right,
4: international games. You said it, and then Abdallah had a reaction after you said it.
1: International games. 49ers, Rams get started in Australia.
2: Yeah.
1: Okay, so that's the week one. Week three, Rio de Janeiro, Brazil. You have the Baltimore Ravens and the Dallas Cowboys. Week four through six, we focus our attention on London, England. That's where there will be three straight games from London. That will be the Colts and the Commanders, the Eagles and the Jags. The Jags will stay, and they will then play the Texans in that final week in London. We then focus on week seven, France, Paris, Steelers, and Saints. Spain will host in week nine, the Falcons and the Bengals. Week 10 will feature Germany with the Lions and the Patriots. And then the international part of the schedule for the NFL this upcoming season will end in Mexico City in week 11. the 49ers and the Vikings. So the 49ers get the double dip, week 1 and week 11 in the international schedule.
2: At least the Jaguars get to stay over there. The 49ers have to go to Melbourne and then have to go all the way. They come back and then, what, a few weeks, 10 weeks later,
1: yep,
2: go to Mexico City. They also have to go to Atlanta. They have to go to New York. The 49ers are getting screwed this year by the travel.
1: That's what it looks like. It really does. And they will be the team that travels the most in this upcoming season.
2: Yeah, they're traveling over 38,000 miles. The Rams are also traveling a lot. They're traveling about 34,000 miles, but it's obvious. They're the two teams that are going to Melbourne.
1: Yeah.
2: So that's obvious why they're traveling the most.
1: A lot of trickle and drip drops coming out for the NFL schedule. Tomorrow, 8 Eastern on Thursday night, we will have the full release of the NFL schedule. 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Super Bowl champion Seahawks defensive lineman Leonard Williams will join the show tomorrow night. That's Thursday, 8 Eastern, right here on Westwood One Sports. So there you go, Abdallah. It's trickling out, drip by drip.
2: Yep, we'll get the full schedule tomorrow, and if you wake up on Friday and there's still a trickle, please go see your doctor.
1: Easy. 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It's like the ads, right? 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
2: Should be a hot show, but if it burns, also go see a doctor.
1: Easy. It's the NFL. That's right. LeBron James is sad that a game ball was given to J.J. Redick. That's right. That's the story on ESPN.com today. We'll fill you in with the details coming up next.
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0: 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Around here, it's Razorbacks talking season all year long. 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
0: We'll stop talking Razorbacks when they stop making news, which is never. The Razorbacks are religion in NWA, and we are your church. 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
0: It just sounds better when you're locked in with 92.1 The Ticket. 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

0: 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Thank you to Raj and to Laura for producing today's show, Bleck and Abdallah. Coming up next here on Westwood One Sports, Jim Rome will join you in about 15 minutes right here on Westwood One Sports. Yeah, did you have a bad day? So here's the situation. Not only were the Lakers eliminated the other night, now they don't know the future of how they're going to handle their roster, but also whether or not LeBron James will be with the Lakers moving forward or if he will become a free agent. Rob Pelinka spoke to the media yesterday. This is what Pelinka had to say about wanting to honor LeBron James.
1: In terms of LeBron, we probably haven't seen a player that has honored the game to the extent that he's honored the game. He's given so much to his teammates, to this organization. And the thing we want to do more than anything else is honor him back. And I think the first order of business there is allowing him to spend the time he needs to decide what his next step are. Does he want to play another year in the NBA? And that'll be, as he said to you guys last night, family time, I think time with his inner circle. And we just want to honor that for him. Of course, any team, including ours, would love to have LeBron James on their roster. That's a blessing in itself, just with what he does.
0: Yeah, but at what price, Rob Pelinka, would you want LeBron James on the team? It's Bleck and Abdallah here on Westwood One Sports, sponsored by Progressive Insurance, protecting your business vehicles 24/7. 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The reason I say that is earlier today on ESPN.com, there's a new article posted by Dave McMiniman. And here's the headline of the article: what LeBron needs to return to LA and why it's not that simple. And the article essentially starts, Abdallah, with painting the picture of a post-locker room scene after the Lakers just won a game in March. And so they had a win where they won 127-113 over the Cavs. And in that win, there were a couple milestones that were notched by those who participate on the team. LeBron in that game became the all-time leader in NBA history with the most victories. 1,229. LeBron, with that win, passed Kareem Abdul-Jabbar for the most wins combined regular season and playoffs in NBA history. So that's one. Luka Doncic topped 15,000 career points. All right. Yeah, cool. Big deal. Rui Hachimura passed 5,000 points scored. And J.J. Redick won his 100th game as a head coach. And the reason all of those items are in the story is because in the postgame locker room, J.J. Redick announced and celebrated those players for those accomplishments. And Rob Pelinka, who you just heard from, saying that they want to honor LeBron James, was standing in the locker room with a game ball. And I can't keep a straight face without laughing about this. And LeBron thought the game ball was going to be for him. And when Rob Pelinka walked up and handed and celebrated J.J. Redick for getting his 100th win as a head coach in the NBA, and LeBron didn't get a game ball, LeBron got sad and his ego was hurt over it. And that's here in the story. Sources say that he was upset that J.J. Redick was honored and celebrated and he wasn't by Pelinka, and that his sources think that that was just another way for them to try and push him out the door. You can't make this stuff up. LeBron James, sad because he didn't get a game ball after a game where they won because he passed Kareem as most wins in NBA history. First of all, I didn't know, as a diehard NBA fan and basketball fan and sports fan, I didn't know we were counting and combining playoff and regular season wins.
2: Yeah, I didn't know that
0: either. That's not something, when it happened the night of, like, that was like the other goofy thing from LeBron this year. Remember when he had to have the little patch?
2: Yeah.
0: On the jersey?
2: His own patch?
0: He had to have a night where he had the patch on the jersey.
2: Weird.
0: Was that the same night?
2: I think it was the night after he broke the record, yeah.
0: How weird. Pathetic. So weird. So in the column, it points out that after that event happened, LeBron didn't change clothes, and he left, quote, he marched off into the L.A. night, simmering from what he is perceiving as another slight from the organization to, quote, try and push him out the door.
2: So he left in his uniform?
0: What the hell?
2: Did he have to bring his dirty uniform back the next day to, like, have them wash it? Or
0: I'm going home. I didn't get a trophy at the end.
2: Ridiculous.
0: Holy cow, man.
2: Ridiculous.
0: Like, if he thought that putting this PR nonsense into the media, because, you know, it's obviously coming from his camp.
2: Yeah.
0: You know, they're using ESPN to get this out there that this is why he's going to leave,
2: mm-hmm.
0: is because they're slighting him.
2: Mm-hmm.
0: Someone should let LeBron know that this is not going to make the public think that you're in the right. It makes you look like a loser. It really does. Like, yeah. Are you serious? You're sad sacked and you're going home in your uni because you didn't get a game ball and JJ Redick did after a night that you guys won? Like, you cannot make this stuff up.
2: Imagine.
0: And for anyone, if LeBron James is your guy, if you're a LeBron James lover, boy, this is a tough look.
2: Imagine pulling up next to LeBron on the street as he's driving home. Even if he doesn't drive himself, or if he does drive himself.
0: He's sitting in his uniform.
2: And he's sitting there in his uniform.
0: That beautiful Lakers uniform.
2: Also, what happened to Bronny? Was Bronny in, did he leave Bronny there? What if Bronny was in the shower? did Bronny have to Uber home?
0: No,
2: do they take separate? Do they take separate cars?
0: Isn't the whole story out there in LA that they when they're in the facility or around the team, they're teammates
2: and they take separate cars?
0: It's not father son. So they come and go as their separate individuals.
2: That's just a waste of energy. That's just a waste of resources. You don't carpool.
0: Listen, the entire story is ridiculous. There were the reports from ESPN and Ramona Shelburne last year about how LeBron was upset that the Lakers are now catering to Luka. This is all an ego play for LeBron.
2: Yeah.
0: He wants the Lakers to cater to him, but they're no longer doing that, even though his son is on the team and his son can't play.
2: Yeah.
0: Wait, what more do you want them to do? They gave him a charity spot on the end of the bench. A kid that can't play in the league. Only because he's your son. And so it's now time for the Lakers to move on. And sure, Pelinka's not wrong with what he said to the media yesterday. Every team would love to have LeBron, but you're not going to pay $53 million a year for LeBron anymore. You're just not.
2: And the story also said it's not about the money for LeBron. It's how the Lakers approach him and offer him the money. Like they have to bend the knee or something like that. Like this is Game of Thrones. This is ridiculous.
0: Well, he was upset last year that they took Luka to a wine dinner. Like that's like this is how fragile of an ego he has. And that's why when you look at just like the overall part of his career, it's like on the court he accomplishes great things, but he is just really annoying to pay attention to as far as like an athlete goes.
2: Is he upset that they didn't spend $250 on the date?
0: Yeah, he wanted they tried to take him to somewhere that it was less expensive. That's why
2: they took Luka to a $250 wine dinner. They took him and only cost $100.
0: He was upset that he didn't get a game ball and JJ Redick did, and so now he's having his people tell the media that this is the case, and that's why they're slighting him.
2: That's insane.
0: Could you imagine Jordan doing that?
2: No.
0: No, of course not. That's why he's always the greatest and better than LeBron. And that's how we'll leave it here on a Wednesday. Jim Rome and the Jim Rome Show's coming up next right here on Westwood One Sports.
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7: 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So, to say thanks, we'll give you All Hogs all the time from 6 to 9. 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

0: Hey, good afternoon. Welcome in. It is Wednesday, and it's Lane Kiffin, day three. Good afternoon. Hope all is well. We have a lot to unpack today. Some more conversations about that man right there, Greg Sankey. He is in the spotlight as more chips seem to fall toward a 24-team playoff. We'll talk to Seth Emerson, who has talked to the commissioner. Meanwhile, John Summerall's good mindset has Gator fans excited again. Where have we heard that before? How about last year with Billy Napier? This time it feels real, not fake. And how Maya Johnson managed lupus to become the country's most dominant pitcher. She will join us later in the program before heading to the first round of the softball tournament. Richard Johnson also joining us. And your phone calls always. And we say hello to Alex Kirshner right now, who spends a little bit of time with RJ there. Alex, good to see you. Thanks so much for joining us. I know there are other stories in sports. I can look at the ESPN in the morning and see there's a lot of basketball going on. But in this region where college football is king, there has been no other story since Monday morning other than Lane Kiffin. I don't know whether we as media members enjoy that more or Lane Kiffin enjoys it more, but I'm really curious to get your thoughts on the whole soap opera.
1: You know, it's interesting. I've always assumed that Lane Kiffin enjoys any attention that he might get. I'm curious if you think he's still enjoying this bit of attention or if you think he put a little bit too much dip on his chip. I've gotten the impression that maybe for a rare change, Lane Kiffin actually wishes that people were talking about him less, but that would be obviously out of character somewhat.
0: Yeah, I don't want to act like I know too much here, Alex, but I can confirm that he is at least reveling in the attention. I don't know if enjoy is the right word, but there's no such thing. I mean, he's like any insect or animal to light. I mean, he seems to attract it. He seems to luxuriate in it. And I'm just wondering how the rest of the world is viewing it. We know Lane Kiffin. We know who he is. We know about his personality. We know about all the epic goodbyes. But the rest of the world, how are they viewing this, or are they paying attention at all?
1: I think that there is some attention being paid outside of usual college football circles to this story, in part because of the publication where Lane Kiffin said these things about Ole Miss. This is a Vanity Fair story, not necessarily the most classic college football publication, but I also think it touches a bit of a nerve because of what Lane Kiffin not only is talking about, but the perspective that he's laying out and just how at odds it is with what he has indicated to us about his personal beliefs previously, the way that he has managed his coaching career. I think there's nothing that people enjoy more than digging into hypocrisy. And I think in Lane's case, in this story, there's just a lot of, let's say, perceived or apparent insincerity in the way that these comments jive with the way he's run his career. For Lane Kiffin to say that Ole Miss's history of racism has, you know, affected the program's ability to get the football players that they want, that may be true, and we've talked about it a lot on our podcast about the specifics of Ole Miss being the last school in the SEC to integrate the football team and the many decades of challenges that they started off for themselves by being behind on the most obvious point of the civil rights movement, which was to integrate. But Lane Kiffin didn't seem to care too much about that when he was Ole Miss's head coach. He didn't seem to make a peep about that when he was Ole Miss's head coach. He didn't seem to mind sort of capitalizing on that even by going and taking a job offer to go to an SEC school that might have had better options if it weren't Ole Miss 6-7 years ago, but gave him the shot. And I also think, Paul, that it's a bit funny. You know, Lane Kiffin has not indicated that he has any particular interest in, you know, standing up to make a more racially inclusive world. I'm not to say that that's his job as a football coach, but Lane Kiffin's tweeting make Baton Rouge great again hats weeks ago. The Supreme Court, with that president's justices, has thrown out parts of the Voting Rights Act just this week. I don't know that it's the most this is really a passion of Lane Kiffin's to stand up for racial justice if that's the thing that he's worried about. But Maybe he's just been keeping it in for a very long time.
0: No, and I'm not trying to dip into politics here, but I'm just simply stating facts. We sat with Lane Kiffin a year ago in Destin, Florida, and he looked behind our set on the beach there and referred to the body of water as the Gulf of America. So I you can read whatever you want into that conversation, but it's in keeping with some of the other things that you just mentioned. And I don't remember Lane Kiffin doing a whole lot during George Floyd, and I do remember Nick Saban and other coaches doing. Okay, let me. Okay, he did protest with his players, but he didn't make a big deal about it, other than walking with them, which most did.
1: A lot of coaches were doing that at that time. Yeah. Absolutely, it was very popular.
0: Other than Ed Orgeron.
1: I just think that what we know about Lane Kiffin is fairly at odds with the idea that Lane Kiffin is especially worried about making college football a more racially equitable environment. Not to say that he's opposed to it by any means. I don't know what's in the man's heart, but this is a curious time for Lane Kiffin to decide that this is the kind of thing that he wants to shine a spotlight on. And so, without necessarily saying that Ole Miss doesn't have challenges related to the history that Lane Kiffin was referencing, that Ole Miss hasn't struggled over the years, though I think it's debatable how much that's been a factor recently to get players because of a perceived system of racial injustice around Oxford Ole Miss. Sure, that's one thing, but I think it is extremely cynical, and a lot of people can see that it is extremely cynical, that Lane Kiffin, given everything we know about him, is actually particularly worried about this, or was worried about it when he was Ole Miss's coach. Absolutely.
0: So in the pantheon of insincere apologies, starting with Bill Clinton and Monica Lewinsky and working your way back, how did you read his apology yesterday?
1: Well, that's why I'm wondering if Lane actually maybe didn't want this particular attention. I mean, I don't think you do a Vanity Fair sit-down if you don't want a little bit of attention. And obviously part of his job is to sell, and he's pretty good at that. He's very good in this kind of attention economy that we have. But I think he said that the comments weren't calculated, and they might not have been, but that's not probably a lot of comfort to anyone at Ole Miss who was upset about this, or to anyone who doesn't really have a dog in the fight, so to speak, but just thinks that this was a little bit insincere.
0: Finally, Alex, the world of college football, other than obsessing over Lane, is also obsessing over a 12, 16, or 24-team playoff. Where do you stand on that issue?
1: I think it's a terrible idea. I think it's a bad idea being pushed by the SEC, by the Big Ten. It serves nobody other than perhaps a handful of media and advertising executives, and I should say maybe some football coaches who are under the, I think, misguided impression that the existence of a 2014 playoff will be good for job security because it will keep them in the hunt for longer. People were saying that that was going to happen with the 12-team playoff, and I don't think we've seen a lot of evidence that that's happened with the 12-team playoff. You've seen a number of coaches fired when their teams are around three losses and would still have nominally a chance to make the 12-team field. I'm personally not interested in a world where Georgia or Ohio State never again in history plays a do-or-die regular season game, even once. It just doesn't interest me. I think the regular season is special. I think that you make certain compromises when you go from 2 to 4 to 12 teams and you give teams a bit more cushion. I think that's been okay. I don't think that the Iron Bowl isn't meaningful anymore because there's more cushion where a team can theoretically lose that game or lose Ohio State, Michigan, and still make the playoff. I think that's been okay. But to me, that's not going to be how it is when you have a 24-team field. I think you're going to just see a watering down of the thing that most of us like the most about college football. Fans, I don't think, really want it. And there's players. I have not heard clamoring for it either.
0: Alex, many thanks. Appreciate it. Alex Kirshner joining us here on a number of subjects. Let me make it very clear. Greg Sankey is not pushing for a 24-team playoff. That is Tony Petitti. Jim Phillips has now joined in. The Big 12 has also joined in. SEC Commissioner Greg Sankey is the only voice that matters in college athletics that would just prefer keep it at 12, willing to go to 16, but absolutely not willing to go to 24. We'll be right back.
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0: Hey, welcome back. It's great to have all of you here on a Wednesday afternoon. We'll take your phone calls beginning right now, and Arthur starts it all off for us. Good afternoon.
1: Hey, good afternoon, Paul. I want to take you back to Monday to your interview with, I forget his name, but I was a little disappointed in you, and I'm going to, you know, give you my reasons. You were talking to him about the Lane Kiffin situation, and it seems that you got so angry you were slamming your hand on your desk because this man would not affirm or give you the hot take that apparently you were looking for about Lane Kiffin. And I found that a little unprofessional, but I did find the other guy being very professional and keeping his tone and not trying to fall into whatever bait you were trying to get him to do. I just, you know, I think that was a little disingenuous on your behalf because of the way you routed that man, because he would not give you the hot take. I'll hang up and listen to your response.
0: Thank you very much, Arthur. That was Mike Griffith that you were referring to, and I don't intend to alter your opinion. All I care about when we interview someone is that the audience gets something out of that 8 or 9 or 10 minutes. I hate to waste your time or anybody's time with someone or anyone for that matter telling us what we already know, and that tends to irritate me. And I think that was pretty obvious in that interview that I wasn't looking for a hot take. I was just looking for something other than an answer

0: I could get from ChatGPT. Thanks for the call. Appreciate it. Christian is up next from Florida. Good afternoon.
1: What's up, Mr. Paul Feinbaum? How you doing today?
0: We're doing great. Thank you.
1: Yes, sir. I just wanted to real quick, I don't have a whole lot of time, but I do want to update you on some stuff. I've been in Florida for almost a year now, living at home with mom and dad. I had moved out of Alabama to be close to them. Some life update stuff. I'm talking with my mentor from a radio station in Alabama about working on his station to call football games in my community. And also wanted to let you know that I am officially, as of March, I am engaged to a beautiful lady named Madison. She means the world to me, and she supports my dreams of broadcasting and everything. And, you know, I think back to 2019 when I first called your show, and, you know, had I not picked up the phone, I think, to call you, I don't know where I'd be today, man. So I also want to shout you out. The good Lord above is good, and he's got a great plan if you just trust and work hard.
0: Well, Christian, number one, I am so happy for you and Madison, and I wish you the very, very best. I'm thrilled to hear you're with your parents and you're pursuing your dreams, and I remember talking to you many, many times over the years, and please stay in touch with us, and it will give us great joy and pleasure to see you matriculate. Thanks for checking in with us, Christian. You be well.
1: Thank you, sir.
0: Thank you very much. Anyone, we're open for business here at 855-242-7285. Love to talk to you as we will. I know people are thinking we're just obsessing over the Kiffin story. We're not so much obsessing over. We're just following the news of the day. And he, you know, every time he talks, it seems to dominate the news cycle. Why is that? Is that because he's the only story in college sports? No. It's also the middle of May, and there aren't many pressing stories competing with him. But it's always going to be like that. And, yeah, we're going to talk about it in 2 weeks when we do the show from the beach in Destin. We're going to talk about it in 2 months when we do SEC Media Days from Tampa, of all places. I still haven't figured out how we end up in Tampa. And we'll do it as the season begins on the first weekend of September. Let's check in with Lou up next in Ohio. Hello, Lou. Good afternoon.
2: Good afternoon. Today in the Columbus newspaper, there's an article about Coach Ryan Day, and he has strongly advocated for an NCAA rule requiring college football players to remain at their initial schools for 2 years, aimed at reducing immediate post-freshman transfers. Possible exceptions might exist, for example, if there's a coaching change. Day emphasized that the goal is to prevent the roster becoming a year-to-year structure. I just wondered what your opinion of that suggestion is.
0: Yeah, I mean, here's a guy that won a national championship, thanks to a couple of players who did not do that. And I don't believe Ryan Day's sincere about that. And I don't think there's any chance of that happening. I do think there is a chance that you're going to start seeing individual leagues say, you know what, Congress won't help us. We're going to help ourselves and try to set the table, which makes a few rules that at least their members, we think, have to adhere to. But thank you very much for the call. Terry is up next in Tampa. Good afternoon.
3: Yeah, Professor Paul, the king of sports knowledge. I wanted to talk about the women's softball tournament that's coming up.
0: Okay.
3: I've been watching it, and them girls are pretty, pretty, pretty good. And I want your opinion on who you think is better, Alabama or Oklahoma.
0: Well, I think Alabama might look better, but I would never go against Patty Gasso in Oklahoma. I mean, they have they are just so steely. They have so much experience. I mean, they fell just short of playing for a sixth straight last year, and that's just my opinion. And I also tell you, I don't know anything about it. I mean, I'm just a fan. I'm not an expert. But we will talk to one of the best pitchers in the game who will see Alabama this weekend. Why don't we take a break here? Again, more of your phone calls in just a minute. at 855-242-7285. A lot of thoughts out there. Richard Johnson joining us next. Paul Feinbaum here. Around the South, banana pudding is a tradition. 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

0: And welcome back. Great to have all of you here. And there may be an end to the Lane Kiffin story, but just not yet. Richard Johnson joining us. So, RJ, great to have you. Great to have you on. But why don't we pause Kiffin for a minute and talk about John Sumrall, who doesn't seem to be stepping on himself and putting his foot in his mouth. Good afternoon. Tell us all about Florida's next great hope.
1: Paul, always a pleasure, and obviously the sliding doors moment as things go. John Sumrall ends up being Florida's head coach and not Lane Kiffin. Got to sit with him and spend some time with him just the other day in Gainesville. I mean, the first thing that just absolutely leaps off the page or off the screen or what have you is just how much juice this guy has. I mean, this guy has an unreal amount of energy. He brings it every single day. You can tell how he can get a football team or an athletic director or a fan base excited about pulling for whatever team he's in charge of. He's confident. You know, he told me he's a winner, and he made no bones about it, and that he's going to win at Florida. And you know, he doesn't have any doubt about that. So it was really fun to get to know him a little bit, and I think it's going to be really interesting when the Gators hit the field this fall what the John Sumrall Florida Gators is going to look like.
0: Richard, we know that fan base has been tortured over a fairly long period of time. How and what do you sense has been the connection between Sumrall and Florida fans who are sometimes very difficult to please?
1: Yeah, well, I think Sumrall is in an interesting position because Sumrall has to kind of introduce himself to this fan base, similarly to how Billy Napier did. I think he's got sort of a dual uphill battle a little bit in that, A, he is he's not an alum. He didn't play there. He doesn't really have those natural ties that bind, which is not necessarily a bad thing, but it's just the nature of things. And he's also a Louisiana G6 head coach, following another Louisiana G6 head coach in Billy Napier, who did not get the job done at Florida. So he's introducing himself to the fan base. But that does offer him something of a blank slate to really introduce himself and let people get to know who the real John Sumrall is without some, you know, preconceived notions about him or needing to cater to the fan base in a specific way because he's an alum or because he's a former player.
0: In terms of what good is at Florida, I mean, Napier was such a tortured story because every time you thought he was about to do something, it fell apart. But we were showing the picture of the hat good. I know what good means in conventional terms. What does it mean down there?
1: Well, what it means to John Sumrall is that is the blanket response to whatever happens, good or bad, he's going to say good. Now, it doesn't mean he's going to be super happy if they throw an interception or lose a football game or what have you. But as the anecdote he told me about his one of his initial games at Troy, they throw an interception first play of the game, and he gets on the headset and he says, good. I didn't want to watch our offense anyway. It's a way to reframe adversity. And coaches do this all over the place. Nick Saban talks about the process. They talk about play the next play. You'll hear coaches say that all the time. There are just ways to reframe adversity. And so when you hear John Sumrall say good, or when he tweets good, maybe something good happened, but maybe something not so good happened. And he's trying to get this entire program to be able to react to whatever happens and not let it throw them off, not be outcome-oriented, but more be process-oriented, process-driven, and then, kind of keep your head above water and keep going.
0: Richard Johnson with us. Richard, expectations are always high in Gainesville as we take a look at what is in front of the Gators this fall. That game at Auburn will be very interesting, perhaps more for Auburn fans who thought they had John Sumrall. Ole Miss comes in there next, and then at Missouri, at Texas, the usual Georgia game, Oklahoma, and the rest. What does that schedule say to you?
1: Well, it says you're an SEC team. If you're an SEC team in an expanded league with Texas and Oklahoma, guess what? Your schedule's hard. No more divisions, no more ducking. The schedule is difficult. And then Florida obviously plays Florida State at the end of the season as an out-of-conference opponent. So I don't want to hear the whining and the complaining from any SEC fan base, even the one I went to school at, complaining about a schedule's difficult. If you like going to Austin, you like going to Norman, you like playing these big helmet games in this expanded SEC, guess what? Your schedule's difficult. So, yes, the schedule's hard. But, you know, I know what John Summerall would say when you tell him that his schedule's hard.
0: What is your thoughts on this tug-of-war between everyone in the SEC over the future of the CFP, either at 16 or 24?
1: Yeah, well, Paul, I'm driving to the airport right now from Amelia Island, where I've just been at ACC meetings. Jim Phillips, the ACC commissioner, told us today that his ADs and head coaches are lockstep in going to 24 teams. You know, and Phillips said he wasn't sure about automatic qualifiers or not. He is just sure that it has to be an even amount of automatic qualifiers with every Power 5 conference, or every Power 4 conference, I should say. But right now, I think the ball's in the SEC's court as far as figuring this out. Obviously, the SEC and the Big Ten have to agree on college football playoff expansion for it to move forward. Right now, the Big Ten is at 24, in favor of 24. Right now, it doesn't sound like the SEC has moved off of 16. So next week, the Big 12 meetings are going to happen. The Big 12 is in favor of 24, and the Big Ten meetings happen as well. And I expect Tony Petitti to lay out his case for 24 teams. I expect him to speak to the media next week, which is something he does not often do, by the way, in direct juxtaposition to Greg Sankey, who is often out there talking to the media. So it's going to be, as we go into the days after Memorial Day, when SEC meetings happen and Greg Sankey takes to the podium, Greg Sankey's going to have to, you know, either explain why his league is stuck on 16 or lobby his league to get to 24. I don't think Greg Sankey wants to go to 24, I should say, but perhaps he can be lobbied, is perhaps what I should have said, to move to 24. The other thing, though, and I asked Jim Phillips this point blank, what is ESPN's position regarding college football playoff expansion? Remember, ESPN owns the rights to the college football playoff at 12. They also own the rights to the playoff games if it expands just to 14. But obviously, we're not talking about 14. We're talking about either 16 or 24. Jim Phillips told us that ESPN's not in favor of expansion. And ESPN is obviously a partner with the SEC. That is the network we are currently on, the illustrious network we're currently on right now. And they're obviously partners with the ACC, with the ACC network. So ESPN's going to have to factor in this mix as well. ESPN's going to have to bless this for it to expand, or perhaps another bidder may come in from another network to try to drive the price up, which is also going to have to happen because, unfortunately, I think conference championship games are going to go the way of the dodo here, and that's revenue that these leagues are going to lose out on. So the calculus, to oversimplify it, is a couple extra playoff rounds are going to have to recoup the shortfall that these leagues would have for losing conference championship games.
0: Richard Johnson, just fresh from ACC Media Day. Many thanks, RJ. We'll take a short break. Your reaction to all of that when we come back.
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0: Welcome back. Let's get to the calls. We go, and I-Man is up next.
1: Hey there. Good afternoon, Paul. Thank you for taking my call.
0: Thank you.
1: I talked to Trey earlier this morning. I tell you, if someone to have gone into the hospital and had a heart procedure, I mean, he was home, just getting home, walking around, and sounded strong, and you know, he thanked everybody for their prayers and that kind of thing, and but I'm, you know, they get you on your feet and send you home quick. I mean, it was impressive, and but he wanted me to call in and make sure that, you know, he said I told y'all that in case, as with most medications, you get knocked out at some point in the day. And I tell you, talking about being knocked out at some point in the day, Swamp Dog, please come close to the speaker so we can communicate. I know you're into the Weird Al thing and it's cute and it's fun, but please just stop with the foolishness. I mean, that was painful, Paul. That was painful. The best part of that call was you explaining to him who Jackson Brown was.
0: Yeah, well, you know, I mean, it really irritates me when people give the Eagles credit for take it easy when you and I both know what happened.
1: Oh, Jackson Brown was very influential in a lot of careers. I mean, Greg Allman. I mean, you know, I can't think of it. If I known I was going to take a test, he helped. He wrote a song that Greg did solo that was. It was just monster hit for Greg, but they go back way back in time. But yeah, Jackson Brown was a huge, huge writer, and just kind of quietly out there with Running on Empty and Dr. My Eyes and all those kind of things. But Swamp Dog, please, I tell you what, if I had a one way bus ticket, I'd send you to any corner in Winslow, Arizona. that doesn't have a phone booth. But, Paul, I appreciate you taking my call.
0: Thank you very much, Amen. And we feel only right to, when somebody is mentioned, to let them respond. So, Swamp Dog, the floor is yours.
2: Good afternoon, Mr. Paul. Thanks for talking to me today. I happen to know that I knew that Jackson Brown wrote that song. And I know where Glenn Frey got stuck trying to write it. And it was in Winslow, Arizona. He said, standing on a corner in Winslow, Arizona.
0: Well, no. But by the way, they wrote the song. They wrote. Hold on. They wrote the song in Southern California.
2: They wrote it together.
0: No, they did not write the song together. Jackson Brown had just about finished the song, and Glenn Frey came over to his house in Laurel Canyon, and he was playing it, and he could not finish. There was a bridge he couldn't finish, so
2: yeah. Right,
0: so Glenn
2: right.
0: started playing it, and they finished the song, and he let the Eagles, I think, record it first, I think.
2: I've heard both versions of it. I know.
0: I can tell you they didn't write the song in Winslow, Arizona, which is in the middle of nowhere.
2: That's what I said. Okay. That's the part of the song that they got stuck on. And I tried to figure out
0: Swamp Dog.
2: Line.
0: Don't get mad, man. I don't want to get extra security here.
2: Well, that's okay. That's all right. Well, I'm just telling you, I know what I'm talking about when it comes to that.
0: Okay. Well, I am sure you do.
2: I'm gonna
0: get Jackson Brown on the phone right now, and we're gonna get him on during the next break. Okay. Is that okay with you?
2: Well, I want to talk to you about some football for a minute. Can I do that?
0: Because I've got Jackson Brown right here on my phone.
2: Well. Let him wait for a minute. Let me tell you something.
0: Okay.
2: All right.
0: I got some of his. I got some of his albums. I don't have his phone number. Anyway, Swamp Dog, thanks for the call. Shane is up next. Good afternoon.
3: Hey, Paul. How are you doing, bud?
0: How are you?
3: I'm doing good. I've got a question for you. I just wanted to get your opinion. So I am a huge Texas A&M fan, and I, in my personal opinion, a few years back, they had all the five stars, the number one recruiting and everything, and I personally, I'm not going to say coaching didn't have anything to do with it, but I personally think they may have had too many stars on that team trying to stand out individually rather than playing as a crew. That being said, I wanted your opinion on Kiffin's bunch this year, with them having so many high-rated transfers and portal and five stars and whatnot. Do you think that may be a danger for his group out there, having too many big names on one squad?
0: Yeah, Shane, you're 100% right about Jimbo's team. They were undisciplined. They were a bunch of prima donnas, and they played terribly. As far as what Kiffin is doing, I mean, he's not alone. You can't help but try to recruit the best players and the most talented players. It's just a matter of what you do with them, and it's a challenge for everyone right now in the age of NIL to keep players focused on the football field as opposed to how much money they're making.
3: Yes, sir. Understood. Okay, I will take that. And that one more little teeny tiny opinion of yours I would like. And you don't have to be nice to me. What are your feelings on A&M this year?
0: My feelings on A&M are very good because I think Mike Elko is at the very top of the pyramid when it comes to great football coaches in the SEC. I think Marcel Reed is due a bounce back after the way the season ended. I think the schedule manageable. You talk about a hard schedule. I mean, LSU has Clemson at Ole Miss and then A&M. I mean, LSU, if it's not careful, could be on life support by the end of September, if they're not careful, I said. I really like A&M to return to the playoffs. Thank you so much for the call. Really do appreciate it. Pat is in Georgia. Good afternoon.
4: Hey, Paul. Thanks for taking the call. Listen, I really enjoyed listening to the show pony, Chris Childers, yesterday afternoon.
0: Thank you.
4: Maybe he could be on there more often. Lane Kiffin seemed to take a beating yesterday, and he, I guess he deserved it. I finally had to ask Alexa what he said about the state of Mississippi and Oxford and Starkville, but I don't know. I speak from experience, unfortunately, but if Lane has some sort of an addiction problem, he's always going to have it. Now he may be sober or whatever you want to call it, but he'll substitute, let's don't talk about him, let's just talk about addicts. They'll substitute something else. Unfortunately, you get in that situation where you have an addict and you have an enabler, and it's not good for anybody.
0: Well, first of all, Pat, I'm not sure exactly I'm not an expert on addiction. I'm only addicted to one thing, the Swamp Dogs calls every afternoon. But ultimately, I think he does have a personality disorder when it comes to attention. And he is incredibly brilliant at that, but it's also self-destructive.
4: Absolutely. And you helped me make my point, and for that I thank you very much, and thanks for taking the call. Go Dogs.
0: Go Dogs. JD is up next in Kentucky. Hello, JD.
5: Hey, Paul. How you doing, buddy?
0: Very well.
5: Hey, here's my thing. You know, I said years and years ago that as far as these bowl games go, let Tostitos and everybody just, you know, they bid. And they get the highest. If they bid the highest, they get it. But going to expanding like they're expanding, first of all, these, you know, the popcorn bowl, and they're going to be nothing. But to make money and have that money transferred to college, have these corporate, you know, entities being to have this championship game, the semifinal games, you know, and so on and so on. If you bid the highest, you got it. I'll hang up and let me hear what you say.
0: Well, thank you very much, J.D. Let me just let everybody know where we're going next. We'll talk to Seth Emerson, who is with the commissioner of the SEC, and we'll set the record straight on exactly where the commissioner is right now. 2 weeks out from the SEC meetings, perhaps the most important SEC meetings ever, with the future of the league, the future of the CFP, the future of the conference championship games, all of that coming up in exactly 2 weeks. Seth will join us next.

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0: weeks from now, we will all be in Destin, Florida, where there will be one day remaining in the SEC meeting. Some are calling it some of the most consequential ever. The commissioner of the SEC met with some members of the media earlier this week, and Seth Emerson is joining us now to give some context to what he said. And that's always the key with Greg Sankey. Not always exactly what he said, but what does he mean? Seth, good afternoon. Thanks so much. So take it from the top. What was there about Greg Sankey that intrigued you the most the other day?
1: Well, there's several things, Paul. I mean, when he was done, those of us were there, kind of like we asked each other, was there any like blaring headline out of this? And there wasn't. He talked for an hour, and he did a good job, as Greg often does, of not like committing news. But if you've known him long enough, you could kind of read between the lines. And so to start off with the playoff, he talked about data and looking for data, and he zeroed in on the basically whether you would be at a point where players would opt out during the season or teams would sit a player. And he says, right now at a 12-team playoff, that's not happening. We have done the research, and at 16, that wouldn't happen. It's an unknown whether it would be at 24, whether that would happen. So that was Sankey, to me, saying the preference is still a 16-team playoff, at least for him, but probably acknowledging a reality that there are enough people within the SEC that are okay with going to 24 and would even prefer it, and that that's something that he's probably navigating behind the scenes because, you know, they're letting us show up again, Paul, in Destin in 2 weeks. So everyone's going to be asking about it. So the intrigue of Destin is how much I think they're going to have their, whether they're going to have their ducks in a row, or whether it, you know, might be kind of all over the place in terms of opinions. Like last year, Paul, it was, as this was raging, as the Big Ten thought that things were coalescing around their 16-team idea, it was kind of everyone thinking out loud in the media. And then by the end of the week, the SEC had coalesced around a 5+11 format that was different from what the Big Ten wanted. And so the result was sticking with 12. This year, very clearly, and, you know, this was evident over the weekend. It was evident before Monday when we talked to Sankey. It looks like the SEC is now kind of going to be the holdout, if they choose to be the holdout. Because, as we know, with the playoff agreement, if the SEC says, no, we still like 16, and everyone else says 24, for the duration of this contract, the SEC can hold out, and the result would be 12.
0: So, Seth, that's interesting, because that's exactly what Tony Petitti, who is still missing in action, based on a milk carton, for all we know, he held it up last year at 12. So you're saying Sankey could do it now, but I want you to get to the other people that are part of this conversation, may not have the votes, but Jim Phillips today, the commissioner of the ACC, talked about 24. He also told us what we already know, that ESPN does not want to go to 24. Explain all that to the audience.
1: Well, that's so a lot of people would say, well, if ESPN doesn't want to go to 24, then that's the game. Well, it's not, because they're not the only party in this. The Big Ten and the SEC are, but that's a lot of why there's a battle here going. A lot of people think that what's going on here is the Big Ten wants, it's one non-television partner among the major television, traditional ones out there, is ESPN. So a lot of people think that Big Ten would love expansion here so that they could involve Fox, CBS, NBC in getting these games, which right now ESPN would only get the rights to 14 teams in a playoff. So if it goes to 16, then there's another game in there that can go to somebody else. If it goes to 24, a whole lot more games. Now, early round games, it may not be that great TV ratings wise, but it gets other people in the door. It is interesting. We'll see whether push comes to shove. Obviously, ESPN people will be there in Destin. They don't ever meet with the media. They don't have a press conference. So, you know, if you want to try and track them down and find out what they're thinking, whether they're going to pull their weight, well, you know, good luck. We'll all try that. But otherwise, it's going to, you know, just kind of be a matter of, you know, is this going to be another stare down? And the result being like the SEC and ESPN may have a chance to play hero here for a lot of the fans that don't want to go to 24, that think that there's a lot that don't like the idea of 16, but they've kind of just, you know, the way it's gone now, like a lot of people would be ecstatic if it stays at 16. I got to catch myself saying that. It's not 16 right now. It's 12. But like, are Sankey and the SEC and ESPN going to hold firm there and try and play the hero on this? Or are they going to go along to get along? Is this negotiation, like, as has been well chronicled, I've written this a few times, that for all the people that want to just willy-nilly get rid of conference championship games, that's one thing for most conferences, but the SEC and the Big Ten conference championship games make a lot of money. The Big Ten's willing to get rid of it because then their television partners can get involved with the extra playoff games. The SEC, though, like, what's in it for them to lose the conference championship game? They lose $50 million plus a year to do that. And are they made whole by extra playoff games? No, not really. So there's going to be some give and take here. And a lot of this could be negotiation on the SEC's part to try and get more, because obviously going to 24 means the end of the SEC championship game. Or a lot of this could be just actual philosophical of, no, 24 is too much.
0: Talking to Seth Emerson from The Athletic, Seth, you know how these things work. There are always other things going on under the current, and at least according to media reports, what do we know? This league is more fractured than it has been. Other than the CFP conversation, which is always there, what else do you expect in 2 weeks to come out of those meetings, or at least to be at the center of those meetings?
1: I think there's a lot kind of going on below the surface. How much they'll publicly talk about it, there's just a lot of just frustration within the SEC that's not directed at Sankey or the SEC itself. It's just kind of the SEC's position in the world. That's why you hear a lot of the idea of making their own rules, whether it's like tampering rules, eligibility rules, even transfer, you know, just whatever, because of frustration about, like, you know, the CSC and this, you know, the tampering investigation of, I mean, it's ironic. It's one of their own schools that is the focus of it, Ole Miss, with Clemson being the accuser. But there's that's kind of symptomatic of, like, well, what's going on with that? There's a lot of people that are asking, like, what happens? Should we just make our own rules and enforce our own rules, and maybe even do more when it comes to, like, setting the SEC apart? I think there'll be a lot of that discussion behind the scenes. How much of it kind of boils to the surface, we'll see. The fun stuff to discuss will be various things Lane Kiffin and basket weaving and whatever, at each individual coach's press conference, those that hold them. Lane will probably hold his, although, you know, we might have to chase him down in the hallway. You never know. But the important stuff there, I do think that this will be a fairly consequential SEC meetings. How much of that we find out about, though, will be the question. It's not like they're going to they're going to be discussing a lot of key stuff. But whether they're going to come out and announce anything on a lot of this stuff is the question.
0: Yeah, Seth, finally, you mentioned the Ole Miss investigation, which few people other than Dabo Swinney care about. You have Sarkisian, you know, being outraged for the sake of being outraged, the whole Kiffin soap opera. I mean, try to put into words the Kiffin part of all of that, because it's, you know, all of us who talk about him, including you, are starting to run out of things to say, because they've all been said, haven't they?
1: Yeah, I mean, I keep going back to, I was in this league, and obviously I was covering this league, and obviously you were too, in 2009, his 1 year at Tennessee, and how he goes to USC, and then the next year Mike Slive gets up at Media Days and kind of makes a crack about the Tennessee coach going to USC, you know, and smiles, and everyone laughs with him. But we're here 17 years later, and Lane Kiffin is still around, and we've kind of had this circle of life thing where he went through this character arc where he was kind of becoming this kind of elder statesman, more respected, but kind of now we're back to this, you know, and just constantly in the news. You know, I gravitate between it's good for the league and like some of it is not good for the league. Some of it is like way too much of a distraction. You know, is it good for the league when Steve Sarkisian takes a shot at Ole Miss academically? No. Like it's fun, but like doesn't reflect well on a founding member institution's academic status. You know, is it a good thing when Lane Kiffin is in Vanity Fair talking about what he was about Ole Miss's racial history? Like it gets, you know, it certainly has filled your show's airtime. We've certainly, you know, gotten some content on our site for it, as everyone else has, but it's talking like Ole Miss has been beat up here this week, you know, and they haven't done anything in the last 3 days to, you know, deserve it. You know, maybe they did before, but I can imagine the Ole Miss people are calling up Greg Sankey saying, hey, can you help us out here a little bit?
0: Well, I mean, it is a fact that back then, I think it was 2009, it could have been the only year that Kiffin was at the SEC meetings, that he and Urban Meyer got into a heated discussion, and Slive just finally unleashed a bunch of F-bombs and shut them up. And many of the people that were in that meeting said it was probably one of Slive's finest hours. But I mean, what is Greg Sankey supposed to do? You know, sit with Lane Kiffin over a 4-hour Vanity Fair interview?
1: Yeah. I, I, I

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2: Seth Emerson, we'll see you in 2 weeks. Seth, many thanks from The Athletic. As we inch closer to this showdown on the beach. 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We got time for you at 855-242-7285.
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Still missing chunks of the morning sports beat? 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Your morning deserves better than scrolling your phone in the parking lot, pretending to wake up. That's where the morning sports beat on 92.1 The Ticket comes in. For 3 hours, it's all about you. The Razorback bleeding, stat-dropping, SEC living sports fan who wants to start the day ahead of everyone else in the office. No fluff, no filler. The morning sports beat, 6 to 9 a.m. on 92.1 The Ticket and the 92.1 The Ticket app.

0: And we are back, and George is up next in Louisiana. Hello, George. Good afternoon.
1: Hey, Paul. Thanks for taking my call. My Shreveport homeboy. How are you doing?
0: You bet.
1: Look, I just wanted to call. First of all, I just, real quick, I heard this today. I was reading Danny Dine, and did you know that, you probably know this already, game day is coming to the LSU-Clemson game.
0: Right.
1: So maybe Nation can come to the LSU-Ole Miss game in Oxford.
0: Yeah, I got a feeling. I got a feeling that's going to be hard to get any room in that one. I think the whole world is going to be at that game.
1: Well, I'm going to try to go with my "Go to Hell, Ole Miss" T-shirt on and everything. But I just wanted to call and talk about Kiffin. You know, I don't care about Kiffin one way or the other. He's my football coach now, and he ain't won a game at LSU. Now, if he starts winning a game, if he gets to the playoffs, if he wins a national championship, I'm going to love him. You know, hell, I loved Les Miles, and I hated that grass-eating fool. But, it's just a matter of what is Kiffin going to do for LSU? And I hope that he'll be a good coach, and I hope he'll win some games, and we'll get back on the winning ways, because that last coach we had was a joke. But anyway, I've heard so much. This has been the craziest week on Paul Feinbaum. I'm sure you understand that. And I've heard everything from racial gerrymandering to somebody calling the states of the South Confederate states to now I'm hearing today George Floyd, all this stuff. And I know that race is a tough issue nationwide, especially in the South. You know, I'm 76 years old. I grew up when you had separate water fountains and restrooms, stuff like that. I didn't understand it. I was a kid. I was a single-digit kid. But, I mean, so I understand that causes a lot of problems in the country. But anyway, I just hate to see this be the – I've been waiting for you to talk about LSU for a while. I hate this is the subject that's come up. But, look, let me ask you a question, because I trust you more than any sportscaster I listen to. Do you think at any level that Lane Kiffin is a racist?
0: Absolutely not.
1: Good. Thank you. That's all I wanted. I didn't think so. But, you know, now somebody's going to say, well, I heard on Paul Feinbaum that he's a racist. Well, if somebody said that on your show, then it's going to be like it comes from Paul Feinbaum. Not that somebody else may have said it or somebody applied it. Anyway, thanks, Paul, for taking my call, and I appreciate it. I feel a lot better now. As an LSU fan, this has been a rough week. And maybe Kiffin opening his mouth and saying that caused the network to bring game day to Baton Rouge. We need them in Baton Rouge. We love them in Baton Rouge. So, and if Chris comes to Baton Rouge, we'll whoop their ass in front of 100,000 in Tiger Stadium at the real Death Valley. So anyway, Paul, take care, my man. Have a great day, and I hope to talk to you soon.
0: Thank you, George. Thank you very much. And by the way, I don't make the decisions on game day, but I do understand the concept. Game day is going to that game for a very specific reason. It's the best matchup of the day. It also is ABC's primetime game, which is connected to game day. And there really aren't a lot of choices. It's a pretty terrible opening weekend for college football. Last year, you had Clemson, LSU Clemson in Clemson. You had Texas, Ohio State. You had a couple of other games. You had Notre Dame, Miami, which was on Sunday. But it could have been on Saturday. So that was you had some choices. This year, that is really about it. So I know LSU fans are proud of getting game day, and it's all about Lane Kiffin. But they had game day was there quite a few times under Brian Kelly as well. Doesn't really make that much difference, except game day usually chooses their best available game. Now, sometimes they don't always go to the best game because maybe they've already been there before in the same season. John is up next in Louisville. Hey, John.
2: Hey, good afternoon, Paul. And where would we be the last 3 weeks without Lane Kiffin and the Paul Feinbaum Adult After Hours program? Have you thought about that?
0: Yeah, you know, I don't know. I've been tuned into that late night show. Probably I've been paying more attention to after hours than I have the before hours.
2: It's hard to distinguish at times. Hey, can we agree your first caller, Arthur, who tried to critique your call with Griff, apparently has not enjoyed your other cost with Griff where he makes obfuscating an art form. But he's always a good sport. Agree?
0: Yeah, apparently I did not win any awards for my interview with Griff the other day.
2: He was obfuscating. I'm sorry. And hey, Paul, thanks for clearing up who wrote what song with Slump Dog. It's been bothering
0: me. Yeah, you know, I tell you, a song that came out, I believe, in 1972, what was that, 54 years ago? We're still debating who wrote the song.
2: And poor Slump Dog, when you told him you had Jackson Brown on hold, I think he just said, tell him he can hold on for a little bit longer. Did you catch that?
0: Yeah. I just don't want to overwhelm Slump Dog with my Rolodex of musical greats.
2: No. So Seth Emerson was intrigued by nothing after Sankey talking for an hour, but then he had to read between the lines. But Paul, I found it rather, funny that Sankey would be searching for data on players who would be dropping out if they extended the schedule. I mean, they are on NIL contracts. We do have championships every year. What do you think about that comment?
0: Yeah, again, and Seth knows this better than anyone. Sometimes it's not what Greg Sankey says. It's how he says it, what he doesn't say, the context. And I don't claim to be a Sankey-ologist, although I would certainly take the honorary degree if offered. We'll take a short break. We are back with more right after this.
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11: 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Kristen Turner is the hero.
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0: Hey, we welcome all of you back, and our Zoom is working again. So if you're using deductive logic, that means Bash is next.
1: Thank you, Dr. Feinbaum, with your doctrine in Sankeyology. I appreciate it. And Paul, you have said in the past before that you are a expert in Sankeyology, correct?
0: Well, I was at first a self-proclaimed Sabanologist. So now that he is retired, I needed someone else to become an ologist about, so I am now a Greg Sankeyologist.
1: Would you say you're a better Greg Sankeyologist than a Lane Kiffinologist?
0: I don't like to promote myself on this show, but I'm pretty good at Lane Kiffinology as well.
1: I can agree with Paul. So let me ask you a question. We're a few weeks away from Tampa, Florida, where SEC Media Days. Do you think that the Lane Kiffin, you know, controversy will, three choices, Paul, will go up, go down, or stay the same like it is right now?
0: I think it will go down because there's almost nothing to it. He made a specific targeted comment, and the whole entire goal of that comment was to hurt Ole Miss. You and I know that. Lane Kiffin's slipshod apology proved that, and there's just not much meat on that bone. And I know everybody is raging about it, but it will go away. There'll probably be more things about Kiffin to come out. I'm sure somebody's going to drop a book this summer on Lane Kiffin that will, you know, talk about something that, you know, we've all heard, or maybe we haven't heard. But I don't. And then there will be the fake outrage generated for September 19th.
1: Yeah, good point. But let me ask you, do you think a reason why you said that it will die down is because the Ole Miss team, like football, like themselves, they're not responding back to LSU, Paul? What do you think?
0: Well, I think here's the sad truth of the matter. Ole Miss has lost in all of this because Lane Kiffin just moves on. He's the one that jilted them. They didn't jilt him, although a lot of people have gotten that confused. He continues to. Now, that's usually when you're the jilted lover, you're the one like hiding in the bushes of your ex. This is Lane Kiffin jilted them, but he's still hiding in the bushes when Pete Golden comes home every night, which is so weird. But I don't think it's going to matter. Ole Miss people are not going to get over Lane Kiffin, just like Tennessee people never got over Lane Kiffin. It's just the way he rolls.
1: And let me throw one more team in there, Paul. My Alabama Crimson Tide. We haven't gotten him over him either. I mean, he is the reason that Clemson won their first national championship.
0: It's very true. And I think a lot of Alabama fans, now this is, I have a question for you. All these Alabama fans who were pining for Lane Kiffin because he never got the interview and Kalen DeBoer got the job. Has anything happened this week that has affected all that pining for Lane Kiffin?
1: Yeah. Had he been at Alabama and said every bit of the same quote instead of Baton Rouge, Tuscaloosa, I would be ashamed to be a Lane Kiffin supporter. Like some of these LSU fans, they're lying to you. They're pretty much, Paul, in my opinion, they are on board with this ship regardless if they want to be or not.
0: Yeah, you heard the guy a minute ago. He clearly didn't like what Lane Kiffin said, but he said, well, he's my coach.
1: That's the case, Paul, that you have a coach that still hasn't won a playoff game. But in today's world, does that really matter if you're Lane Kiffin and if you can sell your team as much as you are, which, you know, Paul, they're going to get all the eyeballs. Like the caller said before, Clemson LSU week one will be the biggest game of the season up to date.
0: There's only one caveat that you have to worry about. And when you look at LSU's schedule, it's a little bit tricky. And I don't have any faith or belief in Dabo Swinney anymore, so it's hard for me to believe that Clemson, with a new quarterback, is going to go into Baton Rouge and win that game. So I say that. But in the unlikely event that they do, then that just adds to the pressure of that Ole Miss game. It becomes almost a must-win. which I think will be very difficult for LSU to win. And then they have Texas A&M the week after that. So, I mean, their September schedule is very tricky. I think it's as hard as anybody's. And if Lane Kiffin has three losses or two losses by the end of September, then what happens to this Lane Kiffin train? It completely derails.
1: Oh, my goodness, Paul. You're speaking into existence. I love it. But let's add one thing that you just brought up, Paul. Dabo Swinney, did you hear what he said, Paul, about his review of the 2025 season? He finally, Paul, admitted to what you and me were saying for the whole, like, week to week when they were coming out every time and saying, oh, we got a 57 on the exam. And then he finally came out, Paul, and said, yeah, we underperformed. You had 12 drafted NFL players, and you were 7-6, Paul. Like, did you hear his comments about season last year?
0: There's literally only one person I know that still supports Dabo Swinney, and that's the
1: guy. That's Chris from South Carolina.
0: Exactly.
1: My man, thank you so much, Paul. Roll damn tide, and Lane Kiffin, you suck.
0: Chris is up next in Mountain Brook, Alabama.
2: Paul, thanks for taking my call. Paul, do you think Auburn will ever have a coach that's either controversial or worthy of you being an ologist of that coach?
0: I tried to be a Hugh Freeze-ologist, but my burner phone got recalled, so I couldn't do it.
2: I understand. Well, Paul, being a Feinbaumologist as I am, I think you kind of hinted to it, danced around it when talking about the Kiffin stuff. But I don't. Yeah, correct me if I'm wrong, but you don't think he cares whatsoever about this controversy, do you? I mean, he said what he said.
0: Chris, I want to be careful how I answer that, but but no, I do not think he cares one bit. I think if I had to guess, and it's just purely a guess, Chris, I think Lane Kiffin is behind that curtain getting a good chuckle.
2: That's exactly where I was going with it. I think the same thing. He's like, man, he goes, I could just say the simplest thing. What he thinks is the simplest thing. He goes, if people just run with it. And he's just proud of himself. I mean, I think he's always been. I mean, I think history would show that. But
0: By the way, Chris, Lane Kiffin is bored when nobody's talking about him. He doesn't really care. I mean, I don't mean he doesn't pay attention to it. He does care. It's like if I told you, let's say I'm involved, I said something really stupid and everybody is attacking me. And I said to you, Chris, you know what? I don't care. I don't read any of that stuff. You and I both know that would be a total lie. I'm not saying at some point, and I've been there where you're in the middle of one of these controversies, at some point you just say, I can't read anymore. But Kiffin, the difference is most people will tune away for a minute. Kiffin never takes his eyes off that part of the conversation.
2: No, I mean, like, if he said that, it would be the most ridiculous statement ever because he's always responding to stuff on Twitter and in the media. So, you know he listens.
0: And I tell you, Chris, I'll tell you why he gets away with it. Because there's so many lapdogs out there that the second, and they were in Mississippi, and now they're all, they've all been torched, and they're all upset. And now they're in Louisiana, everywhere else. I've always argued that he's not nearly as clever as everyone gives him credit for, but you don't have to be that clever.
2: No, and I think that was part of your frustration with Mike Griffin the other day, and your first caller was saying what he said about being disappointed in you, which I thought was ridiculous, because, I mean, you know, somebody's got to call it out instead of being the lapdogs like you were just saying, and all you were trying to get was an honest response from him.
0: I know Griff pretty well. I mean, if he has a hot take, he's going to give it to you pretty quickly. A lot of people are reluctant to criticize Kiffin, but Chris, you know me too well, and I've got to do better. I'm talking to you as my therapist. I've got to start taking medication because I am losing patience with equivocation. I'm losing patience when I had somebody on a couple weeks ago, and I asked this person about a specific individual who had made a very controversial comment, and I asked this person, what do you think about that? He says, well, I wasn't in the room with him. I'm like, no kidding. I mean, I know that. You know that. You're an expert on our show. I can't say what I want to say. Give me an answer, okay? And that is when I am at my worst.
2: Well, you're short fused. I think we'll call that John from St. Louis-itis.
0: Yeah, and I tell you why I'm short fused, Chris, because I want every guest and I want every caller to be great. I mean, I can walk down the street and say, "Hey, what do you think?" Well, I don't know. I mean, I'm really not an expert. Well, if you become a guest on the Feinbaum show, there has to be a reason to justify it.
2: Absolutely.
0: And by the way, I'll tell you a quick story. I was once a guest. Remember Keith Olbermann?
2: Absolutely.
0: He had a late night show for ESPN that was terrible, and he got canceled, and it should have never happened. And I was in a studio in New York in Times Square, and I asked the producer, I said, "Man, I can't tell you, this means a lot. I just got started at ESPN." He said, "Well, we apologize for having you on so much." I said, "Well, no, I really appreciate it." He said, "The truth of the matter is that Keith only likes about three or four people, and he only wants those people on the show, and you just happen to be one of them." Thanks for the call. We're up against the break, and we're coming right back.
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0: And we are back, and Coach Brown is up next in Mississippi. Good afternoon.
1: Hey, Mr. Paul, thank you for taking my call. I'm a long-time listener. Love your show. I'm retired. I believe this is 14 years now I've been retired. I'm 67 years old, so I'm well-versed in Mississippi, Louisiana. We have graduates in our family from LSU, and we have graduates from Ole Miss and Mississippi State.
0: Wonderful.
1: I just called because I'm sick of it, too. I didn't want him at LSU. I prayed that he wouldn't come. but he's there, and we're going to have to take it with a grain of salt and make the best of it. And I think Ole Miss is going to come out on top in this deal. And I'm 40 minutes from campus at Ole Miss, and I have my seats already. For the game, we go to the Ole Miss LSU game religiously every year, regardless of where it's at or who's winning and losing. So, but thank you for what you do. I'm concerned about the future of SEC football. I don't like to be looking silly, and I just love SEC ball. I mean, it's my thing, football. So, but I do appreciate you. I don't want to see a 2014 playoff. I don't want to see 16. I liked it the old way, I guess. So your comments on any of that would be
0: well, thank you, Coach. We'll do everything we can to keep it at 16, but I think we're going to lose that battle. Let's check in with Don next in Florida. Good afternoon.
2: Hey. Good afternoon, Paul. I'll be your therapist. I've been there and done it, 87 years old. I'll be your therapist. But I love Lane Kiffin. I've followed him from day one. And when he was at Mississippi, the greatest thing in the world. Then when he goes to LSU. But I'll say one thing. There's four things about my mom. One is that he's a Christian now and he get rid of his bad habit. Two is he always says how much he loves Paul Feinbaum. And even though you guys get each other and he still blames you for getting fired like 10 years ago. And the fourth thing is I just think his records speak for itself. They loved him in Mississippi, and when they got on the airplane, they cussed him in the all night. I think he even gave him the bird. But Swamp Dome, I got something to say to him. Swamp Dome, I can only say one thing about a dog, and it says a dog will go back and lick up his own vomit. So I changed my name. Bass, don't badmouth Kiffin, because I love him. He's a good father. Who else do you know that's a coach that would go out in California, get a kid that was really hurting, bring him to Mississippi, let him stay in his own house, and then after he leaves 4 years later, even though the Kiffin got on his year one, he kept.
0: Hey, thank you. Don, thank you very much, and you take care of yourself. Wendy is up next in Ohio.
3: Hey, Paul, I just think it should stay at 12. I don't think it should go 16 or 24, but, and they screwed up college basketball because now it's 76 instead of 68. So what do you think about that, too?
0: Yeah, I think 68 to 76 is really minor. You're just letting a couple of bad teams in that won't get out of the first round. But college football, I mean, you're not rooting the college basketball regular season because it's already terrible. In college football, the season is still great, and 24 is going to ruin that.
3: Why not? That's what I think.
0: Wendy, thank you. Always great to hear from you. We'll take a short break. We are where are we? We're going to talk to one of the top. So maybe the best softball pitcher in America coming up here soon, and your phone calls as well.

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0: afternoon here on the program. Welcome back. Second half is live, and we head to South Carolina and are joined by Chris. Good afternoon.
1: Man, Paul Firebomb, how you doing today?
0: We're doing okay.
1: They want me to talk about sports, Paul, so I don't want to hear them complaining. The sports I know is Clemson. And one thing, I'm not going to sit here and tolerate you and bash Ben on air and say the only reason we won that national championship because Lane Kiffin. They was going to get beat, Paul, if he was there or not. It don't matter. And we just had the best team that year. Sometimes it's the best team. That's back when you didn't have to buy the roster. That's back when you had to develop players. Yeah, you had to give them a little money every now and then, but you develop them. The thing is, I'm tired of everybody disrespecting Dabo, and it's making me upset, Paul. Because Dabo, yeah, he haven't won anything lately, just like the other 132 coaches out there. He's only won national championship every year. But the man is going through what he mastered. Now he's going through a phase, and he's still going to come off on top. So I find it very disrespectful for a long-time Clemson fan. I find it very disrespectful for everybody disrespecting my coach because he ain't winning. They hold this man to a higher standard, and they coaches, and they on fire.
0: Chris, hold on a second. I appreciate your fandom.
1: It ain't fandom, it's facts.
0: Well, it doesn't matter. But at some point, I mean, there has to be a quota on how much we have to hear about Dabo Swinney.
1: All right, we ain't got to hear about him. But, hey,
0: by the way, I'm most interested Dabo Swinney, someone I'm very familiar with, but over your left shoulder, right if you're watching on TV, can you explain that wall over there?
1: Man, look, man, you got all my goats here, Paul. You got Dabo Swinney, the goat to college football. You got LeBron James, the goat of basketball. And then you got Paul Finebaum, the goat of the radio. You got the godfather of any talk show radio host. You got Paul Finebaum on the wall with me, Paul. That's why everybody said, hey, Paul, I love Paul. I just ain't going to kiss your butt and disagree. I'm going to disagree with you sometime, Paul. I mean, I'm a straight shooter. I get it from the GOAT, Jim. He ain't like our man. He ain't got to manipulate things to get fandom. He ain't got to get other material to create false advertisement or false outrage to make a call. He ain't got to talk about somebody 19 years to be a legendary call. I ain't got to do that either, but I'm going to talk about Dabo. I'm going to talk about what I'm passionate about, and it's Dabo, the greatest coach in college football, Paul. I love you. I love Dabo. I love LeBron James. Have a nice day, Paul.
0: Thank you. Yeah, LeBron's not looking too good of that three right now. Why don't we take a call from Brian, who is in Tulsa. Good afternoon, Brian.
2: Oh, Paul, what a joke. He's in love with the fake LaFlop James, the biggest flopper in basketball, just like Chris at times flops his phone calls. So, Chris, and another thing, Dabo has not been the same since we took your defensive coordinator and took him to Oklahoma. So, shut your mouth. You haven't done nothing in that crummy conference lately. So, as words of the Rock, know your own and shut your mouth. Paul, now, yesterday, after my call, you had Candace, the Nashville hot chicken trash, talking about a horrible thing about Ina, about this virus that's going around. Candace, you ain't nothing but an ugly wildebeest that the Nashville Zoo is looking for right now. Man, I tell you what, you ever talk about Ina like that, that man has gone through more than what you have in your whole damn life. So, Candace, shut your mouth. Quit talking crap about Ina. And Candace, guess what else? You suck just like your Titans and your Volunteers. So, Candace, why don't you do us all a favor? Just go away. Shut the hell up. Piss off. I'm in. We love you. We always have you back. Paul, Boomer Sooner, I'm out.
0: Vance is up next in Georgia. Hello, Vance.
3: All right. Oh, boy. Anyway, Paul, have you heard any news about Trey?
0: Yes, we got a couple of good reports. I'm in, talked to him, and he is doing well.
3: Good, good. I'm glad to hear that. You had this interview yesterday. Oh, God, some of these calls. Anyway, you had this interview yesterday. You interviewed this gentleman named Chris Childers. Is that not his name?
0: Yeah, he's a talk show host.
3: Paul, I could no way speak like he did. As fluently, he's the best I've ever heard. Everything he said is what me and my football buddy have been fearing since they went to the four-team playoff. We knew right then that was only the beginning. This guy was fantastic. You yourself, I believe, uttered prior to having him on that you thought he was one of the best you'd ever heard.
0: And no, I agree. He was amazing.
3: Well, he was just so succinct. And Paul, he was so dead on. These are facts that are going to happen. And but yet nobody can stop it. It's unbelievable. And real quick, hey, Chris, I beg to differ with you. Michael Jordan's the greatest of all time. And by the way, no, you don't lose your offensive coordinator in some kind of mayhem that I don't think to this day we actually know what happened between Coach Saban and Lane Kiffin, and then turn it over to a rehabbing offensive coordinator and play the national championship. And one fact that nobody will ever bring up except me, it's the only game I've ever seen in my life where the Alabama defense was on the field 99 downs. I've never heard of any defense being on the field.
0: And Vance, downs. Vance, you're right. And you know what? It came down to a cheating play to win the national championship, a completely fraudulent
3: it was a
0: play.
3: Pick play. Today
0: exactly.
3: It would be flagged.
0: Exactly. Exactly.
3: But, so, you know, if you don't think Lane Kiffin, whatever took place, Paul, I don't know that we all...
0: No, I will tell you this. Lane Kiffin told me the next day, he said, I guarantee you Alabama would have won that game had I been calling the plays. I believe him.
3: Well, I believe that, too. But, you know, hey, history is history. I don't blame Chris for being...
0: No, I would say, and I know it's verboten to criticize Saban, but I would rank that among the biggest mistakes Nick Saban has ever made.
3: You know, it was just unfortunate because I really thought...
0: Well, I mean, all he had to do... I mean, listen, he knew what a skunk he had on his staff. There was nothing new. all he had to do was just bite his tongue and live with this guy one more week to win a national championship. But and I know his principles overwhelmed him. He said, I can't let this guy stay here after the way he performed last week, but he should have called him in, given him the riot act, and I think he would... I mean, I know one thing. Winning a national championship, you could live with Lane Kiffin one more week after 3 years, considering he was already leaving. Thank you so much for the call. J.D. is up next. Good afternoon.
4: Hey, Paul, I hope you're well today. I got a couple calls ago mentioned Candace, and I had called in to say something to Candace, so I'm going to go ahead and say it anyway, if you don't mind. Candace, you're the scum of the earth. You don't ever come in there and take a shot at I-Man like that. I-Man is an icon. You don't say stuff like that and wish stuff like that on people that's been through what he's been through. He's an icon, and people look up to him. The difference between you and him is you look up to people. Now, Long, you're trying too hard, Long. You called in twice, and all you can come up with is just dumb and just dumber. I told you to pick on somebody that you could handle. You can't handle me. I mean, I can come up with something off the top of my head better than that, like leftover neurological goo or some crap. Get somebody you can handle and get off of me. And Chris, from South Carolina, if we gave you the impression that somebody gives a damn about what you're upset about, I'm sorry, but nobody does. Thank you, Paul. I appreciate it.
0: Well, thank you. Why don't we take a break? We have a guest coming up in a few minutes. Still plenty of time for you to call us.
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0: Welcome back, and let's check in with Sid in Baltimore. Hello, Sid.
1: Hi, Paul. I heard Chris talking about how Dabo was one of the best coaches, is one of the best coaches in college football. And I think a few years ago I might have agreed, but I just honestly, and I'm a University of Virginia fan, Tony Elliott was on that squad, and he's helping us now. I think, honestly, I think everything just used to fall in the right place for that coaching squad at Clemson. If you had to ask me who the best coach in college football is right now, I would probably say Kirby Smart, but I want to know your opinion.
0: Yeah, I mean, Kirby Smart is in the conversation. I'm not one that always gets hung up on recency, but you'd have to include Kurt Cignetti in that group just based on what he has done in 2 years. I've never seen anyone do that.
1: Yeah, I agree with that. I just think it's kind of a small sample size, but I'm curious to see what he'll do.
0: No, I mean, hey, Sid, if you said to me, okay, you're the athletic director now at USC, and you can pay whatever you need, and which coach are you going after? Kirby Smart's my first coach. I probably would not want Kurt Cignetti because I think he has to fit into a – I don't think you can put him into an establishment place. I mean, he's certainly – he's also in his 60s, and he's a gruff guy who – is not going to mesh well with a lot of people. Kirby gets all that. I think Cignetti is part of that conversation. After that, I think a lot of the names are pretty traditional. It's really tough to, I see a lot of top 10 lists and I look at that list and I go, how did these people get on that list?
1: Yeah. And I still, despite what we're seeing from the teams that win the championships, think coaching in the SEC is totally different than coaching in the Big Ten. And yeah. I just think that Kirby Smart has been successful for so long, whereas we've seen two good years from Kurt Cignetti.
0: No, I totally agree. Thanks for the call, Sid. Really do appreciate it. Let me check in with Jim, who is in Dallas. Good afternoon.
2: Hey, howdy. Good afternoon, Paul. Thanks for taking my call.
0: Thank you.
2: Real quick trivia question for you. Which current SEC coach had the following comment during Arch Manning's recruitment? I love Sark, but I hope he can stay sober.
0: I do remember that quote.
2: That was his pitch.
0: I think it was Lane Kiffin, wasn't it?
2: Nope. It is definitely relevant in the Ole Miss discussion this week, but it was Pete Golding.
0: Oh, you're right. So it sure was. Okay, I'm
2: you're
0: sorry.
2: Wondering why Sark might have, you know, obviously Sark was making his point. Yeah, and he did it, obviously, as Alabama defensive coordinator, right? But if you're wondering, maybe that was in the back of Sark's
0: mind. Yeah, by the way, Jim,
2: team out of his hat.
0: I do remember that now. And I shouldn't have said Kiffin because Kiffin and Sark are very close friends and they've both been through the same thing. That is really
2: That's
0: rich
2: right.
0: Coming from Pete Golding, by the way.
2: Yeah, and I think, I don't know, you know, I only know what was reported, right?

0: but apparently it was a Zoom with Arch and his high school coach, and the high school coach had to basically call him out. And obviously, probably Saban didn't like getting the report from that meeting on how it went, because that probably that might have doomed Alabama's attempt of getting Arch. But yeah, so that was just a little.
1: Well, I always heard that Jim with Arch. He came. I've always thought if he didn't go to Texas, he would have gone to Georgia.
0: Yeah, I think you're right on that. I mean, it's been a couple years since we were following that so closely, but I think we were pretty worried about Kirby on that one.
1: Because the problem with Saban when Saban had had Jalen Hurt, Tungavailoa, Mac Jones. I mean, it was just this Bryce Young. I mean, it was just one after another.
0: Incredible.
1: And I think they felt like that would be the worst, the wrong. I mean, obviously they liked Saban. I mean, who didn't? But that was. I'm glad you reminded me of that. Yeah. And by the way, that is not the first time that Sarkisian has said something like this. He said it before. It just didn't get as much attention.
0: Yeah, I appreciate to a degree, right, Sark kind of being a little bit snarky. I don't think in any way what he said compares to Lane, right? But a little bit of competitive snarkiness is I'm fine with. We had a guy named Tom Herman as a coach here, and that it didn't play well with Texas. The constant kind of maybe he was a bit more immature than maybe he was a little bit more in the Lane direction of things when he was at Texas. It didn't work real well for Tom. But hey, and then for the upcoming meetings, right? I'd love to see Sankey be able to. I mean, this is really going to be a test of his leadership skills. But what I'd really love to see is for him, if they could come out of that, right, with some sort of simple, here are the four things that we're looking for, this is where we want to be. We would love the NCAA to be able to set this up. If not, we're looking for partners here, and that comes down to what's going on with number of teams, a position on that, a position on maybe, age or eligibility, a position on, rules of any kind, but just a simple three or four, here's what we're looking for, and maybe get it off of just the 16 versus 24. But they came out and said, here's four things we want to lock in on, and we're looking for partners who want to partner with us on this. And leave it to Sankey, right, as to how strong a statement he wants to make. But I'd love to see that coming out of the coaches' meeting.
1: Jim, thank you. Thank you very, very much. Well said. Appreciate it. Dwayne in New Orleans is up next.
2: Hey, Paul Feinbaum, deal with that bull crap, huh? Wait and tell Jim who was the offensive mind when Nick Saban was there, who got Jalen Hurts, the boy from Hawaii, for Miami quarterback, Bryce Young, Matt Jones. Who was the offensive coordinator with that? Who opened up that offense? Tell me again. I forgot who that was.
1: That was Lane Kiffin.
2: All right, then. You should have told Jim that. You should have told Jim that just like that, because a start was at U.S. Where he was at USC?
1: Well, he was gone from USC.
2: He got let go.
1: He got fired because of public intoxication. Yeah, that's well documented.
2: Yeah, that's
1: well
2: what documented. He got fired for. Yeah. All right, then. That's what he got fired for. All right, y'all on that Texas bandwagon again, huh? With Arch Manning, huh? But look at here. Y'all bragging about Stark so much. Stark didn't win nothing yet. What did he win? What Texas won so far? They ain't gonna win nothing this year coming up. Cause we gonna lower. They come to Baton Rouge. Oh, where they come to? They come to BR, huh? I think they do got a game in BR. We're gonna whoop on them in Baton Rouge. You know what I'm saying? And game day, first day. Hey, Clemson and LSU, game day gonna be in Baton Rouge this year, y'all. First game. All right? We're gonna see what's happening. All right? That alcoholic start. That makes that with
1: I mean, listen, one thing about Steve Sarkisian, everybody knows what's happened. He's very open about it. We talked to him. This is not exactly breaking news that he got fired from Southern Cal. Who hasn't gotten fired from Southern Cal? They ought to fire the current coach. We are up against the break. We have something very special for you next. Maya Johnson, Belmont, one of the top pitchers, maybe the top, in all of women's softball. She'll be playing at a campus near you soon. We'll talk all about the weekend coming up next.
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0: and how Belmont's Maya Johnson managed lupus to become the country's most dominant pitcher as Belmont heads to the Tuscaloosa Regional. Action begins on Friday. And Maya, thanks so much for joining us, and congratulations. I know the year's not over yet, but how would you describe this journey you and your teammates have been on?
1: Well, first off, thank you so much for having me. But yeah, this journey's been incredible. I think it has just been a great continuation of everything we were able to accomplish for our program last year. And then to see that extend into the season has been really, really fulfilling, really rewarding for us.
0: And certainly, some would say the people that picked this field didn't do you any favors sending you to Tuscaloosa, but it's also an incredible opportunity. I know you've had a lot to say about that, and people are having fun with everything that is being said, but that's all you can think about right now is your first game. You're not playing Alabama, but you may end up seeing the number one seed soon. What do you make out of the weekend trip?
1: Yeah, obviously you said it best. You have to focus on the game ahead of you. So we have to take care of business against Southeastern Louisiana first. But getting sent to the number one seed is a great opportunity for us and for our program to continue to be known on the national stage. I think that when you're trying to make a name for a program or you're trying to make a name for yourself in a sport, you want to go and you want to compete against the best and sometimes win against the best, you know. So we had some Power Four wins early in the season, but we have to go game by game, and the goal is to get to that regional final. So just one day at a time, one game at a time, and just continue to perform the way that we know we can.
0: Yeah, you have beaten a couple of SEC schools along the way, which everyone has been paying close attention to. What they've also been paying close attention to, Maya, is your story. And I know for you, you're probably tired of talking about it, but it is who you are and what you've had to overcome and dealing with a lot of anguish, and especially with your health. We talked about lupus early on, which a lot of people don't really understand, but it can be very debilitating. How have you described to others, and hopefully will describe to us, that part of your incredible journey?
1: I think that part of my journey has forced me to be really comfortable dealing with adversity. And I think it's something that uniquely gives me the drive to continue to overcome. And so in hard moments, specifically with softball, I think it's actually prepared me really well to be late in a game and in the seventh inning and perform. But I think that for me, it's just one of those things that I have to deal with. It's just something that I have to wake up and manage on a day-to-day basis. So it's just maybe an added hurdle, but it's not something that long-term is going to get in my way from achieving what I want to achieve. So it's something I've been dealing with for 9 years. I got diagnosed when I was 15 years old. So it's something I'm really familiar with. And a lot of the reason I'm able to overcome that adversity is because of the people around me. So it's something that's been a part of my history for a long time. A little bit more so this past year, I did chemo in the fall for my lupus. So it's something that, yeah, it's an extra hurdle, but I think it's obviously mentally prepared me to be in hard moments within my sport. So I think that it gives me sometimes a unique advantage as well.
0: Maya, it's hard enough to excel at anything, especially be as dominant and great as you are. But and I know a lot of people are watching who probably have, especially young people, who have dealt with that. And I know you're not here to be a spokesperson for anything but your softball team. But what is it like to be put in this position? Because a lot of people pay very close attention to everything you say about everything, including that battle you've had.
1: Yeah, I think that I'm incredibly humbled by the position that I've been put in, to be able to have people look up to me or have young athletes with chronic health issues look up to me, because they've probably been told multiple times in their life as well that they can't play at a high level or perform at a high level, or they can't do the things that they want to do. And so being able to have the platform to speak on my experience so that way it's a territory that doesn't seem unnavigated is something that I feel very humbled to be able to do, because when I was growing up, there was not a lot of athletes with chronic health issues that were playing and playing at a high level. So to be able to be an example of that is something that I carry and I take very deeply to my heart. So I speak very openly about my story in the hopes that other people that maybe have similar situations or situations that are maybe not quite similar but have similar aspects, that they see that there's an athlete performing at a high level with chronic health issues and that it's doable if you have the right people in your corner. I'm incredibly humbled by the position I've been put in.
0: Maya, you're one of the 10 finalists for Player of the Year, and I mean all these things are so incredible. And it just makes that challenge even more amazing. Of course, you'll see one of your fellow finalists in Tuscaloosa. I'm sure all of you know who each other are. Just talking a little bit about seeing Jocelyn in Tuscaloosa this weekend, and you very well may be pitching against her.
1: Yeah, I mean, I am sharing that honor, that final spot with nine other incredible female athletes. And so that's not something that I take lightly. I think that every single one of those other nine athletes have things that they do really well. I mean, Jocelyn has improved her numbers incredibly from last year to this year even. And so to be able to have a game where you have two top 10 finalists in it is something that a lot of softball fans will really enjoy seeing. I mean, that's the kind of softball you want to watch, is when you have people that are at the top of the game competing for something that means a lot for our programs, right? A regional final, winning that means going to Supers and potentially World Series. And so it's really exciting to get to share the field with some of the other top athletes in our sport. But to do that alongside the girls in my program is something that's incredibly exciting, and it's a challenge that we're ready to take on.
0: Well, Maya, it is an amazing platform, and you know better than anyone what this sport has meant. I'm just curious. You're still very young, of course, but you've watched softball really in the last couple of years go from a very prominent sport to an incredibly dominating sport this time of the year, where so many people, millions of people, will be watching the NCAA tournament, which begins. So what does that mean to you and especially your teammates?
1: You know, I grew up in Cleveland, Ohio, where we had the Akron Racers an hour from my house. So professional softball has always been an option for me, even before the sport was super, super big. And so getting to see the sport that I grew up playing and having some of the goals that I had when I was a child and see it continue to grow and to see so many young girls and fans in general just buy into the sport, it's honestly breathtaking to see the growth in our sport within the last couple of years. It's something that I don't think growing up I ever would have imagined happening, especially in my playing career. And so getting to see how many people are bought into our sport and watching and are invested in it has been something that is just honestly truly incredible.
0: Maya, all the best this weekend and throughout the tournament. We really appreciate you making time for us. Thank you very, very much. What an incredible story as the softball tournament, of course, gets underway this weekend. We'll take a short break. We are coming back with much, much more.
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0: Hey, we are back here taking your phone calls and love to hear from you. And let me check in with Jack up next in Mississippi. Hey, Jack.
1: Hey, Paul. I got a quick Lane Kiffin question. I wondered if you'd get Lane Kiffin to explain why Louisiana, you know, that place of fairness and diversity, is segregating their congressional delegation. See if he can explain that. Thanks.
0: Yeah. Am I the only one that didn't understand that question? Or maybe I just didn't want to understand the question. Bad News is up next in Pennsylvania. Good afternoon.
2: Hey, Bad News. How are you? This is Bad News, Paul. How you doing?
0: We're doing great. Thank you.
2: I talked to you a couple years ago, and you sang me a song. I told you I was from a town by Allentown. You said, well, we're living here in Allentown. I don't know if you remember that or not. You got so many calls. Anyway, Chris from South Carolina, a couple of your players got it wrong. They said that he said that Dabo Swinney was one of the best coaches in the country. Chris said Dabo Swinney was the best coach in the country. Chris, Dabo Swinney had a couple good years. That's when they say even the blind hog falls on the slop once in a while. He underachieved this year. He had 9 people in the draft, and he admits himself they underachieved. The best coach in the country does not underachieve. What do you think of that, Paul?
0: That's quite fascinating. So what do you think should happen?
2: Well, let's go on. I want to go down to South Carolina now because I had nothing to say about Dabo Swinney. You know, I have a Shane Beamer. He did something I never heard a coach do before. When they were beating Texas A&M last year at A&M by a few touchdowns, when they interviewed him at halftime, he said, hey, we practiced all week. We're man for man. We're as good as they are. And, hey, they're a good team. But we beat them by 24 points last year. Paul, coaches don't do that. You don't go back the last year and say how you beat them.
0: Thanks for the call, Bad News. Listen, really appreciate it very much. Let me check in with Tim, who is in Arkansas. Good afternoon.
3: Well, hey, Paul. Thanks for talking to me. Paul, I really enjoyed that interview that you had with the softball, with Lupus. You always do such great interviews. I've always enjoyed them. But I've got to ask, why do you interview Mike Griffith?
0: Tim, that is a question I've asked myself a few times.
3: I mean, all he does is regurgitate something from last week's Sports Illustrated. You know, he does display himself well. You know, he looks knowledgeable, but then he opens his mouth and he doesn't say anything. And it's been like that forever. I just don't know.
0: I'm going to sound like a cliche machine here. I mean, I like Mike. And I think he's a very good reporter, but he always comes in with a set agenda, and I don't want that. I just want everyone here, whether it's callers or guests, just to go with the flow. And you know me pretty well. I should behave better, and I'm going to suspend myself from the show because I think my behavior the other day was unbecoming of a professional, and I should have just let him bloviate and obfuscate and equivocate.
3: No, you should not. You know, he comes in and he does his deal, and then you, as a viewer, I walk away knowing nothing less than what he already knew, if you understand what I'm saying.
0: Well, Tim, you know the deal here. Hey, thank you so very, very much. Great to hear from you. Brad is up next in Macon, GA.
4: Paul, I've told you this before, and thanks for taking my call. I've gotten those words written down on a piece of paper on my refrigerator in case I got to pull them out with Miss Kathy. Pontificating, obfuscating, bloviating, and I hope when I use them, I set it in the right way. But hey, Paul, I'm kind of impressed with one of your callers. She's been calling. She's kind of new, but she's been calling. What do you think about old Sid up there in Baltimore, Maryland?
0: I think Sid from Baltimore has emerged as one of the bright new callers on the show. If you gave her an award like the Rising Star Award, she might win it. I really like her. I think she's got a future as a podcaster.
4: I think she's got a future, whatever it is she wants to do. Because
0: she may have a future sitting here after me.
4: I truly doubt that, Paul. I agree with her about Kirby Smart. He's been doing it. He's been the most consistent. Been doing it longer. The most consistent. And I think he is right now the best coach in college football. And there's only one coach that's right for Alabama. And it's Kirby Smart. I mean, he's the only one that brings that kind of mentality that they've had for so long with Nick Saban, that he would be a natural fit. But he's never going to leave Georgia, and that's the way it's going to be. And I'm really disappointed in one of your callers, Paul. Stacy from Birmingham, man, why did you take your ball and run home? Why did you just quit like that? I mean, surely you're not a quitter. I mean, I don't understand why you did that, but your daddy's coming over there in October. I'm going to need you and Legend and everybody else over there, Handsome Joe. Please roll out the red carpet for us when we come over there and take care of business. But, Paul, yeah, you got some really good callers calling in your show. Hey, it's funny how people say you don't have good new callers, and I think we got a few coming up.
0: Brad, thank you very much. Great to hear from you. I'm glad we are doing a caller school now. Let me check in with Brooks in Iowa. Hello, Brooks. Good afternoon.
5: Paul, I just wanted to ask you a question. When a player has NIL money and they have a violation of team rules, like I'm using the example of the University of Minnesota Gopher quarterback who came down to Fayetteville, Arkansas, his hometown, and a couple weeks ago was caught with underage drinking, does a player like that have a chance to lose some of their NIL money from violation of team rules or violation of good conduct in the community
0: Brooks,
5: the public?
0: Supposedly, some schools, I know Georgia does this, have a system of fining players. Now, I don't know how enforceable these things are because Kirby Smart can get away with it, but some coaches probably can't. But I think some of that goes on. But I think at this point in time, if you're paying a player and he's loosely bound to your school, unlike an NFL player, your chances of reining him in are pretty slim.
5: Okay. Yeah, I'm just curious, a player like that, top position on the team, goes out and does that in the community. Do they, have some consequence that means something other than maybe playing time or, I would think you'd want to have a financial penalty of some sort for acting like that in the community.
0: Good point. I'll dig into that a little bit deeper. Dan is up next in North Carolina. Hello, Dan.
6: Good afternoon, Paul. I hope you won't feel badly to me what I'm about to say. I know the big powwow in Dustin, Florida is coming up in a couple of weeks. And obviously there's division in the ranks. And my question to you is, do you think that if Sankey can't pull something really big that he would consider resigning?
0: Absolutely not, because there's nothing that urgent right now that has to be solved. We have a 12-team playoff. There's a contract that continues for that. And Greg Sankey is not walking away from this job because there are a bunch of rats on his boat who openly criticize him, where it never happened.
6: Yeah, if the court of public opinion, sometimes that overruns a very, very good man where where you might think, and it's happened to me, that why am I going through this?
0: No, I understand, but there's usually reasons why people stay in jobs.
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0: welcome back. Final hour of the program, and somebody mentioned this guy yesterday, and I had a feeling that he would show up. I know he's been busy. We are glad to welcome back to his show. Legend is next.
1: Thank you, Warden Feinbaum, and may I let the inmates out of the cell this afternoon in the witching hour. Can I let them out of the cell, Warden Feinbaum? Can they come out?
0: Come on out.
1: Come on out. Come on out, all day. Dylan, Brian, Fredo, Gino. Come on out, Gino. Come on out. Gino, I heard you talk about you going to take somebody's milk money. Listen here, you tough fart. You ain't going to ever say that to me again. I'll send you home in your underwear and sell all your fake-ass Harvard clothes to the Goodwill, you tough fart. Don't you ever come on here talking about you're going to take my money. Listen to me, dude. I was born in Maryland, but my daddy is Walker County. Alabama red blood, brother. I'm talking about he is country as an ear of corn, some turnip greens. So it's Alabama blood running through me, brother, no matter where I was born, you little tub fart. Get on out of your cell, all of y'all. Hey, Paul, it's a great show yesterday, but I think the funniest thing I heard is when you said you was going to send the FBI to find out.
0: I think that was a slip like Lane Kiffin slipped when he said what he did.
1: Yeah. And speaking of Lane Kiffin, Paul, I just like to be the first. I was on the three-man front with Pat Smith yesterday, and I told him this. I said, I just want to be the first. I hadn't heard anybody on this show wish Lane Kiffin a happy birthday, and I just want to be the first to wish him a happy 13th birthday. Happy birthday, Lane Kiffin. Happy birthday, brother. You know, Paul, it's tough being a teenager, man. It's tough, brother. Man, if ever I see a juvenile delinquent, it's Lane Kiffin. You know, this past week on Game Time, I bet my aunt that I could go the whole 2 hours from 8 to 10 on Game Time on Jock Saturday with Kip Kiefer and not say one negative word about Alabama. And I made it the entire 2 hours, Paul. I mean, it was liberating, brother. It was liberating. And I like to continue on by saying that Coach DeBoer, I'd a lot rather have you than that juvenile delinquent Lane Kiffin. Because they ain't no telling what this idiot may do next, Paul. I mean, this guy is just an adolescent, man. The Bible tells you when you as a child, you think like a child. But when you become a man, you put away childish ways. Man, that's the dumbest thing I ever heard an individual say in my entire life, what he let come out of his mouth. I ain't no big Pete Golden fan. Everybody knows this. But I hope Pete Golden puts a foot up your ass, Lane Kiffin, and drives you in the ground when it comes to that first game against Ole Miss, dude. You are an adolescent insult. I am disgraced by you, dude. That is friggin' pathetic. And let me say this about the LSU Tigers, and this is straight up. I think they're closer to FSU than they are a dynasty. You bring 40 guys in the transfer portal. Man, you're really rolling the dice. It don't matter how great a prospect some of them are. I really see LSU kind of in the same situation as FSU. You might hit big and you might not hit big. Hell, like you said with that schedule, they may be in trouble by October. I mean, Kiffin might be doing more than sticking his foot in his mouth by October. But I think they're in trouble. But I'd a lot rather, the Alabama situation is a lot more established than LSU at the moment. I mean, that's the biggest downfall fixing to happen in the whole world right there. And let me say this. Paul, did you see Sinetti out there in D.C. with the president taking a shot at the Alabama Crimson Tide? Did you see that?
0: I sure did, yes.
1: What's that detective's name, Tracy? What's his first name? The old-time detective, Tracy. What's his first name, Paul? Can't think of it. Yeah, you know what I'm talking about. That's what Sinetti is. That's what you are, dude. You're taking a shot at Alabama, man. I like it, really. I'm not going to say that bad about Alabama. I ain't going to break my bet. But you a bit of a, I don't know about I ain't going to say it. But that's what you are, dude. That's what you are. I don't know how to take that crap. I know if I was Coach DeBoer in Alabama, I wouldn't like that bull crap right there. How? The inmates are out of sight. They're running crazy. It's the witching hour. Y'all better put up your kids. Put up your kids, baby. Hey, Paul, let me say this right here to Chris from South Carolina. Every time I hear you, Kyle, dude, I'm thinking about what that old preacher used to say. God is a mad scientist. You know, Brad Edwards calls your ACC the ass clown conference, and it's really pathetic, dude. Miami's falling a little bit backwards. Clemson's becoming Wake Forest. Man, that whole league over there just turning into a damn disgrace. Y'all might not even get a playoff spot this year. You are really pathetic over there, dude. You are really pathetic. And you came on last week and put down Cole Kublin. Cole Kublin got more knowledge in his little finger, dude, than you got in your whole damn body. Nobody gives a damn about Clemson. Nobody gives a damn about that ass clown conference. Won't you sit your ass down? I can tell you when you can give a grade out, dude. When you make a tournament with 32 callers in a bracket, your ass didn't even get in. That's when you can tell somebody how good they are. When your ass can actually get in a tournament of callers of 32. Sit your ass down and shut up. Let the inmates out and run crazy. It's the witching hour. Elvis has left the build.
0: John is up next in Michigan. Hello, John.
2: Hey, how you doing, Paul?
0: We are doing well. Thank you.
2: My question is, with the current climate and everything that's going on today and what's going on with the gerrymandering and the stuff down south and the boycott that's being called for black players to boycott the SEC, what do you think about that in do you think it will happen?
0: Well, first of all, John, I haven't heard that being discussed, so you'll have to enlighten me.
2: Well, I was going through a page today on Facebook, and I seen where a lot of people are starting to call for black players to boycott the SEC.
0: But one thing, I do everything I can not to dip into politics on this show for good reasons. It's going on a lot of places, but it's not only going on in the South, though. You know that. It's happened in California. It's happening everywhere. That's just the politics of today in a very divisive, polarizing country. Do I think it's going to come down here? No, I don't. And I say that not to take a side on this, because I'm not really interested in being in the middle of it. Athletes right now care about mostly one thing. How much money are they getting to go to a school? They're probably less concerned about the politics of the country or of the state that they're going into. Let me check in next with Jay in South Carolina. Hello, Jay.
3: Good afternoon, Paul, from Clemson Heaven up here.
0: Yes, sir.
3: Paul, you know you did get, you started all this. You're the one that got Lane Kiffin fired at USC. You do know that, right? I heard the spot you did where you called him I listened to it live. You called him the Miley Cyrus of college football or something like that. And wasn't it like the next couple of days he got fired and left on the tarmac up at USC?
0: Well, he got fired later that night. Yeah, it was pretty close.
3: Oh, yeah, fired, exactly. There was a big game that USC was playing somebody. It's funny because Achy Breaky Heart was when I was in high school, so I found that to be hilarious. You know that Saban really wasn't over-enamored to hire him, but it was like a favor to Jimmy Sexton or something. And then he wanted to fire him when his first season because of the way he acted in the rooms.
0: Yeah, I mean, he spent 3 years there, but it was always a challenge. It was told to me it was told to me that it was like your 16-year-old, giving him the keys to your car. I mean, it was always a nightmare. What was he going to do with it? Was he coming home? Was he going to get out of the driveway without running over the mailbox?
3: Right, he was a brilliant mind. He's always been a brilliant mind. I watched him when he was at the Raiders. I watched his whole career, but he's always had, just like what you said, like a child, you know, star.
0: Well, I think legend said it best. I mean, you know, he's 13 years old. I've described him as maybe being 16. But again, you know, my version of 16 is probably now 13. I'm a little bit antediluvian in my teenage understanding.
3: Yeah, brilliant coaching mind. Just
0: without a doubt. I mean, I think Lane Kiffin as an offensive mind is as good as there is. But he's the head coach. He's not only the offensive coordinator.
3: Yeah, and he's a little child. Remember when Georgia went to Ole Miss and Carson Beck like 2 years ago, and Lane had got him. They were up by 10 points late in the fourth quarter.
0: Oh yeah,
3: Lane took 2 timeouts late in the game to make Georgia sit in that, and that is. I didn't say a whole lot about it, but that shows you kind of who Lane is.
0: Well, I mean, but here's the thing. We've seen this with the Raiders. We've seen this at Tennessee.
3: Oh, absolutely.
0: I mean, everything that happens with Lane Kiffin is on rinse and repeat. I mean, nothing is new about it. Although this week, for the first time, it got a little more serious because he pulled back a scab on one of the most difficult and atrocious moments in history or periods of history, and he aimed it all at Ole Miss, which was perfectly by design. His apology was weak. He knew what he was doing. He's trying to bury Ole Miss. He does not want them to be successful. He had to suffer, remember, through 2 Ole Miss wins last year in the playoffs, especially over Georgia, something he couldn't do on his own. Up against the break, we have 45 minutes remaining here, plenty of time for you to get on board.
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0: daughter's got a dance recital this weekend? 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
0: 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It's like having a direct line to John Calipari, except we won't ask you how you got this number.

0: And we are back, and Dylan is up next. Hello, Dylan.
1: Good afternoon, Paul. Thank you for taking my call. You know, I'm going to back up what legend says about Walker County, Alabama. And I will say this right here, and I quote, Gino, they call this the hitman capital of the world down here. I wouldn't be taking nobody's lunch money from Walker County, just saying. But anyway, I got something for old Chris from South Carolina. You know, dude, you sitting all high and mighty in that little ass candy conference you're in with that weak-ass schedule. Dude, you and J.K. both get on my damn nerves. I mean, y'all got the easiest schedule in football. It is the hardest game on your schedule is going to Baton Rouge. After that, it is complete crap. Yeah, you might meet Miami, but hell, they're turds just like y'all. So you need to set your ass down. You know, it's one thing to be Paul Feinbaum's number one leg humper, but when you're Jim from Tuscaloosa's number one leg humper, man, that's just embarrassing, dude. But anyway, you know, what happened with all these LSU fans? You know, now they're sad. It's like the daggum wind has been sucked out of them. Just sucked out of them. I mean, I heard Augie yesterday. He sounded so daggum embarrassed. He went Lane kissing, and then mentioned Kip Kiefer's name. You know? But anyway, Paul, LSU fans, they're embarrassed. Lane Kiffin embarrassed them, and I'm telling you, it's gonna come crashing down.

0: But anyway, Paul, I'm going to get out of here. Paralegal, paralegal, paralegal.
1: Chris is back.
2: Hey, let me tell you something, Paul. Let me tell you something, legend. You too. You always talking about a radio chair and a radio mic. I'm going to sit you down in your ass in that radio chair and smack you with that radio mic. And let me tell you something, Dylan, and legend, about Walker Town. I will come down there and take your lunch money and take your wife out with it. And you ain't going to do a damn thing for me but put your head in the sand like an ostrich you are. You keep talking about this week covers, but that same week covers put two of your teams out of that playoff and whooped y'all ass. So I don't give a damn. You. We ain't talking about the past. We talking about now. Miami did it. It was Miami and Indiana in the same championship, and Miami didn't get beat by no three or four touchdowns either. So you need to look yourself in the mirror and realize you're becoming a baseball conference and a basketball conference and not a football conference to deal with. And don't ever tell me what to do, Bill. Get your thoughts together first. But y'all got me hot on this joker. This ain't legend show. I'll take him and put him in the garbage can, Paul. It's not his show. Have a nice day.
1: Joe is up next. After that delightful call from Augusta, Georgia. Hello, Joe.
3: Hey, I just wanted to ask Fat Albert from South Carolina, does he get money to obfuscate and ovulate or whatever all over Dabo every week? He comes in with the same weak stuff, bro. Stop. It's not working on anybody. And number two, Tito, do you realize that Legend got out of prison? I mean, for gosh sakes, do you think some limp-wristed, sweet-talking guy from South Dakota actually scares him? I mean, he's got to be kidding me. And the last thing, Paul, is I hate to tell Legend this, but I think they've hired Mark Rick, number two. I mean, if you think about it, Mark Rick was one of the nicest guys in college football, a very good college football coach, but not a great college football coach. And if you look at Kevin DeBorg, or whoever the guy is at Alabama, he fits in the same way. He's just not going to get there. It took Kirby to take Georgia to the promised land. So I just want Legend to think about that for a few minutes.
1: Thank you, Joe. Thank you very much. And I hope you paid full price for that car wash there. Let's check in with Terry up next. Hey, Terry. Good afternoon.
4: Hey, Paul, this is Terry at Terry Yen, 1968 on X. Appreciate the call. Love the show. First time caller. Now let's get down to business about this playoff expansion possibility. You know, due to the low tier teams having a guaranteed entry is actually the biggest reason for the expansion. And there's more low tier teams wanting to get in. But the 2014 playoff expansion would allow room for more quality big conference teams that could actually compete and win a championship to get in as compared to those low-tier conference teams that have a low probability of playing a competitive game and even actually being able to win the game. And as far as Sankey and the SEC, they keep shooting themselves in the foot. They started off with the expansion of Texas and Oklahoma. Then we get into the East and West. They got rid of the East and West conferences, and then most recently the expansion to a 9-team conference is going to limit their access into a playoff with the expansion. It gives them a better shot. Plus, with the expansion to 9 teams, they could go back to the East and West conferences with a 1-team non-conference game, and then that'll still give them 3 cupcake games a year. And they'll still be in the competitive ranks of actually trying to qualify for a playoff. I know you're definitely adamantly opposed to what, you know, in a 24-team expansion. I don't even, you might even be against a 16-team expansion. But give me your thoughts on what you think.
1: Terry, first of all, I would take exception to Oklahoma and Texas shooting oneself in the foot. I think they were both incredibly high quality additions as opposed to Rutgers and Maryland and UCLA to the Big Ten. As far as the, you know, doing away with all the things that you mentioned, I think we're probably somewhere between 16 and 24. I don't have a problem with 16. I don't think it's that great. I don't think 12 really is that great, but because there just aren't that many high quality teams that are capable. But that's the world we live in, just like it is in the NFL. There aren't that many teams that should be playing for the Super Bowl, but it's great entertainment and forth billions of dollars. Thank you very much for the call. Augie is up next. Good afternoon.
5: Hey, Paul, did I hear it's rec time? We can come out in the yard for a while? We can come walk around, get some PT in for a few minutes?
1: I think so.
5: Is that what I heard?
1: That's right.
5: And before I go too further, Kip Kiefer. Paul, what does it take? You think I'll ever make the Kip Kiefer show in any form or fashion? What did it take to be a guest on the Kip Kiefer show?
1: Augie, I got some connections if you really want to be on.
5: I think I need that in order to make it, to say I've finally made it. But, Paul, I just heard somebody say that, man, Augie was depressed about Lane Kiffin. I'm not depressed about Lane Kiffin. You know what I'm depressed about, Paul? Jay Johnson, where have you been? He dropped another series this past weekend, Paul, if you didn't notice. Swept by Georgia. Swept. They didn't even come close. Although some will say, oh, well, we had some hits. This has got to be the most embarrassing year of Jay Johnson's life, because he's not like a rookie. He's got two national championships, and he just laid a big egg this season. So, Jay Johnson, you're on the clock, buddy. Those two national championships, they got you through this year, but that's it. The other thing, Paul.
1: Hey, by the way, Augie, are you going to hold Kiffin to the same standard?
5: I'm telling you, Paul, I am not expecting huge things this year. All everybody says, well, you should, $40 million and this and that. And I'm like, okay, if he doesn't win eight games, he's going to be a bust. But I don't know about the playoffs. I don't know. But, hey, if he makes it, great. But he is going to be on the clock after this year.
1: Okay.
5: The other thing, Paul, is everybody comes on your show and pitches their own X show. I want to pitch mine. I'm going to be on every Friday night from 9 o'clock at night to 9:15. Everybody's welcome. We're just going to meditate on the line. There's not going to be any conversation, just meditation. We're going to think about life, the universe, and hopefully we'll be better for it. Anyway, Paul, that's all I got today. Jay Johnson.
1: We'll take a short break. We have, amazingly, only 30 minutes remaining on this Wednesday afternoon.
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0: Out in the hog pen? 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
0: 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Fans calling the Hogs like they're trying to assemble the Avengers in Bomb Walker Stadium. 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

0: Boston. Chris is up next in North Carolina. Hello, Chris.
1: Hey, Paul. How are you?
0: We are doing great. Thank you.
1: Hey, I've got a question about Lane Kiffin and the LSU fans in the first 4 months of the season. I know they got a tough one with Clemson, Ole Miss, and Texas A&M. I'm just wondering, if they get through those with two losses, how do you think the fan base is going to react to that? And you think they'll turn on Kiffin?
0: Listen, they're LSU fans, Chris. Is that not self-explanatory?
1: I guess it is. I'm sitting next to one.
0: No, I mean, LSU fans are more like pro football fans than any other fan base around. And they will turn on you. Now, I mean, again, they understand that this is year one, but he'll have a little bit of a leash, not much.
1: All right. I appreciate the answer. And just one more thing that's a little out of left field here. I'm obviously an NC State fan. I was wondering what you know about us coming into the season.
0: I've been a fan for a while. It's just always a little bit inconsistent, but I feel moderately upbeat. Hey, thank you for the call. John is up next in St. Louis. So hello, John.
2: Hey, Paul, how are you doing?
0: Okay, John.
2: Hey, Paul, I was going to ask you a simple question and a sober question. It's when we're going to start getting straight answers on this show of yours. Because people call up here and they talk tomfoolery. Do you know who tomfoolery was?
0: I have heard the word, John. Yeah, I've heard of it.
2: Well, let's talk business. Why don't you start having people on the show like me who can talk about stuff, Paul, and talk a
0: John, listen, John, what are you qualified to talk about other than getting arrested in Durango, Colorado, which you did last year?
2: Paul, I'm a seasoned veteran. I'm 79 and a half years old, Paul. I've been around the block, quite frankly. I know sports. I know politics. I know, and most importantly, Paul, I know people. And when people are not
0: telling
2: but
0: John,
2: what you mostly
0: know, and this is like a final Jeopardy question, is the 60s. I mean, you are an expert on TV shows in the 60s. And not really very much else.
2: Well, Paul, remember Pat Paulson?
0: I remember Pat Paulson. I think he ran for president, didn't he?
2: He ran for president 8 times. And at least Pat Paulson on the Smothers Brothers show knew what he was talking about. And this is
0: John, do you remember? I've said this to you before. There's a song, I can't remember, is it Ronnie Millsap's, like, Stuck in the 50s Tonight? It's about somebody who can't ever get over. You're stuck in the 60s, excuse me. I didn't mean to go to the 70s. John, you need to get over the 60s. It's been, what, 50 or 60 years since? 60 years?
2: Well, Paul, I can tell you one thing. I'm old. You know, everybody and you, and you're including yourself, are going to be old one of these times, and maybe then you'll wake up and smell the coffee. Good night.
0: Good night, John. Wouldn't mind some coffee right now. G is up next in the ATL. Hello, G.
3: Hey, Paul. Thanks for taking my call. Hey, Paul, yeah, you've been around the block. I was cell block B. But, Paul, I got a question for you. I don't think it's concerning me about these athletes for MSU when they go into Oxford on September the 19th. I think it's going to be a night game. You feel what they say to you? Like, I think of Michael's the guy from, I forgot to pronounce his last name. Are you concerned about their health? And, because there's a circus that night, man. It could get be kind of wild. Do you think the SEC and Sankey would be concerned about their well-being?
0: Well, listen, there's always security at a night football game, especially in Mississippi or Louisiana or anywhere else. I think the media is going to try to turn this into the end of the world, and I can tell you this, having been to a few games, G, the second the game starts, all that will go out the window. It's only about what happens on the field.
3: You know, because you know Lane is going to probably try to put it up like the time when they tell you Alabama for the first time, you know, go get the popcorn and, you know, and try to hype it up and everything. And I want to tell Augie this right here. I said, Augie, man, you can get your baseball team to open up that checkbook like they're doing for the football team. You got one of the greatest coaches out there, man, because I don't tell you, if you get rid of Jack Johnson, who you going to bring in there? And the man just won you guys two championships. And I mean, like you said, they, LSU fans are really tough, man. But Paul, you have a great one. That's all I wanted to know because I, you know me, I care about the safety of the young men that are going to be playing that night. But
0: thank you, G. They'll be taking care of it. Cat Daddy is up next.
4: Big Paul, thanks for taking my call. But I, honestly, I don't think we're ever going to see what we saw with college football. It's changed so much. It's now franchise. It's now NFL. It's all about the money. And I am really disappointed in what has become of college football. It is not something I want to support anymore, although I love my Gamecocks. I just cannot support. It's all about money. It's not about the fans.
0: Hey, Cat Daddy, hold on. Thank you for the call, but let me say something. Politics is all about money. Entertainment is all about money. It's always about the money. You just answered your own question. You care about the game. If the Gamecocks are undefeated this year, you're not going to worry about what those players are making. You're going to be cheering every Saturday. That's why college football is unique. The money may distress a couple of 65 or 75 or 79-year-old people, but the stadiums will still be filled and tens of millions of people will still be watching. We'll take a short break. Back with more.
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0: Hey, welcome back. Peter is up next in Ontario, Canada. Good afternoon.
1: How you doing, Paul?
0: Very well, thank you.
1: So I just have a couple questions for you, because what's your feeling on how well the Big Ten has come about now, being one of the top in college, winning the last three national championships, and do you see them getting bigger and stronger?
0: The answer to that is yes, Peter. I think the Big Ten has made an amazing comeback, and you know, you can debate a lot of different things, but you can't debate the facts, and the facts are that they won the national championship 3 years in a row.
1: So just a couple quick questions if you got time. What's your feeling on? I like it. I'm a Michigan fan. I like the hiring of Kyle Whittingham. I think the fact that Underwood's now going to have a quarterback coach.
0: I agree. Thanks for the call, Peter. Appreciate it. I think Whittingham is a tremendous upgrade over Sharon Moore, who I thought was an absolute clown, and I think that was proven with his dismissal. Whittingham has a great reputation. He was not appreciated where he was. I think he'll do a good job. Is he a short-term coach? It doesn't matter. You had an idiot as your head coach, and now you have a quality Hall of Fame coach. Long is up next in South Carolina. Hello, Long. Good afternoon.
2: Good afternoon, Paul. I wanted to see if we were on the same page. I was listening to Cat Daddy's call. It was a very nice day here in the Midlands. Does it sound like somebody got into the Carolina moonshine a little bit early and might be tore up from the floor up?
0: Well, remember, I don't know if he still does, but for many years he worked at a liquor store, so he might have either been sampling the product or got a discount on the way home.
2: Or just never left and spent the night there. I think him and John from St. Louis, John in St. Louis, I love you, brother. Keep calling. Don't you ever stop. But why was he yelling at you, Paul Paulson? What was that? I missed that. I get the Smothers Brothers.
0: Well, John knows about three shows from the mid to late 60s, and his entire life revolves around them, and that's exactly what that was, Long.
2: All right, I'll make this last one quick, just like J.D. is with his sister. Here's my imitation of J.D. saying the alphabet. A, B, C, G, E, D. Have a good night.
0: Thank you so much for that enlightenment. Mary is up next in Lake Charles, Louisiana. Hello, Mary.
3: Hey, Paul. I wanted to thank you for sending the FBI out and finding Legend. A day without Legend is like a day without sunshine. I appreciate his Alabama humor.
0: Thank you so much.
3: I myself, excuse me?
0: I said thank you.
3: Marriage is a mixed marriage.
0: He's amazing. Mary, thanks so much for the call. I really appreciate you saying that. William is up next in Maryville, Tennessee.
4: Hello, Paul. I've been perplexed by what Sarkisian said about Ole Miss yesterday, and a couple questions. Number one, you know, what do you make of somebody throwing shade on Ole Miss when he, number one, didn't benefit from it, number two, could have thrown shade on anybody else, and how do you think that sets with the Manning family, the Ole Miss royalty?
0: That's a really good point, because you've got two people from that family, three people from that family, including Arch's father, who played at Ole Miss, and you've got his grandmother, his grandfather,
4: of course, and an uncle and dad.
0: Everyone, his mother and father, and everyone. I was not moved by it. I mean, talking about academics these days and trying to act like you're high and mighty is just it's very disingenuous. He found somebody that believed in him. We talked to the guy yesterday. Matt Hayes was emotional about it. Like, I didn't really, like, so what? A coach accusing somebody else of shade these days? It really doesn't matter to me, because there are no standards. And I know that's a cop out, because I used to really care about that stuff, William. You know that, and I know you did, but you can't get hung up on that anymore.
4: Well, Paul, my question, though, is why would he do that when his starting quarterback's family is Ole Miss royalty and he had absolutely nothing to gain by it?
0: Well, because sometimes you can be so self-righteous. He was the same way last year about not getting in the playoffs. And he talked about that Ohio State game, but he never mentioned losing at Florida to a guy who got fired a few weeks later.
4: Well, Paul, I'm not going to disrespect him because of his alcoholism, but I know when he had the event at USC and they didn't pay him. I do know from experienced people that I know have gone through it. You know, one thing about alcoholism, you're supposed to make amends with people that you've offended, and I don't know they ever really apologized to USC. He sued them for his money, and he lost.
0: Yeah, I mean, William, I think, I mean, as far as what happened there, I think Sark has buried that. I mean, we talked to him about it here, and he's been very effective. I just don't know why he would just go out. I know somebody thought I was trying to insinuate that he was trying to piggyback Lane Kiffin because they're bros. I don't think that's it. It is a coincidence that the two things went back-to-back against Ole Miss. And I frankly think accusing Ole Miss of being inferior in terms of pushing its athletes is not going to hurt them one iota. No college, no high school student right now cares about academics. They may, their parents or grandparents may care about what Kiffin said, though.
4: Oh, I agree with that. But I'm just trying to figure out why Sarkisian said it. Number one, it didn't really hurt Ole Miss, and I don't think it helps him. It makes him look like, well, if I'm Arch Manning, I'm sitting there thinking, why is my coach basically throwing my family under the bus?
0: Well, that's a fair question for Arch Manning. I agree with you on that, and you're the first one to have brought that up. So we are in your debt. I will ask Arch the next time I see him. Thanks for the call. Bobby in Baton Rouge is up next.
5: Hey, Paul.
0: Robbie, hey, Paul. In Baton Rouge. Hey, Robbie. Thank you.
5: I just want to let you know, I'm on the same page with Cat Daddy. I not too big of a fan of the direction that college football is heading, and I hate to be pessimistic because it's such a pretty day here in Baton Rouge, but it just seems like the leaders of the sport have surgically or maybe not so surgically just ripped the heart out of what college football's.
0: Well, Robbie, I agree with you. The leaders of the sport have made a lot of fatal errors, and they thought they could unwrite that and rectify it by spending tens of millions of dollars lobbying Congress to clean up their mess. Well, guess what? Congress has never cleaned up anybody's mess. It probably won't happen this time either.
5: Right. Yeah, it's so unfortunate to see. And I there's no getting it back on track now, of course. But, I mean, it used to be the culture of college football. It used to be so strong, but they're changing. It's inevitably changing what it is now. It's going to attract different kinds of fans. It's going to just scoot back into itself and just continue to stray further and further. I mean, part of what made college football so great was the scarcity and the importance of every single game. And it felt like every weekend was the Super Bowl. It's a little.
0: So true. So true. Really well said. We'll leave it there.
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12: 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So, to say thanks, we'll give you All Hogs all the time from 6 to 9. We may not be as good as your first cup of coffee, but by the end of today's show, you'll be able to impress your friends with your Razorbacks knowledge. 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You take care of Northwest Arkansas so we can take care of you. 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Ryan Silverfield, a force ready to rewrite the Razorback story, and he's not coming alone. From the shadows of the transfer portal, new talent emerges, faster, stronger, hungrier. 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

0: He's Brad Evans. 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All right, more NFL leaks are coming out. Before we get to the international ones, because this is pretty pertinent here and it's pretty time sensitive, we know that the Rams and the 49ers are playing in Australia on Thursday night here, Friday morning in Down Under in Aussie land. And that Thursday is normally the opening night of the season. But since they're doing that, we're going to have a Wednesday night opening night of the season, Brad. And according to Jordan Schultz, NFL insider, it's going to be a Super Bowl rematch. Seahawks and the Patriots. It'll begin. The NFL season will begin with the two teams that ended it. And it was that blowout in favor of the Seattle Seahawks. I think we could do better than this, honestly. Opening night. I don't want to watch. I don't want to watch a game that I just saw 7 months ago, and it was a one-sided blowout. I know that things can absolutely change. Kind of boring. I think we could have done much better. I'm just being honest.
1: No, I'm A-okay with this. And this is kind of par for the course. We usually see the Super Bowl rematches at week one, so this is not off the beaten path by any stretch of the imagination. I mean, you still have some star power in this game, obviously with JSN, Jackson Smith and Jigba we just discussed. You got the rotation of running backs. Jadarian Price may make a cannonball splash in his first NFL regular season game, though he could be a rotational back of sorts. He got Sam Darnold, obviously. Then in the New England side of it, with all the Vrabel controversy, good God almighty, that's got people tuning in just for that alone. Got Drake May. A.J. Brown's probably going to be a member of this organization in his Patriots regular season debut. There's some spice. There's some sizzle here. And I'm already thinking about how many tickets I'm going to gamble on. Probably 6, 7, 8 I will have open at BetMGM. So I'm totally down for this game. But Wednesday, hump day, a little weird.
0: Yeah, all right. And I guess when you throw in the Vrabel stuff with Russini. By the way, you see the picture of her kissing her husband on Mother's Day? And, yeah. I mean, he's like an executive at Shake Shack, right? He don't need it to stay for the money, but hey, maybe. No. Maybe he's staying. Maybe they're staying together for the kids. And look, if that's the case, when she has her dirty laundry has been aired for everybody to see, I give the husband a ton of credit if he's sticking with her after that. Because again, it doesn't sound like
1: we don't know anything, Pat, about this marriage. We don't know what they agreed to previously. Maybe he knew that she had some, you know, side piece, and it would happen to be Mike Vrabel. And he's like, yeah, I'm totally fine with it. I'm okay with it. You know, it's up to the individuals. It's up to how the couples come to agree in whatever agreement they have and the contract they quote unquote sign. We have no idea what the specifics are until we hear it from the horse's mouth. So I'm not going to jump to conclusions about anything, but they seem to be together right now, at least for a hot minute. We'll see if it continues.
0: Okay. All right. And then, yeah, the fact, not the fact, but the idea and the likelihood that AJ Brown will be on the Patriots. Okay. I still think that you look at all the Seahawks 2026 opponents this upcoming season. I think we could have done a little bit better. You know, again, Rams and Niners are out of the question. So I don't want to see them play the Cardinals. But you look at the other teams that they're going to play, and I guess we don't know. This game is going to be in Seattle, right? Because it does say that the Patriots is one of their home opponents. Yes. I'm fine with Seattle opening up. I mean, Seahawks, Chiefs. I would have been very interested in that. Seahawks, no. Bears. Your Chicago Bears on opening night. That probably would have been better. I would have loved to see that. Seahawks, Bears, to me, would have beaten Seahawks, Patriots. Again, we just saw that Super Bowl. We got to see it again. Like, put that in, like, week 6 or week 7. Let's see how these teams are doing in the first couple of weeks. And then, you know, you can build up that Super Bowl rematch. I'm watching two games in a row.
1: You're still going to be jazzed. You're still going to be excited. You're going to be over the moon that football is back. It doesn't matter who's playing. It could have been like Cleveland and some other rubbish franchise and even completely game with it. So come on, dude. Let's not, you know, again, pack away your jump to conclusions, Matt, from the Office Space days and just roll with it. Seahawks Patriots is a damn good game.
0: I guess. All right. You know what I am pumped for, though? I am pumped for the 9 international games that we've got this year. You say really?
1: Are you really?
0: Yeah. Yeah. Honestly, give me an international game every single Sunday. Give it to me every single Sunday. Because you and I do this for a living. We have to watch football games. And so I already commit from 1 o'clock Eastern to 11:30 p.m. Eastern. What's another freaking 3 hours? What's another 3 hours, man? You know, like all these games are basically at 9:30 a.m. Eastern, except you got one Mexico City game. And I guess the Melbourne game is going to be a prime time for us. So 9 of them, 7 of them will be in the morning, if I'm not mistaken. Actually, no, because you got the Rio game. That'll be at night. So really, it's only 6 Sunday mornings that we have to commit to. I don't mind it. I don't mind it. I know some people might think it's too much. I mean, do you think it's too much? Is it too many international games? Has the NFL gone out of their way too much to try to expand?
1: Look, I understand what the NFL's point here, their ploy, right? They want to have it become a worldwide love affair for their product. They're trying to expand. They're trying to gain a wider fan base. I get all of that. The economics, of course, come into play with it. But, I think 9 international games, way too many. I think it comes at the expense of the local fan bases who eat, breathe, and live for football, and losing a home game, going across the pond, and they may not have the means to afford a ticket to go to Germany, to go to London, to go to Paris, where there's going to be a game. So, that's the downside of it. You know, a lot of fantasy football fans hate it as well because that early morning game, if they're trying to make a last second decision, maybe they got a guy that's questionable. They're not sure if he's going to be in the lineup, out of the lineup. They got to get up the butt crack of dawn to set their fantasy lineup, but they have a player in that game and it's a pain in the arse and they're just not a fan of it. So there are some downsides to it. I just wonder, when are they going to stop? Where is the next game going to be? Is it going to be Madagascar? Maybe Greenland. That's all the rage right now. Like, where are they going to play? Maybe it's the Galapagos Islands and the tortoises are going to have front row seats. Like, where does it stop right now with these international games? I mean, Melbourne, Australia is a whole new ball of wax. And I expect that they are going to expand into Asia. Maybe Japan, there could be a game. Maybe Korea, there could be a game. Where does it end? I think it's getting a bit ridiculous.
0: I think Tokyo would be the next logical standpoint. You know, a culturally rich place like that. 500 million people living in Japan, if I'm not mistaken. I don't know if we'll go to China. Right? I mean, geopolitically, that there might be a snare.
1: Not a good idea.
0: Yeah, it might be a couple of hoops to jump through there. I wouldn't be surprised they go to Tokyo, Japan. I wouldn't be surprised if they go to Africa. Right. And like, it's like South Africa, like Johannesburg. I wouldn't be shocked if the NFL goes there. It feels like if they're going to Australia, there is no place the NFL will not go. And if they're going to Rio in Brazil for the 3rd straight year now, feels like that has worked well enough. They're going back to Mexico City, Vikings and the Niners in week 11 in November. Munich feels like it's been a massive success. Madrid has been a massive success. They're going to Paris for the first time, like you said. Feels like it's a matter of time before the Jaguars officially move out to London. And so, you know, they got a couple of staple cities now that they're going to run back every single year. By the way, did you see Joe Burrow? He was basically begging to be in Madrid in Spain last year. And, you know, the NFL schedule makers, is it Mike North, who's like the schedule guru, basically granted his wish. He got the Bengals in Madrid this year. Joe Burrow can go out there and basically do his own little fashion week. He can wear a bunch of weird fits, and it'll be great. And, you know, the Bengals can, that'll be the main focus of their season, is going to Spain in what could be an otherwise fruitless season yet again for Cincinnati.
1: Good for Joe Burrow. He's got to clean up a bunch of tapas and some fine Spanish wines. Outstanding place Spain is, by the way. I've always wanted to go. I can't wait to get there at some point in my lifetime. Let me ask you this, Pat. Everybody feels it's going to be a foregone conclusion. NFL franchise will eventually take up home base in London, England. I honestly believe, in somewhere in Germany, whether it's Munich, it's Berlin, it's Frankfurt, whatever it may be, I think there is going to be a team eventually in Germany as well. Because back in the NFL Europe days in the 1990s and early 2000s, the Germans, man, they fill the stands. They love American football in that country. So I think an NFL franchise would be a wild and tremendous success somewhere in Germany if they were to expand. And maybe we get like two international teams eventually that become part of an expansion era of the NFL. I wouldn't take that off the table. Maybe put one in London, one in Germany. I could see that coming down the chute, but how many years is it going to be? 5 years? 10 years? The travel is going to be absolutely brutal for those teams that are involved, but do you see that unfolding at some point in the near future?
0: Yeah, because it feels like we've all tiptoed around, I think, not the fact, but the pretty damn good likelihood that there is going to be a team that is officially out in London soon. Whether they move the Jaguars there or we just start a new expansion franchise, then yes, once you get one there, it makes a lot easier on the travel if you then have a second team in Germany. Yeah. You have a third team in Madrid, and then those three teams, you know, they're basically in their own European division. Then you get a fourth probably in Paris in the next 20 years, and then you have your own other division. Then you got 36 teams, and then away we go. And then it's basically, you know, a lot of time's going to have to pass, I think, before we get more than one. But yeah, I don't know. We want to put a date on it. I would guess we'll have a franchise in London by 2032. And then we'd probably have a second international team by 2036. That's my guess. Within 10 years, we'll have not one, but we'll have two international NFL franchises. What do you think?
1: I'm totally down with that. My recommendation for team names, I want the German Schnapps, number one, and I want the London Beefeaters. All alcohol themed, please. And thank you.
0: The Frankfurt or the Munich Wieners. The Munich Wieners. And they basically just, you know, instead of the terrible
1: sauerkraut,
0: they got the yeah, terrible dongs, and they just wave around wieners. I would love that. I got a unique set of skills. Catching meat in my mouth is one of them.
1: There it is. There it is. You're a perfect fit for that franchise in Germany, inevitably.
0: Yeah. All right. Let's pivot here. Let's talk some more NFL. 310-840-4910. Number to join the show, by the way. Is it too many international games? How long until you think we get a international franchise, most likely in London? And which games are you looking forward to the most here on these international slate? Let's get to Carnell Tate here, Brad, because not only are the Titans in the news because Cam Ward is going to be on season 3 of Quarterback on Netflix, so we could talk about that in a little bit, but Carnell Tate agreed on his 4-year, $51 million contract after they drafted him 4th overall a couple weeks ago, and he was the first receiver off the board. What kind of year are you expecting from Carnell Tate? And Brad, obviously you're the fantasy guru here. So what's his ADP looking like right now as we're in May? And just overall, do you think Carnell Tate is going to be the next big rookie sensation here? And can he help Cam Ward and the Titans finally get out of the basement, the AFC South?
1: Yeah, they were desperate for a WR1. He's got to have every opportunity to prove his mettle instantaneously in this offense. So, that, you know, I got Wendell Robinson now, part of the organization, as you're very familiar with, is, a big fan of the New York Giants, how slippery he can be underneath. Carnell Tate does not have explosive speed. He's a 4.53, 40-yard guy. I saw him play live and in person a couple of times for the Ohio State. Very savvy route runner. Big body receiver, excellent hands, can high point, can win a lot of routes. He's subtle in his savviness is the best way to kind of describe him. Excellent in his breaks and his route running precision that he has. And that's going to come in handy for Cam Ward. And, you know, can Cam Ward get the ball to him crisply, consistently? So that's the big question.

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1: Wandale Robinson, right? Because it's great. You want to have your second-year quarterback on page with your rookie number four overall pick receiver right out of the gate. But also, like, you want him thrown to a veteran that you know has good hands, that is reliable, and that's what Wandale Robinson is. So I think, honestly, I think Carnell Tate's going to lose out on some targets as he gets acclimated to the NFL and as he plays on the outside while Wandale's in the slot, and you can make things a lot easier for Cam Ward with Wandale Robinson in the slot, a lot just easier patterns to get your quarterback feeling more comfortable. So, yeah, I don't see 1,000 yards for Carnell Tate. I mean, he'd have to stay healthy, and he would have to be as good as advertised. Like, he'd have to be worth the fourth overall pick. There would have to be a very small learning curve for him. And Cam Ward's also got to be great, which he wasn't last year. And the problem was he didn't have a lot of weapons and he didn't have a good offensive line. So there's a lot of things that have to happen for Carnell Tate to be a really solid rookie receiver and picking up 1,000 yards in year one. Yeah, I don't see it happening. I think Carnell Tate can be great, but I just don't see him exploding onto the scene right away. Not with all the challenges and all the limitations that I still think this Titans offense is going to have.
2: And again, taking it from a fantasy football perspective, you know, I estimate he's going to be somewhere in that wide receiver 36 to wide receiver 40 range. So I played a 12-team league. I actually played a couple of 14-teamers. I play in a 16-teamer because I'm a sicko. I'm so demented in the head, Pat. I play in a 20-team fantasy league. You want to talk about murder? Oh, man, that's rough. Every single week, scratching, clawing, and trying to get some points out of your fantasy starters. You know, Carnell Tate's got to have value in deeper leagues, but traditional fantasy leagues, which are the 10 or 12 team variety, he's not going to be a week to week starter. I think he's going to be really matchup dependent. Again, like the skill set, but I kind of agree. You know, if I had to make a decision, who's going to catch more balls this season for the Tennessee Titans? Is it going to be Carnell Tate or is it going to be Wandale Robinson? I'm going to side with Wandale Robinson. He's that water bug underneath. Highly reliable and excellent and savvy route runner in the short to intermediate field. He is going to be, I think, the primary target in most instances for Cam Ward and may clean up often in garbage time with the Titans and all their issues defensively and playing from behind as a result. So I will take Wandale Robinson at a far greater discount than, you know, pay out of pocket and exorbitantly so for the hype of Carnell Tate this year.
1: I agree 100%. Brad, let's hard pivot here because we got a phone call and we love taking your phone calls. So, you know, again, coming off the draft lottery a couple of days ago for the NBA, 310-840-4910. We've got a lot of excited Wizards fans. We've got Lap, who's in D.C., that wants to talk about the NBA draft. And so let's pivot from the football conversation. Let's get a phone call here on what the Wizards should do with the number one pick. Lap in D.C. is next up on line one. Go ahead, Lap. You got it, man.
3: Hey, what's up, man? Hey, congrats to your Knicks, man. I know you is pumped right now, so keep it up, man. I want to see y'all go all the way, man. It's a long time coming,
1: Lap,
3: man.
1: I appreciate that, brother. Thank you, man. I'm waiting. I'm anxious. I won game one already.
3: Oh, yeah. Yeah, definitely. I'm just curious what you guys think we should do with that first overall pick. I know Utah wants DeBonza. You know, should we entertain that? Maybe can get Peterson and maybe Ace Bailey or something in the draft, or maybe trade down because I like Caleb Wilson too. So what do you think we should do? Because it's been a long time coming, man. We haven't heard a first-round pick in a while. So, you know, we've been doing this whole rebuilding phase, and I think it's now no more tanking, man. We got to start winning. And if we can get some picks or get a great player, then we can start. Because I don't know what Anthony Davis or Trey Young is going to do, but – I just want another quality piece to add with our young core that we already have. Maybe we could do something
1: I appreciate the call, Brad. I'll let you handle this. By the way, you've had plenty of first-round picks. You have plenty of lottery picks. But, yes, a first overall pick the Wizards haven't had in, I don't know, God knows. I forget off the top of my head when the last time they had it. So, Brad, I think you agree with me. There is no overthinking this. There is one option for the Wizards at number one, right?
2: Yeah, it's AJ DeBonta. I mean, the guy is an absolute freak. He is going to be a stud of a guard at the next level. Running point. One of the best downhill finishers in all of college basketball last

0: season, has a hype, has a defensive skill and acumen. A guy had the best vertical leap in the NBA combine at 42 inches flat. So he has the athleticism, the ball handling skills. He checks every box. He's got the long distance shooting, sharp as a knife. Now, I will say this, Lap, if you know, the front office of Washington should leave the phones on, and you know, you got to entertain maybe Utah trying to trade up and try to get Adrian Amansa, a guy that played their backyard in Provo at BYU. And obviously, with their heavy fan base there in Salt Lake City, they desperately want him because he's going to put butts in the seats and sell tickets in the stands. You got to listen to what Utah could maybe offer jumping up a spot, or somebody else jumping up. If they're going to back up the truck, they're going to overpay. I think you got to debate it. I think you got to entertain it. But if you were thoroughly convinced that AJ DeMonta is going to be a perennial all-star, and I believe he has that skill set, he should be the absolute pick for the Washington Wizards at number one and ride that gravy train, because Trae Young, they need to get rid of his butt now and just build around AJ DeMonta. He would be the future of the franchise if they stand pat at number one overall.
1: Yeah, and I don't think, honestly, I don't know how much of a demand there will be for a trade up to number one. I mean, because I think the other teams that are in line for the, you know, the rest of the picks here in the first couple of picks, Memphis at three, like, they need a big. So Cam Boozer makes sense for them. Caleb Wilson also makes sense. They're interchangeable for both Memphis, who needs a big, and I mean, I'm not sold on Zach Edey. I'm sorry. I mean, I know he's had a couple of decent first couple of years, but they could get Cam Boozer. No. Bulls can get Caleb Wilson, vice versa. Both those teams need a big. That makes perfect sense. Clippers need a guard. Keaton Vogler makes sense there. So it really is just between AJ DeBonta. And again, Brad, you and I kind of thought Darren Peterson maybe should slide. Maybe should slide out of the top five for what he was pulling at Kansas this year, but. And again, you get closer and closer to draft night, and teams are going to say, can we really pass on this guy? And it would just, I mean, he fits perfectly with Utah, right? Remember, they picked Ace Bailey last year, and then there was talks about Ace Bailey maybe not even freaking showing up. And he showed up, and he had a decent rookie season. So Darren Peterson, I feel like, fits in perfectly well with what the Utah Jazz are trying to build. And I hope it crumbles and fails and falls, because I hate the Utah Jazz, and I hate Danny Ainge. But, you know, again, it feels like Darren Peterson is going to be a perfect fit for them. I don't think they're going to give a godfather deal for AJ DeBonta, and I don't think Washington should entertain it. I don't know, like, what, you know, again, if you do get that godfather deal, that's a big if. I just think ultimately Washington's going to stick with the number one pick, and like you said, they should take AJ DeBonta. I mean, he is a perfect wing that can also handle the ball, and so that could be your two next to Trae Young. And then hopefully in the next 2 years here, once you realize Trae Young is a losing player and that's all he'll ever be, you move on from Trae Young, and AJ DeBonta could be potentially the point guard of this team in the future, or you could just keep him at the two. But yeah, either way, AJ DeBonta for the Washington Wizards is where they need to go in a month from now. 310-840-4910 is the phone number to join the show. We'll get to more of your phone calls regarding the NBA draft when we come back, and we'll talk some more football. Plus, we got some playoff basketball and playoff hockey coming up at the top of the hour, so stay tuned for that as well. He's Brad Evans. I'm Pat Boyle. 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
1: All right, welcome on back. BetMGM Tonight, Westwood One Sports. He's Brett Evans. I'm Pat Boyle. The phone number to join the show is 310-840-4910. You can call, you can text. We've got calls to get to. We've got texts to get to. Saying texts is, that's very tough.
2: It's kind of hard. Yeah.
1: Texts. Because, you know, you want to say the word right. You don't want to just say texts. Like, you know, it just sounds like you're saying, like, something short for Texan. Or Texas. But then you get that XTS. Makes it tough. Texts.
2: It does.
3: Really, we'll do it live.
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1: That's right. All right, let's get to your calls here. 310-840-4910. Johnny's next up in Atlanta. He's on line one here on BetMGM Tonight. What's up, Johnny?
5: What's going on, Pat, man? Congrats on your Knicks, man. Hope it don't end up like my Pacers did y'all last year. But, hey, I'm sad about my Pacers, but I ain't talking about it. I'm talking about these Washington Wizards. The best thing the Washington Wizards
1: not only
5: do,
1: did the Pacers tank, then they lose the pick anyway because they fell out of the top four, so you tanked for nothing.
5: Exactly. But I can't get mad because he's still a great GM. I like how he built the team. So, hey, you got to gamble every now and then. So, hey, you lose some, you win some, but the Washington Wizards, they gonna mess it up because the best player in the draft is Caleb Wilson. It's Caleb Wilson's best player in the draft to me. And I wanted my Pacers to have him, but guess what? Hey, yeah, but the Washington Wizards are going to go for Darren Peterson. And if they do the right thing, they need to trade down for one pick and draft him at the number two. Number two. And if you do that, you got to get rid of Trae Young because Trae Young is going to stunt this kid group because Trae Young is a dominant ball handler. So he's going to make the kid play stunt the group. And the Hawks, Utah get A.J. DeBose, the Hawks need to pack that number eight pick and try to get Ace Bailey out there. Eight pick is Zachary Shea and try to get Ace Bailey out there, bring him back home. And that's my take, man.
1: Okay, Johnny, hey, look, I appreciate the call, and I appreciate Johnny on congratulating me on the Knicks spread in my former show. You don't know how many times Johnny called me to clown me after the Knicks got knocked out by the Pacers last year, so it's good to hear it come back around here. But, yeah, look, I mean, he threw a lot at us in terms of what the Hawks should do, the Wizards should do. He thinks let's start with what he first said. Caleb Wilson, best player in the draft. I'm sorry. I don't think you can convince me that a big is better than a guy that, you know, an A.J. DeBose who, I mean, literally is like the perfect NBA body at, what is he, 6'7", 200 pounds, long, lanky, can shoot the three, can shoot from all over, can play multiple positions. I can't get on Caleb Wilson being a better player in the draft here than A.J. DeBose.
2: You can make the argument Caleb Wilson's the second best player in the draft. I think he's better than Darren Peterson. Honestly, I think he's got to have a much better career than Cam Boozer, quite frankly. And, you know, it's all about team fit, all about, you know, system fit overall. But Caleb Wilson's going to be a stud. There's no question about it. I think Caleb Wilson is still going to go to the Chicago Bulls at number four overall. The Bulls are begging, pleading that Caleb Wilson is available to them at that position in the draft. That would be an ideal fit for all parties involved. He would be a mega star in Chicago. A guy can absolutely rock the rim in the interior. His outside shooting needs to improve. Didn't do that very often in North Carolina when he was on the floor, but his ceiling is freaking enormous and a very good defensive player in his own right as well with that length, that athleticism. He is going to be a rock star. There's no question. It's just a matter of would the Utah Jazz entertain him? Would the Memphis Grizzlies entertain him? I still think Peterson's going to go at two if the Jazz stay put at that position. The Grizz at three, they're going to go Cam Boozer. And Cam Boozer, you know, is going to be a very, you know, sound player. He'll probably be like a 15-10 kind of guy night in, night out. I think that's kind of his upside. I think Caleb Wilson's ceiling, though, is far higher compared to those other two. So, yeah, I mean, a great question. Threw a lot at us, but Caleb Wilson's going to be really good. I think he's the second best player in this draft class.
1: Yeah, I mean, I don't know about that. Like, Cam Boozer is 6'9". He played, like, he's going to have to play on the outside a lot more in the NBA than he did at Duke, you know, and it's tough because you want these guys prepared for the NBA, but you also need them to play, like, you need to succeed. And so Cam Boozer didn't play a ton out of the paint. He did take nearly 4 threes a game.
2: A little bit.
1: Here's my issue with Caleb Wilson. He can't shoot the three. He can't. I mean, he's 26% from deep this past year. Go ahead. You want to jump in? Go ahead.
2: Well, I was going to say two things. One, Boozer, you know, he was hitting when he was shooting threes. It was only one spot, top of the key. That's it. He was effective at times in that position. I worry about his height against some of the double team action. He saw a lot of double teams that did a really good job with, you know, get the ball out of his hands, find the open man. He definitely improved in that area of the game as the season went on. I think Caleb Wilson, you're right. That is a question mark. But I think he has it in his game to be a steady contributor from outside. Just got to give it some time. That is part of his DNA. It just needs to be, you know, refined. And it gets in the right system with the right coaching staff. He's got to have a pretty good outside jumper eventually in his NBA career. May not be in year one, but by year two, year three especially, I think he's going to be an effective outside shooter.
1: I mean, I hope so. I hope so for your sake and for Johnny's sake, saying he's the best player in the draft because, again, he only made 7 threes on the season. He's also not a good free throw shooter either, 71%. So, yeah, I mean, he better take his defense to the next freaking level, and it was pretty damn good at the college level. He's got to take it to the next level in the NBA. And, again, he's only 6'10", and I say only 6'10", but, like, whoop, you're a 6'10'5 in the NBA. That ain't that big anymore. So if you're going to be a 4, You better learn spacing, buddy, and you better learn how to shoot a three. Yeah. Otherwise, I just think he's got a very limited ceiling. All right, we'll take any of your other calls on the NBA draft, what you think your team should do at 310-840-4910. By the way, then he said the Hawks should trade for Ace Bailey. Where does that come from? There's no shot that's happening. Jazz ain't trading him away. We do have some texts, though, so we'll hard pivot back to football here. We got a couple of texters coming through with some football questions. And so we got let's start with this one. We got a 209 number texting. Chad in California says, I hate the international games. I hate them as much as Pat hates Wemby. It's the National Football League, not the World Football Classic. Brad, you and Chad seem to align because you're not a fan that there's 9 international games this year.
2: Yeah, Chad and I on the same page, man. It's getting just outrageous where they're playing these games. And look, they're going to add more next year. We had 9 this year, probably 11 next season, and maybe 13 after that. Just pull the damn trigger. Make the final decision, just like you and I had discussed, and plant a couple of teams in international markets, and that is their home base in London, somewhere in Germany. If you want to add a third, like you said, in Paris, or Madrid, or Barcelona, it doesn't matter to me. They got to do something with that instead of sending these games internationally across the pond and really denying the fans the opportunity to see their beloved franchises at home on American soil.
1: Okay. I don't mind it. I don't mind the international games because I don't mind the Sunday mornings. I know I'm a lot different. I don't have kids. Right. And I only just moved in with my girlfriend. So maybe if she wants me to go to the freaking farmer's market Sunday mornings in September and October, and I'm trying to watch football. And she wants me to walk the dog, which I do normal, you know, weekday mornings. She wants me to do that on Sunday morning. I'm trying to watch these games. Maybe it could become an issue. Maybe it will become an issue for me. And if I do have kids in the near future, I'm sure it probably will become an issue. But for now, it's not. So I don't mind the international games. Yeah, I don't mind them right now. And then how about that? We got a one right out of left field out of a cannon here from a 571 number. Random question. What do you think of the Browns offseason? We love their draft, Brad. I love what the Browns did in the draft here. Just going through some of their picks here again, going Spencer Fono, the offensive tackle. They needed a tackle and they needed receivers. KC Concepcion, love him and what he can do in the slot. And then they get Denzel Boston to start the second round, the big receiver from Washington. So you get a big body receiver. You get a good speedy slot receiver that can play special teams. They jumped on Emmanuel McNeil Warren after it looked like he was going to be a first-round pick. He fell all the way to the end of the second round. So I like what they did there. And then some of the moves that they made in free agency, I like as well. Honestly, I can't believe I'm praising the Cleveland Browns this much for some of the moves they've made here in free agency, but I really do think they did a decent job rebuilding that offensive line after they had such an exodus. Can't blame them for other offensive linemen that were there last season wanting to leave. So, you know, that happens. And it just comes down to, can they get the freaking quarterback position right? But again, I think, yeah. So again, how do I like the Browns offseason? Well, I like most of it, but then if you're telling me Deshaun Watson's going to be your starting quarterback, I'm not a fan of that. So I don't know, B plus?
2: No, I could have given A minus, probably at worst for the Cleveland Browns. They address exactly what they needed, man. I agree with you with the wide receivers. Like, I love Casey Concepcion and his game, working primarily out of the slot. Really a dirty work underneath, can run every route in the tree, get some of those separation skills. He's got to be fantastic. Denzel Boston working outside the numbers, that big-bodied frame that he possesses, can stick like a sore thumb inside the red zone. Harold Fannin is a jack-of-all-trades tight end. They can line him up everywhere. Very effective in every facet of the game. And it's looking like Quinshon Judkins is going to be back in time for week one. And that's massive. Coming off the gruesome leg injury, you know, he's a guy that can go out and maybe get you 280, 290, 300 carries, well north of 1,200 rushing yards. I mean, they could be a black and blue kind of team, which says everything about that, you know, part of the country and how people love their football. It's just, it, as you mentioned, the $64,000 question is, Deshaun Watson, does he have anything left? I don't think he's the answer. And I'm somebody who has poo-pooed the idea of Shedeur Sanders. I have talked negative about Shedeur Sanders until I was blue in the face, until he proved me wrong. And he certainly did last season. I would make Shedeur Sanders my starter week one, give him a little bit of a slightly long leash, and see what he can do in this revamped offense, because I think his ceiling is higher than Deshaun Watson, who I believe is absolutely cooked coming up at Achilles injury.
1: Yeah, cooked. I agree. 310-840-4910. All right, we come back. We'll do a little fill in the blank. He's Brett Evans. I'm Pat Boyle. We'll take more of your calls and your texts as well at 310-840-4910. 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
1: If I'm Malik Ewan right now, I'm talking to lawyers. 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
1: Welcome back, BetMGM Tonight, Westwood One Sports. He's Brett Evans, I'm Pat Boyle. Phone number to join the show, 310-840-4910. We've got a 501 number texting in. You know, put your name on it. You're going to talk smack, at least put your name on it so I can address you. I just have to address you as the 501 number that says, Pat, you're so wrong on Caleb Wilson, but you still yell that stupid hey-o crap, so I'm not surprised. Sorry, man.
2: What's wrong with hey-o?
1: Sorry.
2: I like it.
1: Yeah, sorry that I have like maybe a half of a catchphrase that I opened up the top of the hour with. You're so upset about it. Oh, you're so upset because I don't think Caleb Wilson's going to be a great NBA player right away because he can't shoot threes and he struggles from the free throw line. Oh, cry about it. Cry about it. All right, let's do a little fill in the blank. Let's get producer Brandon Combs in the mix. Combs, what's going on?
3: I don't know, but that just became my favorite texter of all time.
2: That's a good text.
3: I'm just going to throw it out there, you know?
1: My opinion's dumb because I say hey-o at the top of every hour.
3: No, I don't mind the hey-o, you know? I mean, you even got the sign behind you, you know? It's
2: your thing.
3: It's your thing.
2: It's part of your personality.
3: Yeah, I mean, it fits you.
1: I mean, that is an objectively funny text. I'll give them that.
3: Yeah, I thought it was hilarious. All right. Fill in the blank, boys. The Knicks will win blank more games. Pat?
1: 8, because they're winning the NBA title, and it's as simple as that. 8 more games to win the title. They will win 8 more games.
2: I'm going to say 7 because they're going to fall just short of winning the NBA title. Yes, they're going to make the finals. Yes, it's going to be an exhilarating, exciting, a dramatic, filled NBA finals clash with the Oklahoma City Thunder. But again, I think they fall oh so short, and I can't wait to see Pat cry.
3: I'm going with 6. I'm going with 6 more games. I think they make it to the NBA finals. And then I think the Spurs dispatch him in 6. So
2: oh, yeah,
3: I'm going with 6 more wins. All right. The Oklahoma City Thunder will win blank more games. Brad?
2: Well, I already gave it away. 8. They're going to win this NBA title back to back. They've been unstoppable. I look at the net efficiency. They're off the charts. I know the Knicks have been slightly better than them in that category, but I think they're a little bit better than the Knicks. 8 more wins for the Thunder, back-to-back NBA titles.
1: I'm going to go with 7. I think the Thunder win the Western Conference Finals. They'll beat either the Spurs or the T-Wolves, and then I think it's them and my Knicks, and I think it goes to a Game 7 thriller in Manila, and I think the Knicks win it. And so I'll say the Thunder win 7 more games.
3: 2. The Thunder win 2 more games. Spurs dispatch them in 6. All right. Of the announced Week 1 NFL games so far, I am most looking forward to blank. Pat?
1: Selfishly, you know, Big Blue, New York Giants, Sunday Night Football, Week 1 against the Cowboys. The Giants need to turn that rivalry around because they have just gotten their ass kicked by the Cowboys in the last couple of years here. The Giants have not won. They actually beat them last year at the end of the season when it didn't matter, but they had not beaten the Cowboys before that since 2020. So I've seen nothing but Dallas domination. I need it to end starting Week 1 Sunday Night Football. That's the game I'm most looking forward to.
2: I'm most looking forward to the land down under. Crikey! The action in Melbourne, Australia between the Rams and Niners. I think that game is going to be awesome. I think that could be a sync preview of maybe even the NFC title game. Both these teams are going to be absolutely tremendous. I feel the Rams are going to be the best team in the NFL. Rivalry game, foreign land, and maybe we're going to get like wombats racing at halftime. I'd be game for that, and can I bet on it?
3: I think that game's going to be atrocious. I think both teams need to leave now so they don't have jet lag during the game. I'm most looking forward to the Super Bowl rematch. Patriots and Seahawks. I want to see what the Patriots look like in a tough schedule. And they got the sixth toughest schedule in the NFL this year. So I want to see what they look like with a really tough schedule, because last year was kind of weak.
1: We'll finish fill in the blank, because it'll lead us right into some baseball conversation after another Paul Skeens gem last night. Is he winning another Cy Young? This is Ben MGM Tonight.
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11: I think Corliss Williamson, everybody knew he was from Arkansas, the big nasty. 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